0: the passing lane as Yamamoto is looking for Lloyd near the Vegas bench. Caitlin's signature shoe goes on sale for everyone on Thursday, October 1st. You know that she doesn't want to have that happening while she's sitting at home here in Indy.
1: Facts.
0: Not to mention, ultimate competitor, facts, wants to win no matter what. Well, that's just an extra added incentive. Sideline out of bounds. Parker Tyus, left post, misses. Ball tapped around. Parker Tyus gets it right arc. 1:25 to go in the third. 10 on the shot clock. Gray, cross-court pass. Yamamoto ready to shoot. Clank off the heel. Another long rebound directed out to Gray. Sends it near corner. Lloyd a three. Air ball caught by Johnson, who's in for Mitchell off the bench.
1: Too fast.
0: Johnson to Clark. Cambridge logo. Right side. Zips it. Right block. Boston banks it in. 69-54. Fever a minute to go in the third. Fieldhouse faithful on their feet.
1: Sixth man.
0: Cunningham pressuring Young in front of the Aces bench. Bounce pass. Parker Tyus. Clark almost stole it.
1: Oh, man.
0: Too physical. A foul call. The fourth on Caitlin. Yeah. Otherwise has 21 points, 14 assists, and 6 rebounds.
1: Man, she's been so good off the ball on the defensive end, just trying to read the play. A little too overzealous on that one, but very, very good from an aggression standpoint. Got to be smart here going for the rest of the game, though. Don't want to get in foul trouble.
0: Clark will come out. She has already sat on the bench. 45 seconds to go in the third. And Parker Tyus, first free throw, ripped it off the back iron. Full in for Clark. Mitchell in as well. Resetting the five on the floor.
1: Small ball again.
0: Boston comes out. So it's Mitchell in the backcourt with Johnson, Cole Cunningham, and Hines Allen. Hines Allen at the five. Second free throw good for Parker Tyus, who split the pair. Yeah. Fever 69, Aces 55. 40 seconds to go in the third. Mitchell on the dribble at the logo, defended by Talbot. Left around a Hines Allen screen. Driving left lane, throws it up, no. Hines Allen, another offensive rebound. Didn't hit the rim, though. Six on the shot clock. Hines Allen has it dislodged. A steal for the Aces. 23 seconds to go in the quarter. Young, angling right, misses the lay. Gets her miss, though, and draws a foul. Two free throws coming with 18 seconds left in the third, and the Fever up 14.
1: Yeah, that was tough getting in. That initial defense is so good. Now we got to finish it with the box out. Good job, Jackie Young. Just one and more on that possession.
0: How about Maisha Hines Allen?
1: Yeah.
0: Four rebounds, an assist, a steal, a couple of points, and an immeasurable toughness and an edge.
1: Well, you know what? She's a player that's been in this league for quite some time now, and she knows also, as she has won and been successful in the postseason, knows what it takes. And they are looking through her better in leadership, and she's bringing the toughness tonight.
0: The 31-year-old, hard-nosed New Jersey native, who's a super friendly person outside the lines, won a championship in 19 with Washington.
1: Binge watches Law & Order old episodes.
0: Young getting the free throw, 69-57. Shot clock off. Mitchell left wing three. Oh, yeah! Kelsey Mitchell, have mercy on him. 72-57. 2 seconds to go in the third. Young at the buzzer with a response. Fever, who have played for the most part so well defensively, do not close the third quarter. They let Jackie Young get loose on the right wing.
1: You can't have it behind you. You got to keep her in front. Yeah.
0: So that makes it 72-60 with a quarter to go in a must-win game for the Fever. We go downstairs with Mick after this on the Old National Bank.
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7: Bainbridge Fieldhouse is rocking tonight through three quarters. Indiana Fever lead the Las Vegas Aces 72-60. McTidrow courtside. You guys talked about how the dominating big three force of Las Vegas, 73 points in total last game between Asia Wilson, Chelsea Gray, and Jackie Young. John Abria, the Fever defense has held those three to just 39 points total and 60 for the Aces. Bria, what have you noticed different from game one to two on how they're defending those three?
1: I'm telling you. I mean, one, we got to give it up to this crowd. I mean, 17,000 plus strong definitely helps, right? I will not gloss over that, but just the intensity that they're playing with and that attention to detail and that willingness and urgency that they're playing with is fueling that offense, but killing it on the defensive end for their own individual assignment. Let's see if we can get this one done, finish this one out.
0: And just to emphasize, shout out to the fans who made it here tonight. This game wasn't on the schedule until late Friday morning, 6:30 start on a Tuesday, and it's been a huge difference in the game so far. Fever ball to begin the fourth. Kelsey Mitchell driving kick to hole near corner. One more to Cunningham. She attacks. Runner in the paint is good. Sophie Cunningham. Drew Hamlin's got to love that. More than a shooter. It's 74-60. Fever with 9.5 to go.
1: All right, over the left shoulder. That's post move.
0: Drew Hamlin is the podcast co-host.
1: I know.
0: They're calling it no hesitation with Aaliyah's being post moves. Young fouled shooting a three up high on the right side with 9:22 left, 74-60 Indiana. Foul on Mitchell. Too much on the contest, and so Young will get three free throws on the right end with the U.S., Canadian, Indiana, and Indianapolis flags up above.
1: Now, on that closeout, of course, you do have to respect Jackie Young's shot. And it was actually Mitchell who came down on Jackie Young's foot. Just the explosion and extension and hops from Kelsey Mitchell.
0: Young at 92% at the line in the regular season, third best in the W. She was also fourth in the league.

0: 3, Indiana, 8:50 to play. Wilson, top of the key, driving on Boston, flailing, missing, and a bailout whistle.
1: Okay, never mind.
0: So, Britt, how was your dad?
1: Oh, you know, it was just CG until that play right there. Arms straight up.
0: Asia Wilson is a very physically forceful player. There was not a lot of contact.
1: It wasn't.
0: But in any case, with 8:45 to go, 76-63 Fever. Wilson, the lefty, shooting two. And snipes in the first.
1: Well, yeah. Not a 1,000% sure. I mean, if you want to be ticky-tacky, it was the lower leg. But just because she flailed it up there doesn't necessarily mean it's a foul. Nor was it aggression. She was kind of flailing up on the upper body there.
0: Clark, by the way, back in. It's the starting five with the exception of Cunningham in for Timpson. So a smaller lineup for the Fever, but a better shooting lineup. Wilson drains the second also. 76-65, Fever the lead and the ball right to left. Navy and Golds. Mitchell right perimeter, zips it, left side. Cunningham, no hesitation, but no good. And the rebound for Wilson. Gray gets it in the backcourt, cross-courts it far side. Young, three, over Clark is good. Jackie Young, who has won at every level of basketball, trying to wheel her team back in at 76-68. Clark, perimeter left, fouled by Wilson on the floor. Reaching in. There was a switch as Boston set a screen that blocked Young. And so now the Fever have it. With 8:12 to go, up 76-68. Clark inbounds to Boston, trying to get it back to Clark on a given goal, but Lloyd with a steal to Young left side. Fastball pass to Gray right wing. Cross courts it, Lloyd in front of her team's bench, a three. Splash. Timeout, Steph White in a red jacket. We'll take a timeout also. 7:58 to play. Fever, 76. And the Aces making a run, 71. 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
1: Steph, the former Miss Basketball, the former national champ at Purdue, a WNBA Coach of the Year, has her team up 76-71 with 7:58 left. But Bria, in the closing seconds of the third quarter, Indiana was up by 15. Since then, since Jackie Young hit that buzzer beater three to close the period, the Aces are on a 14-4 run. What do you want to see out of the Fever now going forward?
2: Yeah, they gotta play to win, not play to not lose. You know, and it's a different mindset in that. There's still work to be done. We're in a good position. We just got to stay grounded in who they've been doing this whole entire game, and they'll be able to get this one done.
1: Clark at point for the Fever, right to left, guarded by Lloyd at the logo, going right around a Boston screen, a switch, Wilson on her, bounce pass, Boston misses the layup right of the rim. Rebound, Vegas. Young, foot on the gas, left to right. Leaner, no, middle of the paint, but a foul. Still 7:34 to go, and Young's going to the line with a chance to make it a one-possession game.
2: I told you, I know Asia Wilson, she gets the praise that she gets. Chelsea Gray, you know, pretty much the heart and soul of the team as the point guard, but Jackie Young, she knows when it's time to take over games, and she's done the work to do so. She's been unstoppable. We saw her last time she was in this building just go off. She's a hometown kid, so she puts on a show every time she walks into this building. You know that she wants it. So we've got to find a way to slow her down because she's on a tear.
1: First one drops in off the front of the rim. Second one, all net. Yet it was Young who really put them on her back.
2: Yeah.
1: In their 20-point rally. In the regular season, 76-73 Fever. Johnson into the game for Cunningham. Boston right arc, handoff, Clark, a switch, Wilson on her. Clark with the purple shoes, top of the key, zips it, hole, three on the shot clock, driving far baseline, underneath, tough shot, it's good as the shot clock was expiring. Lexi Hole, big time at 78-73. Young driving, now they work it around the horn. Talbot, drive and kick. Wilson, midi, near baseline, no. Ball punched out by Talbot. Fever ball. 6:55 left. Indiana up five.
2: Good defensive possession. We know Wilson can knock that one down, so we might need to have a little bit more of a hands up. Got saved and bailed out there. She didn't knock it down, and it came up with the board.
1: Clark, right lane, at the elbow. Guarded by Wilson, passes to Boston, and a foul on the Aces. Boston was backpedaling, almost falling out of bounds on the baseline, but part of the reason that she was off balance was because of the overly physical defense
2: right
1: by the Aces that is whistled.
2: Right.
1: Gotta they call be it on Lloyd.
2: Yeah. Yeah, she, of course, you know, when you're a smaller guard on a big, you try to take the big out by the knees.
1: Clark triggers it into Mitchell, left of the basket. One dribble, shot off glass, no. What a foul. It's amazing,
2: yeah,
1: even against a team as good as the Aces, that Caitlin Clark and Kelsey Mitchell can link up like that. How about this? In the regular season, 25 times Caitlin assisted Kelsey on an out-of-bounds play. The second highest duo on out-of-bounds plays, buckets in the regular season, was Chelsea Gray and Asia Wilson. Less than half. They had 11.
2: Wow.
1: Mitchell's first free throw is good. And remember, Caitlin even missed four games.
2: Yeah, that's insane. That just goes to show, one, you know, of course, when you're a scouting team, you know what plays that out of bounds can do. But it's not about, you know, just running the play, but how hard can you cut to get open? Maybe even as a passer, look off and then get in. It's just that attention to detail.
1: The Ohio State alum rips the cords with both. Fever 80, Aces 73, 6:35 remaining. Mitchell and Clark each have 21 points, but Lloyd, the game's leading scorer with 27. Dribbling, being hounded by Johnson. Tough shot, and she buries it, fading away at the left elbow. That's good D, better O.
2: Yeah.
1: And it's 80-75 with 6:18 still to go. Boston mid-post right against Parker Tyus. Show and go. Jump ball is called late, very late. It looked like it was blocked by Parker Tyus. Could have been a foul. Instead, it was a play on, and then seemingly a full second or so later after Boston took a dribble, it was called a jump ball. And perhaps that was the correct call, but it was just surprising that it came late.
2: Yeah, I agree.
1: It'll be the 6-5 Boston jumping against the 6-4 Parker Tyus. And Boston, 10 years younger, wins it. And then a foul on Parker Tyus, reaching in on Mitchell, who got it.
2: You know what? I know exactly what Parker Tyus was doing there. She wants to attack, especially on the ball screen. But you got to play a little bit smarter than that, especially when the shot clock is winding down. Give a little bit of space, but that just goes to show how much they respect Kelsey Mitchell.
1: No doubt. And now a penalty situation already. First free throw. Perfect. So Mitchell, who averaged 24 points a game in the regular season, has 22 and counting. Set a WNBA record all time for points in a season for threes made as well. And here another free throw. 82-75 Fever. Six and change left. Gray at point for the Aces at the R of Fever. Mitchell gives her a few feet. Arms stretched out. Chest pass, right wing, Young. Clark on her. Rise and fire, three. Not this time. And Johnson taps the rebound to Hines Allen, who gets it to Clark. Left side. Clark right to left. Going right towards the Fever bench. Wilson on her. Clark dribbling with the left hand. Boston posting. 10 on the shot clock. Bounce pass to Boston right arc. Driving. Boston with the left hand. The finish. 84-75 Fever. 5:25 to go. Aaliyah Boston, who has battled through injury since before the season even began, dating back to February, playing an unrivaled gritty. Wilson, open left block. Hines Allen at Gamble trying to jump a pass, and it left Wilson wide open for an easy two. 84-77, just about the midpoint of the fourth. Young out on Clark at the logo. Angling left to Boston. Back to Clark. Three. Off the side of the rim and in. CC got it. Left wing three. It's 87-77. 4:49 remaining and a foul called on Indiana as the Aces pushed it down the court.
2: Wow. And Jackie Young wanted a continuation there on the shot. It was a blink of an eye. I didn't really see it until after it was called. I didn't even hear a whistle until out in this place.
1: The Dowling Catholic High School alum, Caitlin Clark, like she had an angel watching over that shot. On the other end, as it hit the left side of the rim, was hovering and then dropped through. 87-77 Fever, 4:45 and ticking. Aces ball right side. Young blocking foul on Clark. Young seemed to truly initiate the contact. It's the fifth foul on Caitlin, one away from fouling out with 4:43 to go.
2: Oh, I would challenge this one.
1: The Fever do have a challenge available. Crucial moment. The bench deliberating. Young is at the foul line for a penalty situation. What do they do? At this point, not challenging, and Caitlin will have to navigate through the final 4:43 without fouling. And Young connects on the first.
2: Now, especially with the home court, we're looking behind the bench. They're putting up that replay almost immediately.
1: Second one. Good again for Young. She has 31. Clark's got 24, 14, and 6, but 5 fouls. 87-79, 4:35 left. Clark left wing, Wilson on her. Caitlin, step back 3. Bullseye! Caitlin Clark, extraordinary! It's 90-79, Fever with 4:18 to go. Caitlin had something to say to the TV table after that one as well. Now a whistle as Wilson trucked through Cunningham, but the foul is on Cunningham, and now Wilson makes her way towards the second row that stands behind the basket to go face to face with a fan. Security now stepping in. Asia Wilson and her Aces teammates having a dispute verbally with someone in the crowd. With 4:10 to go in game two of a best of three first round playoff series, Fever 90, Aces 79.
2: The fan's still sitting down, but it looked like an older gentleman down low. I'm not a good lip reader, but...
1: Unfortunately, the last time the Aces played here, it was Jackie Young who took exception to something a fan said that afterwards was deemed to not be anything out of line.
2: Yeah.
1: And so now we have obviously no idea what happened here since we are coming to you from the main concourse level above Section 16. This activity taking place down by the basket near the Aces bench. A fan in the second row, baseline seats.
2: And you know, it makes me wonder, because that was so quick. I wonder if that something was said during that possession, because it looked like Asia was going to say something, but maybe it was. You know, we're too far away to see it. But coming down, are they going to review the actual foul? Because I didn't see it down there with her and was it Sophie?
1: Right, yeah, the foul was called on Cunningham. It was similar to the play in game one when Wilson trucked Holt, but Holt flinched at the last moment, was called for the foul. So, yeah, as far as the game goes, 4:10 left, Fever 90, Aces 79, Indiana's season on the brink here tonight. Caitlin Clark with a performance that's hard to caption for how good it's been. 27 points, 14 assists, the most assists in a playoff game for a Fever player, and now it's tied for the fourth most assists in any WNBA playoff game of all time. Courtney Vandersloot for Chicago in their 2021 title year had as many as 18 assists in a game. Sue Bird in the 2020 championship season for the Seattle Storm had 16 assists, and Vandersloot in another game in 2021 had 15. So an all-time performance basically here from Clark. And I believe that the Fever...
2: Well, the lights aren't on.
1: ...challenge ain't here. The transcript of the play-by-play in the box score says that a timeout was called by the Fever, which would suggest it is a challenge.
2: And I guess the refs are huddled up. They're away from the monitor, though. Oh, well, maybe going back to the monitor.
1: And in case you haven't heard, this is the final season that officials in the WNBA on-site are the ones critiquing their own work. Going forward next year, it'll be like in the NBA, where there will be a replay review center based in New Jersey. Well, Freddie Fever trying to do his part to keep things light, but otherwise a lot of tension. I mean, for one, again, the Fever, their season on the line. In case you haven't been with us since the jump, Indiana had a bit of a rocky start, trailed by as many as 11 in the first quarter, but stormed back. Fever led by as many as 15 in the closing seconds of the third, but Jackie Young, who grew up in Southern Indiana and Princeton, has 31 points, while Wilson has 14 and 9 rebounds. And the Fever, they had that lead slimmed down. They've since built it back up to 11, and it looks like a successful challenge for Indiana. And so instead of Wilson getting free throws, it'll be Sophie Cunningham.
2: Oh, the technical foul that was called on Asia Wilson.
1: Yeah, there wouldn't be free throws for an offensive foul. So Asia called for a technical. Caitlin had been called for a technical foul back in the first half, and the Fever responded well after that. In fact, Indiana, for a while, had a 28-14 run going after Caitlin's technical. Mitchell leaves the technical free throw short.
2: Those are the hardest ones to make when you're all alone.
1: And it's an unsuccessful challenge for the Fever. The foul standing. And we'll have to get some clarity with the scorer's table if that was a challenge or not, because this is significant and something we need to know. And we don't have a direct line there.
2: The green across the court weren't on there when it comes to the backboard. Makes you wonder. Got to stay in it. 4-10 to play. Take it one possession at a time. Stops and scores.
1: Wilson, second free throw. Book it. Fever 90, Aces 81. 4+ minutes to go. Clark out of the game for the moment with 5 fouls. Mitchell and Johnson in the backcourt with Hull, Cunningham, and Boston inside. Mitchell, left wing, jitters around. Wilson over to Johnson, right wing three. Bricked it. Back iron, rebound, Aces. Loy, motoring, passes, left wing, Talbot striding and scoring left side. Fever 90, Aces 83, 3:40 to go.
2: Yeah, that one, so that's too easy. There's no time that would have came off the clock there. We got to make them work a little bit harder than that one.
1: Mitchell sneaking left around a Boston screen. Physicality being upped and a foul on the Aces on Talbot, the Australian wing.
2: Another thing here that we need to hone in on. Remember last time the Aces were in this building, we started missing free throws, you know, towards the end. So knocking down free throws is going to be uber important here.
1: Yeah, incredibly. And to use the word that Caitlin used to describe it, the Fever choked that game. Caitlin missed 2 free throws in the closing seconds of regulation. Kelsey missed one, and the Fever turned it over in the closing seconds of overtime, and then Gray had the 2 clutch 3s. Boston's first of 2 here, in and out. Aaliyah, 81% at the line in the regular season. Second one, in and out. Rebound Talbot for the Aces. Fever 90, Aces 83, under 3.5 left. A must-win game 2 of this best-of-3 series for the Fever. Young trying to go at Clark, who's back in the game with 5 fouls. Her runner in and out. Clark corrals the rebound. Her 7th, 3 shy of a triple-double. Caitlin, right to left. Across the white stripe at midcourt. Young reaches in. No call. Clark, hesitation. Gets around Wilson. Veers out towards the far sideline. Passes inside Boston. Doubled and scores anyway.
2: Book
1: under
2: it.
1: 3 minutes to go. Fever 92, Aces 83.
2: Book it. No foul here.
1: Gray knocks over Hall. Now a pass inside to Wilson. And one. The foul is on Clark. Caitlin has fouled out. And Asia Wilson seemed to stare down Caitlin while
2: was
1: she was on the floor.
2: I mean, I know landing maybe. Interesting way.
1: The most popular player in the WNBA is fouled out at home with 2:45 to go. And so, to clarify, the Fever did not challenge before. Thank you to Scott Fishman from the crew downstairs. They were reviewing for a possible hostile act. So that was not a Fever challenge. Now a timeout.
2: That's
1: called.
2: Why they gave the text to Asia Wilson.
1: Yeah, so we're going to take a timeout here ourselves. 2:45 to go. Don't go anywhere. Fever 92, Aces 83 on the old National Bank.
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1: Clark inbounds to Johnson, 1 second to go, in the paint, shot off last, no, over Wilson, an exclamation point to cap the first half. Fever 48, Aces 43, Raven Johnson, wow. 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Now with 2:45 to go in the game, Fever 92, Aces 83, and Angel Wilson, the presumptive MVP, shooting two on the right side. It's a red out at Gainbridge Fieldhouse, and fans behind the basket have red thunder sticks. But unbothered, Wilson puts in the first. She's 9 for 10 at the line tonight, has 17 points, 9 rebounds, 2 assists, 3 steals, and 4 turnovers, as the Fever have done a considerably better job against her than they did on Sunday.
2: Oh, great. And only 10 shots. Huge.
1: Second one swirls in. The Fever playing the final 2:45. Without their heart and soul, Caitlin Clark, who is fouled out. So it's Raven Johnson, the rookie guard, in the backcourt with Mitchell, who handles. Holt, Cunningham, and Fawcett out there as well. 10 seconds on the shot clock. Mitchell left around a Boston screen. Driving around, Wilson, off-balance shot, no good. Rebound, Vegas. Fever up by 7. 2:22 to go, but number 22 is watching from the bench. Becky Hammond demonstratively calling out a play for her team. Young, bounce pass to Wilson. Mitchell almost had a steal, but another foul on the Fever. Two free throws coming. Penalty situation for the Aces. 2:11 left, and the Fever clinging to a 7-point lead.
2: Yeah, that was a foul.
1: Caitlin Clark tonight, by the way, finishing with the first 25-point, 15-assist game in WNBA history. She finished with 27 and 15, plus 7 boards, but 6 fouls. Wilson connects on the first.
2: Again, I want to point out, only holding, we've held Asia Wilson to 10 shots. This is her 12th and 13th. Free throw.
1: Yeah, 4 of 10 from the field, mostly 2. She's 0 for 1 from behind the arc. Wearing her own signature shoe behind the Navy stripe. And the Southpaw gets another. Fever 92, Aces 87. Boston, like last year, handling the ball without Clark. Last year it was because of injury. This year, Clark fouling out. Johnson, Rocky with the rock. Almost lost it, regathers to Boston, right elbow. Barreling on Wilson, and AB scores! What a tough finish for Aaliyah Boston. Yeah. And it's 94-87, Fever with 1:45 to go.
2: Yeah, crab walking her down, being patient.
1: Wilson gets away with pushing off on Hall. Meanwhile, Gray passes to Young in front of the Aces bench. Shot clock at 7. Gray up top for 3. Short as Boston closed out. Hall has the rebound. Young taps it away into the arms of Mitchell, though. 90 seconds to play. Fever 94, Aces 87. Fans on their feet. Mitchell has the ball at the logo. Talbot Gardinger. Off ball, a foul. Wilson shoved Cunningham. Sophie maintains her poise here in this pressure situation. 1:17 to go. In the regular season, Sophie might get up in the face of Wilson there. But in this spot, Wilson, who has already been called for a technical in this game, now has four personal fouls, and Cunningham will shoot two free throws.
2: Yeah, I mean, I'm not sure what was said, but we have seen that very play a few times in this game, and it's interesting they've only called it once. Our player just getting barreled over with that Sophie Cunningham Lexi Hole, Caitlin Clark.
1: First free throw for Cunningham, and she cans it. Sophie, the 30-year-old from Missouri, shot 85% at the line in the regular season.
2: Well, I'll tell you this. We're not afraid of anyone. It doesn't matter who's on the other squad as she hits that second one. We're not afraid. We don't play scared.
1: Certainly not. Young racing down the floor left to right. Johnson defending.
2: Wow.
1: Young, Euro step in front of the foul line. Shot off to the right. Talbot, though, offensive rebound. Reload. Young at three straight on. Front rim, no. Hole skies in for the board. Fever ball. Final minute. Up by nine. Mitchell in the backcourt. Cross it up, Gray. And a foul.
2: That was pretty smart there. I'll tell you why. Nothing Gray did not. They wanted to get a violation, backcourt violation there. Was a little bit behind as Kelsey Mitchell started to pump up the brakes and she recognized how much time she had left. Had the foul there. That was good. See if we can pass it a couple more. The Slam Magazine hosts herself.
1: 54 seconds left as Mitchell makes the first of two. The Fever now 15 for 21 at the line, a little bit north of 70%. The Aces are 30 of 34. They have shot 13 more free throws.
2: Wow. Doesn't seem like it from the sense of it's not a long, long game, but Kelsey Mitchell cashes in to the MVP champ.
1: Each team with two regular timeouts left. The Aces electing to use their reset timeout here, meaning that they don't huddle, but they advance the ball into the front court. Will inbound near their bench with 54 seconds to go. And Mitchell expanding the lead up to 11. The Fever, who averaged 96 points a game in the regular season, were held to just 85 in game one, but now we're at 98. Wilson gets it, carving through traffic. Layup on the right side is good. Boston inbounds to Mitchell, wasting no time, speeding towards the logo. And now she's fouled by Gray with 44 seconds left. Fever 98, Aces 89.
2: You know what? This won't tell the full story as the Aces are going to start fouling here pretty intentionally. But going back to the free throw, 34 to 20. I'll say, before the last two Kelsey Mitchell fouls. I want to keep track of that.
1: And as the Aces wear white jerseys, they're waving the white flag with 44 seconds left. Mitchell's free throw goes in and out, but Becky Hammond pulling her starters. I gotta say, surprising.
2: Yeah.
1: I mean, good news for the Fever.
2: Playoff time. Yeah, I would say go ahead and make it.
1: What are you really preserving?
2: Or maybe that's just the confidence she has in her team to get back to Vegas and win it there. I don't know. Kelsey Mitchell coming in big with the free throws. No foul here. No foul.
1: Yamamoto playing point. Again, the Aces just pulled their starters. 35 seconds to go. Fever up by 10. Yamamoto heaves a three right wing, short, rebound, Indiana. 5 second difference, shot to game clock. Seventeen seconds to go as Johnson dribbles near midcourt. Fever will burn the final seconds of the shot clock, take a shot clock violation.
2: Yeah, only 12 turnovers countering this one. Solid basketball, 12 turnovers to their 22 assisted on 37 field goals. Let's go to Vegas, John. Let's go to Vegas.
1: Sounds like a plan. Turner inbounds to Yamamoto. There's the buzzer. The Fever don't do quiet. Indiana makes some noise in game two of the best of three series. Final score, Fever 99, Aces 89. And there's a do or die game three in Nevada on Thursday night.
2: You know what? I had a good feeling when I woke up this morning. And this is why. I mean, coming out, I think it's so good when we watch this film back. What were the things that were working? I'll tell you what were working. That attention, that urgency, that attention to detail on the scouting report, and then making them work on the offensive end. Way to go.
1: After Lexi Hull is done posing for a photo on the court, she will be standing by with our Mick Tigro right now.
6: Lexi, the word urgency was used throughout the entire last couple of days. How did you see this team play with that urgency today?
7: I thought we played a lot more aggressive on the defensive side. We knew that's where it was going to start. We knew last game that we didn't come out with intensity. We weren't into them. We wanted them to feel it tonight, and I thought we did that in the first quarter.
6: Las Vegas tried to make that comeback the last 2 minutes, extended back to what the final score ended up being. What did you see from the Fever to close this one out?
7: I mean, they're a team that's never going to give up. We know that they're going to play till the end of the game, and I'm proud of us for sticking with it. When Caitlin got fouled out, we knew we had to step up a little bit, and proud of our group for staying together.
6: What were those last couple of days like to get ready for this one to finish it off?
7: I mean, that last game we weren't proud of on both sides of the floor. So for us, I think we did a really great job of resetting, coming together, knowing that there's a lot of things we can clean up, and so proud of us for just sticking it out.
6: How about this playoff atmosphere today, too?
7: I mean, so fun. I wish we had the next one here, but we'll be in Vegas. Hopefully bring another game back here sometime.
6: Congrats, Lexi. Thank you.
7: Thank you.
1: Thank you, Lexi, and thank you, Mick. And Mick will anchor our post-game coverage tonight up until 9:30 after the Fever keep their season alive with this 10-point win at home against the defending champs.
2: I mean, you know what? Again, when it comes to playing for our strengths and our opportunity, we're stepping up every single time, and we're really dissecting. We know we have a lot more basketball to play, and taking it one game at a time, one possession at a time is definitely the way to go. But let me do a quick shout out to the Indiana Fever fans that packed this house tonight and just showed up and showed out for their team. They could not have done this without you. They wish they could take you on the road with them, but they know that what you guys provide here in this building is as special as it comes. So, huge kudos to you.
1: Want to echo that 100%. A little bit shy of a set last night, again, understandable considering this game wasn't scheduled until late Friday morning and started at 6:30 on a Tuesday night here in late September. But the final attendance tonight, officially 16,290. Not to mention the tremendous Fever fans that span not just coast to coast, but really all corners of the entire world, the most popular professional team in women's sports. And with that force behind them, the Fever find a way here tonight.
2: Yeah, they do. I mean, that's exactly where you want them to be. And again, the identity of our team is relentlessness, and that's exactly what they showed here tonight. That's not stuff that you can turn on and turn off. They have it. That's in their DNA strand. So coming out, we got a flight out tomorrow. Got to pack that bag again.
1: Pack the big bag, because after Thursday, the WNBA semifinals are in view.
2: Big bag. That's it. You know what? And it's going to be tough. However, we've shown they know Vegas going back, you know, probably tonight. They know that they wanted to get this one to close it out. They have been in this kind of situation time and time again. So I can 100% know that they're going to come out with confidence, that they're going to try to shut us down. We're going to have a better game plan. We got to get this one done early.
1: Yeah, you know that the Aces are going to be confident, and they deserve to be. They've won three of the last four championships. They're in the midst of a dynasty. They'll have the home court advantage. But you know what? They might have won game five in a best of five series in the semifinals last year. That was against the ragtag Fever crew. You know what the Fever have this year? They got Caitlin Clark.
2: Bam, bam. I'm telling you, you know what? As she's just come fully into her own, you know, she's just scratching the surface of what, you know, her legacy will be. And again, with those shoes dropping,
1: we got to get some.
2: Hey, you know what?
1: I got a blue sport coat.
2: Hey,
1: I need some blue shoes.
2: You know I got blue in my closet, so yeah, nothing but a thing to me. And we wear the same shoe size, girl. Yeah.
1: Well,
8: Well, we'll have more time to talk about shoes as well as this game with Mick, because just a phenomenal performance. And a weird thing down the stretch of this season, the Fever had so much momentum in late August, but then that was halted by the World Cup break, and Caitlin and Aaliyah and Coach White went over, took care of business, along with some Aces counterparts here, and winning that World Cup gold. But then the Fever just didn't seem to have their same flow over those final four regular season games, not to mention game one of this series. Fever basically only got blown out like once through the first 42 games or 41 games of the regular season. Then, though, they were not that competitive. Two of the last three regular season games, first game of the playoff, just out of character. This is the character we have come to know from the Fever
2: That's
8: here
2: it.
8: Tonight.
2: No, you're right. You're absolutely right. I mean, we've seen some uncharacteristic basketball, and it's not who we are. That is not who we are. It's not what we do. And we have proven, because we put in the work tirelessly, we are out here getting it. So now we've just got to come out and play like we know how to play, play together, play smart. Again, it's going to be a fight. It's going to be an all-out fight.
8: That's why Coach White says close the fist.
2: Close the fist. And you know what? I do want to give some props to Maisha Hines-Allen, who really started that train of toughness. I mean, she
8: 100%.
2: She did not play a single second in Vegas, and that easily could have been a head dropper right there, or a confidence dropper. And she decided that she was still going to come out here and play hard and play extremely tough. I love what she was able to provide. She was plus three, had a couple points. That one where she did underneath the basket, up, way up in the air, felt like it was in the air for 10 seconds, hit the backboard and came back down. Just, I'm glad my watch is dead. My heart rate would have been in the 150s today.
8: Yeah, again, the intangibles that a player like Hines-Allen brings do not show up in the box score, but she was huge. Again, Raven Johnson, once more, terrific in the absence of Ty Harris, who had to watch this one out injured. And so all 10 players who stepped on the court tonight for the Fever were really instrumental. A true team effort, led though by the big three. 27 from Caitlin, 26 from Kelsey, 22 from Aaliyah, not to mention Caitlin's 15 assists. And doing that in 33 minutes, could have added more, but had fouled out with a few minutes to go. And yet, it is a true team. And they've said next player up, and they closed it out to win it 99-89. The 6 seed over the 3 seed, and the series now even, a game apiece with one to go on Thursday. It's a 9 o'clock game, and we'll have pregame coverage on Thursday starting at 8:30 across the old National Bank Radio Network, as the Fever will be at Las Vegas. In the meantime, though, we've got postgame coverage of this one coming up with Mick. He'll be joined by Bria. We'll hear from head coach Stephanie White, a couple of Fever players, as well as Caitlin had just been visiting with the Amazon Prime Video TV broadcast. She's making her way across the court through the tunnel to a chorus of cheers from the Fever fans wearing red who've stuck around, and why not?
2: Exactly. I mean, we feed off of the, and she takes her time with these fans and puts on a show, but also who she is as a person. You know, people think they know, but she's about as charismatic as they come, and childish at times too. So she wants to give the fans a show. That's exactly what she was able to do and provide tonight.
8: Amen. All right, I want to say thanks to our engineer, Scott Fenstermaker, to our producer, Eddie Garrison, and again, Mick will lead the post game in a bit. For Bria Goss, I'm John Nolan, saying thanks to you for listening. 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Going back to Las Vegas. Post-game coverage.
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6: Well, thank you for joining postgame coverage of the Indiana Fever's 99-89 victory against Las Vegas. We have you for the next half hour to recap this thrilling win, an electric environment with over 16,000 Fever fans packed into GameBridge Fieldhouse. And the Fever respond after the Game 1 loss, 102-85. Sunday, quite the response it was. Down 26-18 at the end of the first quarter. They take the halftime lead. And Bria, this was one of those games that you just held your breath for as it got down to the final 2 minutes. Yep, the Fever were able to pull it through with that defense.
2: To say the least, let me tell you, let me start off with saying, today's my little cousin's birthday, and she actually came to the Fever game, so shout out to you, Deja.
6: Happy birthday.
2: 14, coming up on the west side of Indiana, going to Avon Middle, so she is got some talent in herself, so we might be seeing her up in this league in about 10 years, so excited about her and her journey, so happy birthday to Deja. But back to the game, this was a roller coaster of just runs and different emotions, mainly because who we are started to show when we got down, honestly. We got down and we could have been out, but we, you know, stayed strong, stayed in it, and we're able to do some really, really good things as we come here. So I love that we have another game, and I love that we're going back to Vegas, so we need to finish one out.
6: 99-89, the final score here inside GameBridge Fieldhouse. Fever win it. You heard Lexi Hull at the end of this one, Bria, and just the urgency they played with. Nobody liked how that last one ended in Las Vegas. How difficult is it to do what they just did with such a tight turnaround, knowing that you only had one game before you have an elimination game if you don't win that, to then come out and play like this?
2: I mean, when your back's against the wall, you know, you either shut down or stand up, and I think we did just that. So I think coming in now, not only are our backs against the wall again, but Vegas' backs will be against the wall as well. So they're going to probably come out with a different type of energy, too.
6: 99-89, the final score. Caitlin Clark fouls out, but has a pretty remarkable performance across the board. 27 points, 15 assists, the first 25 and 15 game in W postseason history.
2: It's crazy.
6: And she didn't even play the last couple of minutes.
2: Yeah. No. Let me tell you, this team, you said, 2:45 left, right, when she fouled out?
6: Yeah.
2: This team could have crumbled, right? And we could have been careless. We took care of the ball. We went and stepped up and made our free throws. We played great D. So Caitlin, I know, you know, she probably had no worries that her team was going to get this one done, but it's a different battle here when you go and have to watch it from the bench. So, but she was up standing on her feet and just being extremely into it, even though she wasn't in the game. And congratulations for yet another milestone of breaking more and more records in 27 points, 15 assists, getting it done on all kinds of forms on the ball.
6: The conversation's always, how is the big three going to perform? Well, today they did not disappoint, Bria. 75 total points from Caitlin Clark, Aaliyah Boston, Kelsey Mitchell. They all hit at least 22 points, and that's a big-time difference from what we saw in Game 1 with under 50, which is well below their season average. When those three are clicking like that, it helps, but what Coach White wants to see is the defense to offense,
2: yeah,
6: turning all that into transition points. That was on display today.
2: Yeah, it was. It was. And I know the experience that comes with Aces Big Three is different than what our Big Three are able to provide. So we're going to have to step up and shut down somebody. And I think we were able to do that. 22, 26, and 27. We're going to be hard to beat if we put up those kind of numbers.
6: 99-89, Fever defeat the Aces here in Game 2 of the WNBA playoffs in Round 1 to keep it going. Raven Johnson also a big spark off the bench. 6 points. Plus 15 in the box score. She did a lot of the little things today that added up very quickly, including a big bucket at the end of a quarter, and then also a steal on Asia Wilson in a critical moment when that ball game was getting closer and closer. Overall, what can you say about Raven today?
2: She's stepping up. She's doing exactly what she needs to do, and she's doing it with so much fearlessness to her. Like, she is not afraid, and I can ride with that. You don't have to do everything right, right? I need you to hustle. I need your energy and your effort to be where it's supposed to be, and then I need you to play good, solid defense, and whatever else happens will take care of itself if you have those three principles. So good job, Raven. We're going to need you again out in Vegas, a plus 15. Ooh. That's exactly where we need her to be. So great job, Raven Hollywood Johnson.
6: 99-89. Fever take down the Aces to keep the season alive. Now, Bria, the Lexi Holt conversation, she had a very strong defensive game and rebounding. 7 boards today, 3
2: yeah,
6: offensively and 4 defensively. What did you see from Lexi to help seal this one, especially with 2 massive rebounds inside 2 minutes?
2: Yeah, Lexi, you know, in the whole hustle, came up big with some good defensive plays, and as you know, her confidence continues to grow. You know, she played 26 minutes, and we haven't always seen that in the past. So clearly is a person that we need to step up in big situations. And when you talk about her hustle and what it's able to provide for the bench and those players that are on the court, she's getting it done. She showed up today.
6: Did we miss anything, Bria?
2: No, we did not.
6: Electricity, birthday shout-outs.
2: Yeah.
6: Oh, your shoe game. We didn't mention the shoe game. Don teased that right before the end of game coverage.
2: Yeah.
6: What else do you want to say about the shoe game?
2: Well, my fit was fitting today, okay?
6: Yes, it was.
2: I had the Kelsey Mitchell Slam Magazine charcoal t-shirt on today that I purchased as soon as it went out.
6: Fire.
2: And then I also had to combat that with the black Air Force One. So you know when people have black Air Force Ones on, they mean business. Okay, they're not messing around.
6: You did not come to play today.
2: And you know, I'm probably going to take them to Vegas. I mean, it just seems like the thing to do. So I'll be taking them to Vegas as well.
6: The drip goes from Gainbridge to Vegas. We like it. Bria, always appreciate your own post-game coverage. We'll talk with you soon and get some sleep.
2: Yeah.
6: Safe travels out to Vegas.
2: Thanks so much, Mick.
6: That's Bria Goss, analyst here for the Indiana Fever Radio Network. 99-89 Fever defeat Las Vegas. Well, we have plenty more coming for the next 25 minutes on post-game coverage, including a replay of how this one sounded. Get you some sound from head coach Stephanie White and a couple of players with the media in post-game availability. 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
6: Continuing Indiana Fever postgame coverage here from downtown Indianapolis inside Gainbridge Fieldhouse after the Fever win game 2, 99-89 over Las Vegas. The season goes back to LV. Fever and Aces, Thursday night. Game 3, decisive to see who moves on to the semifinals. But a really good one here tonight. Mick Tidrow handling post-game duties here today. John Nolan Briagas had the call. Eddie Garrison producing. Scott Fensermaker, our engineer. This was an electric one. Let's listen back to how this one sounded on the Old National Bank Radio Network.
1: Greetings from Gainbridge Fieldhouse in downtown Indy, where tonight it's game 2 of the best of 3 first round WNBA playoff series between the Fever and the Aces. Caitlin at the controls, chest pass to Kelsey Mitchell between the rings, passes over on the left side to Boston, Clark, right wing, 3, knockdown!
2: First play, first bucket, let's go!
1: Clark, far baseline driving, finds Mitchell up top, get it out! The net tied at 13, under 4 to go in the first. Clark pumps from the logo, going left on Young. Step back 3. That's her spot. Fever were down 11, now within 2. Timeout, Vegas. Now Johnson steals it from Wilson. Clark has it. 2-on-1. Clark tosses it up. Mitchell scores. Left of the basket, and the Fever have the lead. Clark inbounds to Johnson. 1 second to go, and the paint shot off last. Good. Over Wilson. Point to cap the first half. Fever 48, Aces 43. Clark gets it to a rolling Boston, who scores around Wilson on the right side. Timeout, Vegas. Hines Allen now driving right lane, reverse layup is good. Maisha Hines Allen. My oh my, it's 60-50. Fever with 4:23 to go in the third. Hines Allen taking it down the floor across the logo, pass to Clark. They give her space, and she makes him pay! Lloyd a 3. Air ball caught by Johnson. Was in for Mitchell off the bench.
2: Too fast.
1: Johnson to Clark. Gainbridge logo. Right side. Zips it. Right block. Boston banks it in! Young getting the free throw. 69-57. Shot clock off. Mitchell left wing 3. Oh, yeah! Kelsey Mitchell, have mercy on him. 72-57. Johnson floats it in to Boston, who is coming for the Fever. It's Johnson and Mitchell in the backcourt with Cunningham and Holt. And now Boston, Mitchell driving around Wilson. Reverse layup is good. Left side.
2: Wrong side. Let's get it.
1: Clark left wing. Wilson on her. Caitlin, step back 3. Bullseye. Johnson, Rocky with the rock. Almost lost it, regathers to Boston, right elbow, barreling on Wilson, and AB scores! Turner inbounds to Yamamoto, there's the buzzer! The Fever don't do quiet! Indiana makes some noise in game 2 of the best of 3 series! Final score, Fever 99, Aces 89! And there's a do or die game 3 in Nevada on Thursday night!
6: And how about that? 99-89 victory for the Indiana Fever. John said it, decisive game three for the quarterfinals as this series goes back to Vegas in a couple of days. 99-89, the final score here. More postgame coverage next on the Old National Bank.
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3: 89-89 Game 2 victory in Round 1 of the WNBA Playoffs. Mick Tidron on postgame coverage here from downtown Indy. We had a postgame conversation with Lexi Hull right when the horn sounded after the win.
4: Lexi, the word urgency was used throughout the entire last couple of days. How did you see this team play with that urgency today?
5: I thought we played a lot more aggressive on the defensive side. We knew that's where it was going to start. We knew last game that we didn't come out with intensity. We weren't into them. We wanted them to feel it tonight, and I thought we did that in the first quarter.
4: Las Vegas tried to make that comeback the last 2 minutes, extended back to what the final score ended up being. What did you see from the Fever to close this one out?
5: I mean, they're a team that's never going to give up. We know that they're going to play till the end of the game, and I'm proud of us for sticking with it. When Caitlin got fouled out, we knew we had to step up a little bit, and proud of our group for just staying together.
4: What were those last couple of days like to get ready for this one to finish it off?
5: I mean, that last game we weren't proud of on both sides of the floor. So for us, I think we did a really great job of resetting, coming together, knowing that there's a lot of things that could clean up, and so proud of us for just sticking it out.
4: How about this playoff atmosphere today, too?
5: I mean, so fun. I wish we had the next one here, but we'll be in Vegas. Hopefully bring another game back here sometime.
4: Congrats, Lexi. Thank you.
5: Thank you.
3: That's Lexi Hull in our postgame conversation. 99-89 victory for the Fever over the Las Vegas Aces. And Hull was a big part of this one. 4 points, 7 rebounds, 3 of those at the offensive end, 4 defensive rebounds, and a couple of steals as well in big moments. So she was able to be a big contributor, especially in those final few moments where she grabbed 2 defensive rebounds to seal off Las Vegas from having potential second chances to come back and win this one. 99-89 victory. Caitlin Clark broke history again. Yes, she's been doing that throughout the course of the season in year 3 as a pro. First player in W history to have a 25-15 assist double-double in the playoffs. She finishes with 27-15 in 33 minutes. 9 of 18 from the field, 4 of 4 from the stripe, 7 rebounds as well, almost pulled the triple-double. It was 5 of 11 for 3, and it all started. Good omen. First possession, 3-point ball, splashes it down, and starts the offense early. Kelsey Mitchell, 26 points, 7 of 16 from the field, 9 of 11 at the free throw line. And there was a lot of discourse around Aaliyah Boston coming into today. Well, she shut all that down. 22 points, 4 rebounds, 5 assists, 10 of 15 from the field. Aaliyah Boston, spectacular today to help lead this Fever squad to a 99-89 win against Las Vegas. We also talked about Raven Johnson quite a bit. Plus 15 in the box score off the bench in just 21 minutes. That tied Caitlin Clark for the best on the team today. That's how impressive Raven was. 3 of 5 from the field, 2 rebounds, 6 assists. Doesn't sound flashy at the end of the day, but it was so critical the way that she played today to help the Fever win this ball game. Final score 99-89. Speaking of Raven Johnson and Caitlin Clark, those two join the media on the podium after the win.
6: Hey, Caitlin, I felt like you and the team was really fired up both after your tech and some of Myesha physicality. How much do you think those sequences of playing that way and, you know, you having that moment changes the game for you guys?
7: I think that's where we really lacked in the first game, and that's what we talked about as a team, is like, don't be soft. Like, you know, we kind of beat ourselves, I thought, in that way. And, like, obviously Vegas played tremendous in game one. But, you know, we didn't match their physicality. We didn't have the mentality of coming in and kind of puffing our chest a little bit. And I think tonight, like, we really had that. And I think Myesha was really the leader of that. Like, she kind of gathered the group yesterday and was like, you have to have a different mentality about yourself. And obviously she's won championships before. And I think everybody, like, really bought into that. And I'm just really proud of us. And we're going to need that in game 3 as well.
8: Caitlin, for you, obviously, you're not used to ending games, not being on the floor. So what is the emotion of knowing, like, okay, we got a chance to win, but I'm not out there and I'm trusting my teammates to get us, you know?
7: I think just pouring into my teammates. You know, I had full belief in them. And, you know, Kelsey came up with the big free throws. AB had the big bucket on Asia, which was a foul. I thought the refs really struggled tonight. It's really confusing at times. I think, like, I looked up at the free throw count, and before Kelsey got fouled and shot the 4 free throws at the end, I think we were at 18 and they were at 34. Like,

0: it's just, it's so inconsistent. And then you call an offensive foul on me, and then I'm getting hit the same way on the defensive end, and it's a foul on me. Like, it doesn't make sense. Like, they just have to be better. It's the playoffs. Like, either call it all the time or don't, but be consistent. It is what, that's what it is. And, but it didn't bother us. We just persevered, fought through. I thought we were really good on the defensive end of the floor. You know, it was always next play, next play, next play. And, that's kind of what I tried to do when I fouled out of the game, is just gather the girls and tell them what we needed to do to execute and to win. And, they did that.
1: Caitlin, you're well known as a fiery competitor. How much did I know it's
0: you
1: shocking.
0: Think so? Okay.
1: how ticked off were you by game one, and how did that kind of dictate the last 2 days coming into this?
0: I mean, I think, like, the way I looked at it, like, your back's up against the wall. This is the only opportunity you're guaranteed to have, is these 40 minutes, and you know, you're going to go down swinging if you're going to lose. And but I think we had the mentality, like, this was one we're going to win no matter what. And to do it for our fans, be back in front of them, and, you know, just come out with a fire and a passion about you. And I think that's exactly what we did. And it started on the defensive end of the floor. Thought we really adjusted well on defense, and we're going to have to make more adjustments, because they're going to go back and watch the film and try to find ways to exploit what we did. And, but overall, I thought we just played a lot harder, and, we're going to need to take it up another level.
1: Was there anything different that you noticed about the team, especially Caitlin, Aaliyah, and Kelsey, for the games that they had tonight?
2: I think when you playing with vets like Caitlin, Kelsey, and Aaliyah.
0: I've been called a vet. Thanks, Rave.
2: Okay, not vets. But when you playing with vets like them, when we lose, they get back to the drawing boards, and they make sure, you know, they're on their P's and Q's, and they make sure they're standing on us. Like, Caitlin's always in my ear, even in the game. Like, even when I'm, like, make mistakes and I beat myself up, she's always there, like, always in my ear. So, just relying on them, and they've been in situations like this, honestly. So, and they're always so poised. So I'm learning that part with watching them. So it feels great to just watch them and be a teammate with them.
3: Hey, Caitlin. Came out super aggressive. I mean, 15 seconds into the game, it was going up. When did you kind of feel like it might be one of the days? I mean, shot 50% from the field. When did it feel like one of those nights where the ball was going down?
0: Well, obviously, we diagrammed first play in the locker room, and Steph told everybody I was gonna make it. So I was just trying not to let everybody down, because we were all visualizing that I was going to make it. So I needed to get the night started off right, and I honestly thought the second one that I shot, I thought that was in too. Obviously, just rolled out, but I think, like, just staying aggressive. I thought I came out a little tired in the second half, missed a few shots, a few threes early, and then obviously in the fourth quarter, like, you just got to go, and I think that's what I did, but... you know, my teammates obviously finished really well around the basket. I thought AB was really, really good tonight. Physical, played through contact. Kels is just Kels, does what she does. You know, I thought we were really good in that regard. What, 22 assists on 11 turnovers. I think we took care of the ball a lot better in the second half as well, which obviously didn't give them as many opportunities to score. So, but overall, I think we just had a presence about us right from the start of the game, and I knew we were going to battle, especially when we got down 8 there in the first or second quarter. Like, it felt like we were right back in it within 2 minutes.
4: Caitlin Clark, Raven Johnson on the podium postgame with the media. 99-89 victory for the Indiana Fever, taking down the Las Vegas Aces. Game 3 is Thursday night. Fever hold on, win this one to force that game 3 and keep their postseason alive. 99-89, we'll hear from head coach Stephanie White when we come back on the Old National.
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4: 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Head coach Stephanie White on the podium post-game after the win.
9: Steph, to what end do you feel like, you know, you guys are down double digits in the second quarter, that physicality was a key part of you guys turning this game around?
10: It was huge. You know, not physicality in terms of like, you know, hitting people. Physicality in terms of just meeting them earlier, of putting more pressure on them in the backcourt before they got into scoring positions, of rotating with urgency, activity level, in intensity. I mean, you know, I thought we played with a back against the wall desperation that you need to play with at playoff time.
11: Coach, how hard was it to slow down Jackie Young, especially late in the game? And what do you think needs to be the difference maker for you guys on game three in the road, taking tonight's performance back to Vegas?
10: I mean, you know, she's a tough cover, and, you know, you've got Jackie and you got Asia, and if you cover them both one-on-one, it makes it really challenging. And so you just gotta try to make life as difficult as possible. You know, I thought there were moments where, we let her get to her spots, too easily, but she's a tough shot maker. And she did that tonight. And so, you know, if we can continue to make them make tough shots and keep them off the free throw line, that's better. What we got to take with us is this defense. You know, I thought our defensive effort, our defensive sense of urgency, was there. But we got to be more disciplined in terms of the fouls.
12: Coach, you got that from Lexi Hull, Raven Johnson. Do you think you found something going small?
10: Yeah, I mean, it's a little easier matchup with them when they go small, for us to do that. So, you know, we love small ball, when the opportunity presents itself.
13: Caitlin picks up that technical foul there in the second quarter, and it seemed to kind of just fire up the team. What did you see from them just emotionally in their response?
10: I honestly don't remember in that moment, you know, what happened, more so than just trying to make sure that we kept her calm. You know, so I don't know.
13: And then they both talked about Maisha Hines-Allen and the role that she played and kind of getting everybody together. What did she say to the team? Is that just a veteran stepping up and when the team needs it?
10: I mean, I don't know what she said. But yeah, I mean, Mai's been here. You know, she's been in these situations. She's a vet. She gets it. I thought her impact was huge for us. You know, she 5 rebounds, her physicality on the defensive end of the floor. You know, her ability to bring the ball up the floor as well. You know, her communication, you know, she's a coach on the floor when she's out there, and we needed that from her tonight. I thought she was outstanding.
14: Steph, knowing so much was on the line tonight, Caitlin's energy in that second half was just insane. How much did that, what did that do for this team? And of course, how invaluable was she tonight for you?
10: Yeah, I mean, she was huge. You know, I thought her energy from start to finish, I mean, a double-double in the first half, pretty incredible. The way that she moved the ball, And attacked from multiple positions. I mean, to, you know, you always expect her to be able to make shots and to facilitate, but I thought how she managed the game, was really good. And her defensive energy, I thought was terrific. And it's what we need from her, you know, night in and night out. And, she was the catalyst for us, here tonight. And I think she's going to just take it to another level when we go to game three.
4: That's head coach Stephanie White on the podium with the media. Fever win at 99-89 over the Las Vegas Aces. Again, game three, Indiana, Las Vegas, 9 o'clock Thursday, October 1st. That's 9 o'clock Eastern time, 8:30 pregame start on the old National Bank Radio Network on The Fan and beyond. So what a game today. 99-89 win, backs against the wall. They talked about it, the urgency. Everything came together the way it needed to for the Fever, and it started from the jump with that three-pointer from Caitlin Clark to really set the tone. Let's get you an out-of-town scoreboard real fast before we leave you before Game 3. Liberty lead the Lynx 49-37, moments away from halftime there. If the Liberty win, they're moving on to the semifinals, and the top-ranked Lynx are out of the playoffs. But Indiana Fever are not. 99-89 win over the Las Vegas Aces today. For John Nolan, Bria Goss on the call, Scott Fenstermaker, our engineer, and the great Eddie Arison back in our network studios. I'm Mick Tidrow saying so long from Gainbridge Fieldhouse. Fever win it. We'll talk with you Thursday on the Old National Bank.
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18: I'm Chad Ryder. We have 4 wild card games to start up the baseball postseason. Game 1s, and all available on ESPN Radio. In the Bronx right now, they just wrapped up the 4th inning. Yankees with a 1-0 lead on the Red Sox. Austin Wells with an RBI single of Peyton Twilley in the 2nd inning. And the Yankees' Cam Schlittler is dealing. No runs on 1 hit over 4 innings, no walks, and 8 strikeouts. Game 1 in Houston goes to the White Sox over the Astros 6-3, their first playoff win in 5 years. Colson Montgomery, 432-foot solo homer in the 4th. Game 1 in Atlanta, the Braves rally, come back to beat the Phillies 5-3 on an Austin Riley go-ahead 3-run homer in the 8th. Phillies closer, Johan Duran, Riley's teammate, Braves star first baseman Matt Olson on Riley's heroics.
19: I mean, Rouse is one of our guys. He's somebody who's done it. He's been in these moments before. Somebody who, you know, carries himself the right way, works hard, you know, never complains, never, you know, gets too down on himself, and, you know, always just ready for that next day, the next moment. And that's kind of, you have to live this game, and, you know, it's probably why he came through for us right there.
18: Game 2 tomorrow, Christopher Sanchez for the Phillies, Tyler Mahle for the Braves, Cubs taking on the Padres in San Diego, first pitch at the top of the hour. Baseball playoffs starting up, the NHL season starting up, opening up tonight. Rangers and Bruins are scoreless with 9 minutes to play in the 2nd period in Boston. You can watch it on ESPN. Panthers take down the Hurricanes 1-0 the final in overtime.
20: 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I'll tell you the one that I believe could turn it around. 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
6: 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Coming up on Wednesday's show, it's a Kurt Warner Wednesday. Diehard Steelers fan Joe Manganiello's in studio. 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
20: Dart is hurt and grabbing his leg.
21: And there is a strong possibility that Jackson Dart is now out for the season. Really just terrible news for Dart and New York.
19: Jackson Dart is out. It was Monday the Giants picked up J.J. McCarthy in a trade with the Vikings, a move that continues to bring mixed reviews. ESPN insider Dan Graziano.
22: I hate it. I think it's a terrible idea for the Giants. I honestly believe this is a move that could cause more problems than it fixes. Because, I mean, you have in your room, you have a 23-year-old starter who just got hurt, who has not established himself in the league yet. He's shown plenty. You supposedly believe in him. Now you bring in a guy who's the same age as him, who was drafted higher, who's going to make more money than he is next year. The Giants are on the hook for almost $4 million for this guy for next season. What is the upside? If he plays well, now you go into the offseason with a controversy with your starting quarterback who's not all the way there yet in terms of his confidence and is now looking and saying, I got to rehab my injury. And you just brought in a guy my age who plays the same position who the last time a coach had a good experience with, it was the brother of the head coach of the team I play for. I'm not feeling great about that if I'm Jackson Dart.
19: J.J. McCarthy heading in.

0: I'm a victim of being ran over by a semi while I was flagging. 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
22: Dart is hurt and grabbing his leg.
23: And there is a strong possibility that Jackson Dart is now out for the season. Really just terrible news for Dart and New York.
21: Jackson Dart is out. It was Monday the Giants picked up J.J. McCarthy in a trade with the Vikings, a move that continues to bring mixed reviews. ESPN insider Dan Graziano.
24: I hate it. I think it's a terrible idea for the Giants. I honestly believe this is a move that could cause more problems than it fixes. Because, I mean, you have in your room, you have a 23-year-old starter who just got hurt, who has not established himself in the league yet. He's shown plenty. You supposedly believe in him. Now you bring in a guy who's the same age as him, who was drafted higher, who's going to make more money than he is next year. The Giants are on the hook for almost $4 million for this guy for next season. What is the upside? If he plays well, now you go into the offseason with a controversy with your starting quarterback who's not all the way there yet in terms of his confidence and is now looking and saying, I got to rehab my injury. And you just brought in a guy my age who plays the same position, who the last time a coach had a good experience with, it was the brother of the head coach of the team I play for. I'm not feeling great about that if I'm Jackson Dart.
21: J.J. McCarthy heading in. Odell Beckham Jr. heading out. Beckham had played 19 snaps in three games. Not a single catch, and the Giants released him on Tuesday on the Pat McAfee Show. AJ Hawk.
25: I mean, I think there's a chance another team could pick him up. He might be all right with it. The fact that he hasn't gotten on the field really as a receiver like he hoped to. I wouldn't be shocked if another team picked him up. But that's the thing. If you are the third or fourth receiver, like a team expects you to play special teams. That's the thing. That's what makes it really hard as a vet to step on there. If you're not getting a bunch of playing time, especially if you're not starting, they're going to need you to be on a couple of the special teams. And obviously, like a veteran receiver like him is probably not going to be running down on kickoff and be on kickoff return. So.

0: contextualize the circumstances under which Brian Schottenheimer was hired.
1: Absolutely. And no one is more proficient at getting a message out there through the media than Jerry Jones.
0: Yeah.
1: And he's looking at Brian Schottenheimer saying, not only are you the head coach, and well, I don't know if he's going to call him the CEO of the team because he might give that designation to himself, but he's like, you're the coach and you're the play caller. This, everything looking discombobulated and the team looking unprepared, this is on you. And he keeps saying, or at least dropping breadcrumbs, that he's going to spend some money. Does he want to do that if he doesn't think that his head coach or this team is actually up to the task? I know that they have a sense of urgency in Dallas, but when he says stuff like this, it makes me wonder what he truly thinks about what this team is capable of.
2: So press pause maybe on the Joey Porter Jr. rumors, et cetera, but let's listen to what Brian Schottenheimer had to say, the head coach of the Cowboys, taking accountability for what CeCe said was the gross mismanagement of the game late.
3: Well, I didn't do very good in the last 28 seconds. I think when you talk about, you know, finishing the game, you know, which I really think you look at our two games that we've lost, you know, Joe, we haven't finished. And I was a big part of this one. Like I said, I talked about, you know, after the game, you know, I felt like I overcoached Dak on third down, kind of affected his decision making a little bit. And then I let that kind of bleed over to my decision about kicking the ball. My dad had a rule, one play at a time. He talked a lot about, because it happened to him, he made a decision on a play. It didn't go good. He was pissed off about it, and it affected another decision, and I think that's kind of what happened to me. So I'll take accountability for it. It's football and life. It's what happens. But I hurt our chance to win that game, and I'll be better, and I'm better than that. I'm better than I performed in the last 28 seconds.
2: I mean, you certainly love the accountability.
0: No
2: His
0: doubt.
2: Dad, legendary Marty Schottenheimer, longtime head coach, extremely successful.
0: Criminally underrated head coach.
2: I could literally spend an hour discussing one part of what he just said.
1: Which part?
2: One play at a time. I don't know that as a coach you can actually take it one play at a time. Don't you have to think this sets up that and that?
0: That's the head coach's job. And that's actually the coordinator's job, too.
2: Well,
0: yeah, you have to see the big picture. You have to be ready to set up the next play call.
2: So it's not one play.
0: You have the right call for the situation, but you also have to be thinking about what's the next call, you know, if you get a certain outcome on the play, whether it's positive or negative. You have to have those in your bag. And I just don't understand if Dak Prescott's going to scramble on second down. Why would you take the timeout and not let the clock tick down? That just doesn't
2: make
0: any sense to me.
2: Because he probably didn't call two plays. Because he probably took it one play at a time. Think about it logically now. You have to, in that spot, if Dak's going to scramble, you have to then say to the team, get down, here's our next. Don't you have to call two plays?
0: But here's the thing. Even if you're... I don't hate the idea of taking a timeout in that spot.
2: Yeah.
0: But why not just let the clock tick down?
2: Well, that's the scenario that's the part that he didn't play out.
0: That's the part I don't understand. Like, if you know the next play is going to be a throw to the end zone anyway, why, you can let the clock tick down and you can say, hey, Dak, we're going to have a one-read pass play. If it's there, throw it. If it's not, put it out the back of the end zone. We'll kick the field goal and we'll play for overtime. Mm. It's fine. Like you could do everything the same. Just wait a few ticks before you call the timeout.
2: Right, because then the 7 seconds aren't on the clock for the Ravens.
0: Exactly.
2: All right, coming up. We normally do it at 7 a.m. Eastern on Wednesdays. We're going to do it right now. Hot mess. We have guests coming up. 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
9: I'm Kirk Darling. The Indiana Fever bounced back in a physical way last night as they beat the Aces 99-89 in Game 2 of their first-round playoff series. Caitlin Clark on why they needed to be physical.
10: That's what we talked about as a team. Is don't be soft. Like, we kind of beat ourselves, I thought, in that way. And, like, obviously Vegas played tremendous in Game 1. You know, we didn't match their physicality. We didn't have the mentality of coming in and kind of puffing our chest a little bit and I think tonight, like, we really had that. And
9: she had 27 points, Game 3 back in Vegas on Thursday. The Indianapolis Colts fly out to London on Thursday as they prepare for a game across the pond with the Washington Commanders. The Colts are looking for their second win in a row. MLB postseason action. The White Sox were able to take Game 1 of their wild card series with the Astros 6-3. The Cubs, on the other hand, were shut out 8-0 by the Padres. I'm Kirk Darling for 93.5 and 107.5 The Fan.
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2: It is time for Hot Mess! Normally we do it Wednesday, 7 a.m. Eastern. Today, we do it right now.
0: I'll say it because you can't say it for yourself.
2: What?
0: Best segment in radio.
2: Well, thank you.
0: Evan's Hot Mess.
2: For those who are unaware what this is, you come into the week looking okay. You leave the week looking like an absolute hot mess. This was one of the hardest ones I've had to do because every single sport basically is active right now in some way, shape, or form. NBA just had their media days. WNBA playoffs. Minnesota Lynx get eliminated. They're not in this. I could have put them in this as a one seed losing.
1: Yeah.
2: Baseball playoffs / baseball regular season for those not in the playoffs ending. NHL started last night. Shout out to Gary Bettman who joined us in studio yesterday. If you missed any of that, go back on the podcast. NFL, college football, obviously, and some other things. So here we go. Let's get going.
16: Number five.
2: The Seattle Mariners. Why would I do that? Well, the Seattle Mariners last year had the big dumper, Cal Raleigh. Mm-hmm. Awesome, right? One game away from the World Series. Smalls, actually, with the Cardinals out, started rooting for them because of the story around this would be amazing, them getting to the World Series for the first time. Well, this year, they missed the playoffs. They finished, 10 games under 500? That doesn't make them a hot mess. What makes them a hot mess is that their manager, Dan Wilson, announced his own firing on Sunday. Now, in some ways, you could say not terrible because he played for the team, managed the team. Maybe he's the one who should communicate it. It feels like maybe he should be sitting with someone, like in the front office, if it's done in unison, or not sitting there at all and maybe met with the media on his own at his house the next day or something. He announced his own firing.
0: You want him to do it T.O. style?
2: I don't know.
0: In the driveway doing sit-ups?
2: Well, that's the problem. I think that in reality, it's probably not the best way to do it. And the Mariners since said, yeah, that was probably a mistake. But you don't say. Dan Wilson announced his own firing.
0: Do you do a press conference if you're getting fired as a coach?
2: I've seen coaches and managers who are in partnership with the organization for years on end basically say, that's it, we're done. I think Joe Torre did that with the Yankees.
1: Unusual parting of ways.
2: Yeah. I think, didn't Joe Torre have an exit presser with Cashman, if I'm not mistaken, or one of the Steinbrenners? Because they offered him a one-year deal, and it was like, I'm not comparing Dan Wilson's tenure in Seattle to Joe Torre.
0: It gets weird when you play for the team, though, right? Because that essentially is your sports home.
2: Here's a good part of this.
0: But still, it seems weird if you're having a press conference with management, with ownership, with the front office saying that you're no longer going to be coaching or managing the team.
1: Yeah, usually it's a statement that's released either via their social media through a reporter. And then typically it's ownership and or the front office that will field those questions.
0: Yeah, did Mike Tomlin do a press conference 2 decades with the Pittsburgh Steelers?
2: Well, he wasn't fired.
0: Yeah, but still.
2: You're saying an exit? I don't know.
0: That would... But because he wasn't fired, it would seem like it'd be even more likely that you would do a presser and say, hey, we're parting ways.
2: You know,
0: but the fact that, like, I don't remember him doing that, so...
2: I will say, I have two on this list that I'm like, I don't know if they're going to like this. This was one of them. You liked it, so that's good.
0: Yeah.
2: All right, number four.
16: Number four.
2: I think this one's pretty obvious. USC football.
1: Oh, boy.
2: They lose 41-27 to Oregon, but linebacker Desmond Stevens was ejected, targeting over Dante Moore. Dante Moore was really hurt. He's kind of standing over him, mocking him in that spot. That's part one. Part two is, and I'm not going to get into all that. There's all viral videos around radio stuff. I don't know the full details on that. I'm going to leave that to the side in terms of how it was handled because I don't know the information that they had at the time in the booth. But the other part is, it's Lincoln Riley job security. This is one of the biggest, most relevant programs in college football. At a time when the Los Angeles Rams and Chargers were not in Los Angeles, Pete Carroll did such an amazing job with USC that they were literally, like, we joke in college football. Belichick and Lombardi said it, the 33rd team in the NFL. But USC football with Leinart and Reggie Bush, Lendell White, Dwayne Jarrett, Steve Smith, all these guys, legitimately the 33rd team in the NFL. Lincoln Riley is like, oh my God, they got him. He was rumored to go to LSU. They got him from Oklahoma. It's been whatever so far at best. And now he's got to suspend a player for mocking another player. Targeting call, USC football, number four on the list.
0: Lincoln Riley in Oklahoma, run it back?
2: I don't think they like him, but it certainly makes sense. Brent Venables just signed an extension, if I'm not mistaken. It's not a terrible thought. I wonder if anybody in Oklahoma has had that thought. Not a terrible thought. Do you kiss and make up because clearly we were better together than we are apart kind of thing? You seem fine right now.
1: Well, we're running low time, so I'm...
2: No.
1: Yeah.
2: Number three.
1: I have something to say, but we're
2: Green Bay Packers.
1: I knew that was coming.
2: Now you cannot be fine. Go ahead, Smallsy. You know what? How about the fact that this week they bring in veteran offensive lineman Mekhi Becton, Lakin Tomlinson, and they just worked out Kevin Zeitler, former Wisconsin Badger. This week, you know, you could have done that a couple of months ago when you needed offensive line help. Just cycle through all these guys that have been in the league for a decade and be like, hey, do any of you have anything left to protect the guy that we just gave $55 million to in front of the guy who's not there because he's dealing with real life stuff in court that he may have allegedly done? They're a mess. They lose to the Falcons on Thursday Night Football in a game that Smalls, two games after she said must win, another must win, and they've lost these must wins.
1: And they should have lost to the Jets. I do have an issue with this, Evan. I'm shocked they're this low.
2: Well, just wait.
1: I'm shocked that the Green Bay Packers are number three because they have been arguably the biggest hot mess in football.
18: If we keeping a book right now, we ass.
1: Pretty bad.
2: I did not have them on there.
0: I mean, the Titans.
2: Hey, Jeff
1: Saturday. Come on in, Jeff.
2: Yo, you finished my coffee, mate.
20: Which one?
2: Exactly. Nah. All right, number two. Hold on a second. We're in the middle of this.
1: Yes, here. Grab that chair, Jeff.
2: Number two, hot mess of the week. My team, the New England Patriots.
1: There we go.
2: They're more of a hot mess than your team. You know why? Blood on a hand from a center is being blamed for poor play for the quarterback. And sorry, this is actually going to be terrible for Jeff. He's a center and a North Carolina guy. And now I have voluntarily walk into ripping Drake May as I'm setting up his equipment here.
1: Renaissance man.
2: Anyway, so I would say the New England Patriots have to be number two on the hot mess because people are bringing up a lot of things that you don't want to talk about on the air. Obviously, you know what I'm saying. They're bringing up whether or not Drake May is off-season hurt or not.
1: Issues.
2: Off-season stuff. Drake May is hurt or not, as well. Well, as whether or not the Patriots are even like logical and sensible in their offseason acquisitions with wide receivers, etc. So I got to go number two, New England Patriots. We're going to keep it moving because Jeff is here.
22: Number one.
2: Number one is one you probably did not see coming, and I actually have to shout out Josh Hart of the New York Knicks who tipped me off to this. Well, not personally. Put it on Twitter. Manchester City, number one. Why? The Premier League, they were found of 115-plus financial misconduct charges.
23: Oh.
2: Covering years of alleged inaccurate financial reporting, inflated sponsorship revenue, and concealed payments. I don't know if Kawhi Leonard is the CEO of this team, but the biggest hot mess, Man City, is where I'm going to go. 115 different financial issues that they were found guilty of.
0: Is Mark Walter part owner of them too?
2: He is of one team.
0: No, I'm just asking.
2: Man City, Patriots, Packers,
1: USC, Chelsea, Mariners.
2: There's your hot mess list. You know what? Let's do this. Do you have a couple minutes?
23: Yeah.
2: All right, we're going to break. Jeff Saturday popped in.
23: Yeah.
2: We'll hang with him next. We're on Sportsmanlike, presented by Progressive Insurance.
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2: 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Hot mess was Man City, Patriots, Packers, USC, Seattle Mariners, who had a manager, Dan Wilson, have to come out and fire himself. Jeff Saturday is here. Well, let me rephrase. Announce his fire. I don't think he voluntarily.
0: That's brutal.
2: This guy, seriously.
0: What if he was like, you know what? I'm not the guy for you.
2: Yeah.
0: I'm going to go ahead and fire myself.
1: It's not you. It's me. Exactly. I'm not going to lie.
2: Let's use
0: this. I'm just going to remove myself from the situation.
2: I got an idea. Jeff Saturday. NFL head coach.
27: Hold on. I'm not done with you yet. There's a reason I came up in here this morning.
2: No.
27: So I'm going to get my coffee this morning, and I go in, and there's a small bottle.
2: Yep.
27: When I tell you a small, like travel size, y'all.
2: Correct.
27: So I give Ev money for coffee creamer.
1: That's right.
27: Okay. I say I want hazelnut and French vanilla.
2: Oh, I didn't know both.
27: Okay. Instead,
1: I delivered the message.
27: Yeah,
1: Jeff,
27: very clearly. Yeah. I walk in yesterday. There's two. Right, he leaves the opening. You know, we have to open. You got to pull it off to get up. He leaves that on top, so it looks like it's brand new.
2: 100% correct.
27: I go to get it, and there's like just a smidge. Okay, so I use that. I got to throw that bottle away. I'm like, oh, thank goodness we have a spare. You know, and I'm thinking to myself. New York's tough, but $20 has got to buy more coffee creamer than a little smidge. Mm. And then my quantity and quality of both. And I look in the fridge, and there's these massive French vanillas beautifully laid out all in it. I don't touch them because I don't know who they are.
1: Right.
27: But I'm thinking, how cheap is Ev? Like, what's he taking? What's he doing with the $20? Kill a Mike. may or may not have told me that he put it. You put it in some tip jar to take yourself to dinner.
0: Yes.
27: At the end of the year.
2: You know, it's amazing. People hear Jeff Saturday right now. They hear him destroying me, laughing while doing it. Nothing he said is false. He told that story so perfectly.
27: So true.
2: I don't have an angle to fight it.
1: So you didn't get him any creamer?
2: Well, no. He picked up on something that I was hoping he didn't pick up on. There's a way to open it without looking like it's opened, and he figured that out. Because I thought, you know what? He's not going to open it himself. He actually figured
27: out. Same my first rodeo.
0: Yeah, but he's contributing to the coffee cooler,
2: I will do better
0: and
2: next
0: you're
2: week.
0: Still skipping.
27: Not
0: on
27: contributing,
0: coffee.
27: Purchasing.
1: Purchasing. Yes.
27: I mean, all you he's got to do is walk by a store. There's 50 right by where we were.
1: That's true.
27: I mean, my goodness. It's unbelievable.
2: Jeff Saturday won me nothing.
27: Yeah.
2: He's 1,000% right.
1: Yeah. Yeah. Jeff Saturday down.
27: That's
1: next
27: the mess
1: week.
27: Of the week. The mess of the week should be one.
1: Evan Cohen.
27: Mess of the week.
1: I love that.
2: What if I do this?
1: Number one.
2: What if I do this? What if I buy what he wants and I put his name on it? So then other people can't take yours.
1: Well, actually, make that move.
27: That's a great idea. Let's just make sure we get a big bottle.
2: A big bottle.
1: Small one. $20.
27: Okay. I mean, listen, I'll keep giving more. It's not you. It's in the last $20. You know what I mean?
1: There's a lot more where that came from.
27: We'll be okay in the coffee creamer rate, okay?
2: I like this. All right, we have a system. All right, so let's use that Dan Wilson thing for this. Who in the NFL should fire themselves?
27: Oh, jeez. It's too early to fire anybody right now. Come on. I mean, we're 3 weeks in the season. You can't fire nobody yet. I mean, not yet.
2: Mike McDaniel shouldn't fire himself?
27: No. Listen, I want to say this.
2: Chargers, that's
27: because I have watched and looked. There are mistakes being made by a number of different players and himself, right, and the OC. There's a lot of blame to go around. So they have to figure this thing out. They got to work together. I believe this is no different to me than the Rams, right? When you and I sat in here the first day I get back and people are like, the Rams going to go undefeated. And you're like, it's disrespectful to the game, right?
0: Yeah.
27: Like when Jim Harbaugh, and I get you want to pump your guy up, but when Harbaugh and McDaniel are talking about the greatest quarterback ever, you know, built like in a lab, like all this kind of come on, man. We've been doing this way too long to put that much on any player, right?
0: Yeah.
27: You just had a dude retire 4 years ago who won 7 Super Bowls. You got another playing in Kansas City who has been in the AFC Championship game. Don't put that dude in that category. He's not there, right? He's not there. So when you do that, all
2: you're
27: doing.
2: And another took snaps from you, to be fair, and Peyton Manning.
1: Yeah,
2: let's give him credit and you credit.
0: Yeah, but Jeff, I've always been a production over traits guy.
27: Yes.
0: But when it comes to the Justin Herbert of it all, there's this admiration and people get enamored with the traits. I'm curious to know, but from your perspective, has your perception of Justin Herbert as a quarterback changed based on what we've seen this season so far?
27: No, because to me, he's playing kind of what I expected, right? Like, there's throws that he's made that his receivers haven't done. He's made bad decisions. They're not running the ball well. So I guess I look at the game in totality. I don't look at like a specific player. I want my quarterbacks, whether it's Drake May, whether it's Jordan Love, whether it's Justin, you got to be a force multiplier, bro. You got to bring you got to float all boats, right? You got to be the tide that rises all. And so if you're not, I'm going to give you issue because you're going to take 60 mil a year, right? Or whatever it is of the cap. You got to be that dude then, right? And if everybody's putting those accolades on you and talking that up, I think he will be fine. I think he's a good player. I don't think he's in that category. And when people start talking like that, it always bothers me because I played the game way too freaking long against some really good players, right? Like when the time I played and the time you played, we got 4 or 5 dudes already championed the gold jacket, right? We're going to have more.
0: Yeah.
27: They were real, bro. Like, don't give that to a guy because he's got great traits. Like you said, the production, the wins, right? All the different things that champion the guy's argument, not the other way around.
1: Jeff, I'm so glad you brought up Jordan Love because a lot of people are looking at him and saying, why isn't he better? Why is he not the force multiplier? But then other people are saying, look at that offensive line. It's in shambles.
27: Shambles.
1: Injuries. There was a lack of experience. They're trying to bring reinforcements. So the way you see it, how much of this is on Jordan Love and how much of this is out of his control based on the protection or lack thereof that
27: minimal.
1: He's getting?
27: And look, you know I don't protect QBs. Minimal can be attributed to him. Like there are things that he hasn't done well, and I'm not. But again, when you get hit as much as you get rushed as much as you do, like that changes – there's a reason dudes like CC played forever and
0: get paid a lot of money.
27: Get paid a bunch of money. Because when you make that QB reset his feet or you make him move to go throw the ball, all of them become mortals. I don't care if it's Tom Brady, Drew Brees, Peyton Manning. Go through the list of all the who's who and shit. You start hitting them and you start making them move, they look like every other quarterback. That's why them dudes get paid. Mm-hmm. And so LaFleur has done everything he can do to max protect. They have done as much as they can do to try to help the O-line, and they still give up pressure. So at some point, everybody's got to get better. This is, and as they do, and as they begin to be able to establish a run game that takes the pressure off of him, they can't run the ball. Mm-hmm. I mean, my goodness, you can't run it, and everybody knows you can't pass pro. What do you got? It's they ain't a whole lot that you go, I'm going to go rely on this.
1: Well, Jeff, I'm so glad you're here.
27: All right.
1: Ev, CC, get your guesses in. Yeah. It is time for America's favorite segment. Jeff, pause for production. It is time for the Bro of the Week.
5: Bro. Bro. Bro. Bro.
27: That's where we are, people.
5: Bro.
8: This is Bro of the Week.
1: What's Jeff Saturday's Bro of the Week?
9: Bro of the Week.
8: With Jeff Saturday.
27: Bro. Cobros this week.
1: Cobros. Oh, not Cobros.
27: And you, hey. Going back to the hometown, Bijan and Drake London.
1: Oh,
10: I never saw that one.
1: That's not what I was getting.
0: That's not where I went.
1: Oh. I went Case Keenum.
0: I thought it was Case Keenum, yeah.
10: I went Tyler Loop.
1: Mm-mm. Oh, wow. Cobros.
27: Listen, you Cobros from Atlanta. I was pulling for my Falcons. They put the beat down up in GB. I loved it. And Penix comes back. And all of a sudden, you got a guy who's distributing. And how about those two dudes who, by the way, the week before, it looked like they was about to walk off. It looked like union workers about to go on strike. I mean, it did. They was on the sideline, bro. They was getting ready to bail, man. I got nervous. I was like, is there going to be some fake hammies? Yeah. You know how it is. They're going to hold in. I was exactly. Please, God, don't let these dudes hold in. Penix comes back, and both of them a buck 94. They looked fantastic. Stefanski, all the congrats. Tip of the cap, those dudes bald.
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28: I'm Kirk Darling. The Indiana Fever bounced back in a physical way last night as they beat the Aces 99-89 in Game 2 of their first round playoff series. Caitlin Clark on why they needed to be physical.
29: That's what we talked about as a team, is don't be soft. Like, we kind of beat ourselves, I thought, in that way. And, like, obviously Vegas played a tremendous Game 1. You know, we didn't match their physicality. We didn't have the mentality of coming in and kind of puffing our chest a little bit and I think tonight, like, we really had that.
28: She had 27 points. Game 3 back in Vegas on Thursday. The Indianapolis Colts fly out to London on Thursday as they prepare for a game across the pond with the Washington Commanders. The Colts are looking for their second win in a row. MLB postseason action. The White Sox were able to take Game 1 of their wild card series with the Astros 6-3. The Cubs, on the other hand, were shut out 8-0 by the Padres. I'm Kirk Darling for 93.5 and 107.5 The Fan.
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20: Big home for Jonathan Taylor. 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
25: Young out on Clark at the logo. Angling left to Boston. Back to Clark. 3. Off the side of the rim and in. CC got it. Johnson, Rocky with the rock. Almost lost it. Regathers to Boston, right elbow. Barreling on Wilson. And AB scores. Tough finish for Aaliyah Boston. There's the buzzer. The Fever don't do quiet. Indiana makes some noise in game 2 of the best of 3 series. Final score, Fever 99, Aces 89. And there's a do or die game 3 in Nevada on Thursday night.
30: Staying alive, that is exactly what the Fever did last night. Their stars were stars, and no bigger than one Caitlin Clark. Thursday night, as John Nolan's voice just said, it'll be win in advance, lose, and go home. 9 o'clock tomorrow night in the City of Sin. Good Wednesday morning to you. It was a busy, busy day in sports yesterday. Again, the Fever extend their season for at least another game. Major League Baseball got things underway. A couple of pretty special pitching performances and some timely hitting around that. The Washington Commanders, I believe, have landed in London. The Colts will head over there here in about 36 hours. Same with you, right? You're a Thursday afternoon, evening traveler over there, James Boyd?
31: Yes, sir. I'll be heading to Newark tomorrow afternoon, and then from Newark over to London.
30: Not to get too personal, but will you have any performance-enhancing drugs on the flight to help you get into REM?
31: Nah, I told you, when I worked in the NBA, I was terrible at sleeping on planes, but then when you just don't have time to sleep at all, you get really good at it. So now it's like, as soon as we get in the air, I'm out.
30: Sooner or later, yeah, you'll figure it out. First practice for the Pacers yesterday, a week from tonight. They are in Ames, Iowa, for their preseason opener. Last night, James, you were inside of Gainbridge Fieldhouse. And again, simply to me, especially in the second quarter, you know, I feel like we maybe forget in that game, it's like the Aces built an early lead. I think it got to double digits or very close to double digits. And then I thought we got the full Caitlin Clark experience last night. And the most of it was a special, special basketball player. And Kelsey Mitchell and Aaliyah Boston stepped up as well. And now the Fever we'll get a chance to play Thursday night to try in advance.
31: Yeah, that was quite the performance from Caitlin Clark, first player in WNBA history to have a points and assists double-double in one half. So let you know how she was cooking last night. They followed her lead after she set the tone early. I thought they played with a lot of physicality last night, you know, channeling their inner Mark Dykton with a couple of, you know, shoves and pushes every now and then to let them know, hey, we're not getting punked. And so, yes, we have a winner take all game three. And now I got to see if I can get Wi-Fi on the plane over to London.
0: Oh, yeah. I didn't even think about that.
31: We got to have Wi-Fi, right? I'm putting it on a company expense. Like, they should allow me to pay for Wi-Fi to watch this game. It's a team that I've covered
0: over the
31: all year.
0: Over the water? Is that where the Wi-Fi gets a little dicey? Is that
31: it could be,
0: say?
31: But hey, technology, baby. 2026, we should get this done.
0: Yeah, fire up the DAZN app.
1: There you go.
0: Mark, apologies to your team trying to hit the baseball last night.
1: No, that sucked. That sucked big time. But I got to sleep earlier. I was like, this ain't worth my time.
0: Yeah, that was one of those that you probably pondered it after the first inning, right? Tatis and Machado?
1: That was one of the loudest stadiums I've ever heard for a baseball game.
0: I know.
1: They were jacked.
0: And I don't say this to rub it into you. I do have a little soft spot for, like, San Diego, just because it's like...
1: Same.
0: This is all they've got. The Padres is all they've got. And here they are, you know, kind of every year they're kind of lurking in the playoff mix. And, I mean, they obviously have some big names. An absolute blank show, like literally on the scoreboard. The Cubs lose last night. They get blanked. The Red Sox. I'm always nervous to say that Yankees starting pitcher's name.
1: Schlitter.
0: Gee, that sounds like you in the backyard.
31: That sounds like me getting popped in the back of the head by my mom. Your mouth, boy.
0: I can't be saying that. I'm going to let Mark get away with that. Do it again one more time.
1: Schlitter.
0: Boy, I don't know how to say it.
31: That's going real close.
0: He threw a lot of pitches, and they were a lot of good pitches, and Ben Rice hit a couple bombs last night. So exact same start times today. Again, these are best of threes. So Mark's Cubs, you know, whoever else lost yesterday, Red Sox, they are now playing to keep their season alive. The Colts will be on the practice field coming up later today. Again, they're going to do the reverse of Washington. Washington will do their practice largely over there. The Colts will do their practice largely here before we get ready for week four, 9:30 a.m. coming up on Sunday, Colts and Commanders. Again, for me last night, James, it was a simple storyline going into the game for me. You got outstarred in game one, and I thought you outstarred. The best player on the floor last night wore 22, and that was not the case in game one. I thought they corralled.
31: Well, the other 22.
0: Blue 22. Now I sound like a quarterback in the line of scrimmage here. I thought they corralled Asia Wilson a little bit better. It wasn't as easy for her. They sent a lot of doubles, and obviously you're playing with fire a little bit with that, but they were able to survive. And, you know, and when Caitlin Clark was in foul trouble and fouled out, Kelsey Mitchell and Aaliyah Boston did enough to put that game on ice.
31: Yeah, it was kind of crazy asking Caitlin Clark after the game, what were your emotions like when you couldn't finish it? Because she had played so great. I mean, at one point, Kevin, I'm sitting up there looking up, okay, when's the last time somebody had a triple-double in the playoffs? That's how close she came to getting one last night, a few rebounds short. But, yeah, she said that she spoke life into her teammates and was hyping them up. But I already know, as a competitor, and as competitive as she is in particular, that had to hurt. That had to be agonizing, knowing I did all of this, but we're, you know, a few minutes away from our season being over if we don't finish this. So shout out to Seaver for putting on there, you know, I basically just game face and toughen it out and figuring out a way to respond after getting embarrassed in game one.
0: I think considering the circumstances and the magnitude of you literally had to win or your season was over, I would call last night Caitlin Clark's finest hour as a pro. Given the circumstances, I get she's hit game winning shots. I get that she's had bigger point totals, but literally, if you lose, all those questions, all of them, pop up. And now she goes through an offseason still without a playoff victory. And for her to get the tech that she admitted she deserved, and that seemed to be a bit of a turn. I thought Myesha Hines-Allen getting into it with Asia Wilson, mm-hmm. Caitlin Clark technical, all that in that second quarter kind of boiled up. And next thing you knew, the Fever, they weren't in control at halftime. You had a halftime lead. And then you played from ahead virtually the rest of the game. So, yeah, I thought it was her finest hour as a pro when you factor in the magnitude of last night.
31: Absolutely. I mean, if you think about it, this was a team that was down 11, I think, in the second quarter. And at that point, you're wondering, okay, are you getting ready for exit interviews later tonight? And I thought that Caitlin Clark really took that game by the horns herself, put her team on her back, and told, no, this is not where we die. And kind of gave them that confidence back. And also, you could see it kind of get picked up and, you know, permeate throughout the rest of the team. Shout out to Raven Johnson, the rookie guard. She was out of the rotation not too long ago, and now she's had back-to-back, I think, really good playoff performances. And I had to chuckle a little bit listening to her post-game, Kevin, because she's so young, and, you know, you hear the word experience, you don't have experience. She was like, well, to me, it feels like March. And then you look back at her resume in college, and she could probably count on two hands how many games she lost in 4 years at South Carolina.
0: There's an innocence to her that I enjoy hearing her talk.
31: Yeah.
0: She quickly reminds you how young she is, just exactly. Some of her comments. And I say that in a good way.
31: She called Caitlin her vet.
0: Very good. last And again, with Ty Harris out for the year, she's needed right now. I thought the Fever role players, both games, honestly, have played pretty well. Your perch at Gainbridge Fieldhouse is what? Mid-level? You're kind of in that club level, correct?
31: Yeah, we're in the 100s.
0: Probably not a great view of what maybe you witnessed. And granted, I didn't think TV got great views of it either. What did you witness from Asia Wilson and the male fan that got removed from his seat for a moment and then was back in his seat, if I saw correctly, for the remainder of the game?
31: Yeah, I just thought it was bizarre, Kevin. And I wish we could just talk about basketball, but unfortunately, that's probably the biggest story coming out of that game. Not for myself personally, but for the national audience. And I think it was just weird, Kevin, because there was the bang bang foul with her and Sophie Cunningham where I thought Asia kind of just ran Sophie over. I was thinking, could that be a foul on her instead? She gets the foul call, continues to walk towards the baseline, and you could see in the video, I've watched it from a million different angles and all these different clips, he gets up, or he's already standing up, rather, says a few words. He does take a couple of steps forward, but not like onto the court, and she goes out of her way to go to him, to leave the court, to go get in his face. They separate everything, they review everything, and then she ended up getting a technical foul for what the refs later called unsportsmanlike conduct. But just a wild scene, Kevin. So afterward, you're waiting to hear from Asia, like, okay, what did he do in your mind that crossed the line? Because we haven't seen her react like that. And all she could say was, don't point at me and don't use that tone. What are we doing, man? Like, I am so sorry if fans point at you and say mean things, but if it's not like egregious and you're that thin-skinned to want to go into the stands and confront somebody because your team is having a bad game, I just cannot really entertain that at all. And even, I thought Becky Hammon, the Aces coach, Kevin, really, she took Asia's side, but at the same time, she's talking about both sides of her neck. She's like, well, I don't know exactly what was said. I haven't seen her react like that. I saw the aftermath, but whatever was said probably shouldn't happen in the arena. What? You don't even know what happened. You're telling us you don't know what happened, but then you're also saying you know what punishment or what shouldn't happen. I just couldn't, again, really entertain either the coach or the player on that one. And unfortunately, you know, that label gets slapped onto Fever fans of, oh, they don't know how to act or behave. Look, man, if it's just you stink or whatever, it looks like the guy says that's on you, like the foul's on you, and that gets you to go towards him and instigate everything even further as the player? What are we doing?
0: Yeah, if all the fan did was point and not say anything that, whatever, merits the level of ejection, which Asia Wilson's words after the game indicated that there was nothing verbal that was that harsh. Welcome to playoff basketball and playing on the road in professional sports. Like, hostile environments are going to be there. And fans are going to be animated, and they're going to point, and they might say, whatever, that's on you, if, you know, if that quote is indeed accurate. When I saw the Asia Wilson clip after the game explaining what happened, I thought I had missed, like, other clips. I'm like, wait, that was it? There was not? Because, you know, that's under the Vegas hoop, if you will.
31: Yeah.
0: So, like, you know, over the course of the game, you know, are there comments that are said repetitively, and, you know, you're just kind of sick and tired of it, and, you know, maybe that's what, you know, whatever sets you off, because by all accounts, and not that I'm watching every Aces game, but that doesn't seem to be something Asia Wilson She doesn't seem to be one that reacts in that manner a whole lot. So yeah, I have zero issue whatsoever, assuming that everything that was said by her post game is accurate. I mean, if her recount of the story of, yeah, he pointed at me and I didn't like his tone. There are a lot of fans that are going to point at you, and you probably are not going to like their tone in a 16,000 seat arena in a playoff game.
31: Yeah, here's what she said. If I see a man come at me, taking steps towards me and pointing at me, I don't give a damn what you said. I don't give a damn how you said it, the tone. That is unacceptable. You don't step towards me and point at me. I'm not for that bleep.
0: Yeah, I got it.
31: But again, if you watch the video back, yes, he takes a few steps forward, but this is not the Enos Kanter in Chicago. No. He's coming onto the floor. Right. That did not happen. You went into his space.
0: Yeah. He was sitting second row. Yeah, probably the only thing he got in trouble for was the lady sitting next to him pulled his arm down. Felt like I was mad at him, you know, with me on a Notre Dame third down.
31: Shout out to that woman.
0: Will you get in your seat? Will you come back here? Sit down right here.
31: We can definitely discuss this a lot further, Kevin, because I went through the WNBA rule book protocols, and they got some things wrong according to their own rules based off how they punished Asia Wilson with only a technical foul, because in the rule book, it basically says she should have gotten ejected.
0: See, I don't really care that much to discuss it, to be honest with you. Like, I just think you're giving more merit to a story that takes away from what the Fever did last night.
31: Respect.
0: I understand what you're saying. I understand, like, there were comments about it post-game, but to me, this is a nothing burger. He came back. He got to sit in his seat. Asia Wilson was assessed a technical foul. And the story of the night is the Fever stars were outstanding. And Asia Wilson had an off night. And I think her emotions boiled over there. I think there was 2 minutes, 3 minutes ago in the game, and you saw someone that just couldn't corral their emotions, and the playoff intensity got to her. And now the Fever have extended their night. So we will discuss it in the level that whatever is probably necessary over the course of 3 hours. But I think the more merit you give is just more of why I struggle to embrace the WNBA, to be honest with you, because these storylines seemingly overtake Caitlin Clark in my mind last night, having her most special night as a pro, and Raven Johnson stepping up big time when the Fever needed the most, and Myesha Hines-Allen not playing in game one and coming into game two and giving a physicality that was necessary, and Lexi Hall extending possessions and doing all this, and Kelsey Mitchell and Aaliyah Boston being much better than they were in game one.
31: I'm with you, brother. My only thing I will add is that from my perspective, it's like, just give the full context. Like, per the rules, Asia should have been out of the game. When the WNBA doesn't enforce those things or, like, control their own players in league, I think this is
0: And that's because she stepped into the crowd?
31: Yes. Is that right? You can't go into the crowd as a player.
0: Yeah. And I guess that's why she was whistled for the tech, but you're saying it should have been a...
31: In the rule book, it says if you go into the stands, you should be ejected. And also, for game three purposes, not that it's a huge deal, but you had two players, now deep rotation players for the Aces, that left the bench. According to the rules, they should not play in game three because they should get suspended. So we'll see what the WNBA does if she gets fined. But yes, to your point, you know, I love hoops anyway. So shout out to Caitlin Clark and company. Kelsey Mitchell did a huge story on her in The Athletic. Go check that out if you get a chance to, because I thought that, you know, the stars showed up. And when they're playing at that level in this version of themselves, they can beat anybody.
0: Again, a super busy day in sports. We'll close out the month of September today. Thank you for spending this Wednesday morning with us. Kevin Bowen, James Boyd, and Mark Dykton. We got a lot to get to. You are locked in with us until 10. We appreciate that. 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
13: The Indiana Fever keep their season alive last night, 99-89. Wasn't a great start. Oh, the Aces actually built a first quarter lead. It stretched close to double digits. It might even got to double digits there in the second. But, James, I'll continue to call it all morning long. I think Caitlin Clark's finest hour as a pro. I get she's had bigger point totals. I get she's had game-winning shots. But with the season on the line, does your star deliver? And I thought she absolutely did last night. 27, 15, and 7. Kelsey Mitchell.

0: Mitchell and Aaliyah Boston, supporting acts, very strong as well. And now we'll get it Thursday night, a deciding game three in Vegas, 9 o'clock tip.
1: I'm excited for it. Hopefully I can get Wi-Fi on the plane from here to London for the Colts game. And as far as Caitlin Clark goes, I think that Asia Wilson is probably going to win her fifth MVP. She's widely viewed as the best player in the world. But the thing about Caitlin is that she's right there, and on any given night, she can stake her claim to that throne, and she did so last night.
0: And I get it's a question we haven't had in a little bit because Caitlin Clark has had a nice job behaving, but she did get teed up last night. Just to reiterate, technical foul, allotment restarted at the start of the playoffs.
1: It restarts, you get four before you get suspended. But I don't know what it is. It's for her, it's like taking her vitamin C in the morning. Like, she needs it to get to the certain level that she's just this, you know, psycho basketball killer. So there's a balance within that. And she did say, hey, I don't want to cost my team a win by giving up a point with a technical foul, but risk versus reward yesterday. And I think she woke her teammate up.
0: Remember John Henderson, the Jaguars defensive tackle? He used to get slapped in the face before every NFL game. For Caitlin Clark, it's like, I have to get a technical before
1: They should put like a little, like, I don't know, tackling dummy out there, or like a boxing face. Just something.
0: Something to get going there. Speaking of the W, the number one seed is out. The Minnesota Lynx. Again, these best of three series, they can get crazy real, real quick. The New York Liberty, which is not your typical eight seed, to be fair, they upset the Lynx 2-game sweep in that one. Colts Commanders, week 4 of the NFL season. The Colts a slight favorite. 9:30 kick on Sunday. The Colts get back to practice today. Again, the Commanders already over there. They flew over last night. Colts will do the bulk of their work here at their facility. James, I'm trying to think. Injury-wise, Latu was listed, should be fine, I think was the quote.
1: Yeah.
0: That Shane Steichen used with that chest contusion. Maybe Ashton Doolin gets back in the lineup unless something crazy happens. A decently healthy group. Sans, of course, Alec Pierce heading into week 4.
1: Definitely. And also, we'd probably want to get an update on Spencer Schrader. I know he kicked great in that game last week, but at the same time, can he get back to his full duties of doing the kickoffs and things like that overseas in London with that groin tweak he had?
0: Yeah, special teams coordinator Brian Mason said yesterday maybe a little bit of management for Schrader throughout the week, but obviously still expect him to kick. And for the Commanders, the big storyline will be Jaden Daniels. Is it a long shot here in week 4 with that left elbow injury? Will be Marcus Mariota for another week? That will be something to keep an eye on, as Daniels did make the trip reportedly to London. Major League Baseball, let's just kind of go, I guess, in somewhat of a chronological order from yesterday, which I'm sure Mark can't wait for the last game to get mentioned there. We got things started. Austin Riley, a 3-run bomb for the Braves there in the 8th, so they beat the Phillies 5-3. And reminder, these are best of threes, so just like the WNBA right now, you win 2, it's over, and it's just 3 straight games, all in the park that it is. The White Sox, their first playoff win since 2005. Colson Montgomery hitting one out. They go on the road to go 1-0 over the Astros. Yankees and Padres, pretty, pretty special pitching performances from each of those teams last night. One more time, Mark, on the Yankees pitcher.
2: Schlitter.
0: You have to dump that.
2: No. His name.
1: He says it perfectly, though. I feel like, we might misspeak every now and then, Kevin.
0: No, I'm not touching it.
1: Yeah,
0: today. No.
1: I'm good.
0: That's, Mark. Hey, girls, come out in the backyard. Look what Dad just did. He just did a Schlitter.
1: You said it there correctly, but again, I'm scared. I'm terrified.
0: Pointing down to the grass at what he just did. 117 pitches. Ben Rice, couple bombs. Yankees all over the Red Sox. And Mark, your Cubs last night. One hit through 8 innings.
1: Did you stay up for all of that, Mark?
2: No.
1: Okay. I'm glad you did.
2: Once Tatis got home on a stolen base, I was like, that's it. Good night. It was 8-0. 8th inning, I lasted way longer than I probably should have, but I was like, I'm going.
1: I was
2: going
1: to say, you're a trooper.
0: That had to be post-midnight.
2: 12:40.
0: Oh, jeez. Kevin Gausman going tonight. Is that right?
2: I hope so. You traded for him. Clay Holmes, too.
1: Mark, Kevin sounded tired for you.
2: All hands on deck.
0: I did, but I'm not going to lie. When I rolled over at 3:30 and saw that score, I maybe got a little smile as I headed to the toilet for my 3:30.
2: Like someone said, Kevin should be nice to you. I'm like, Kevin's team couldn't find the playoffs, so they had an atlas and a travel agent.
0: Oh, stop that. You can make the argument it's better to miss the playoffs than make another performance like that.
1: Oh, boy, here we go.
2: That's loser talk.
1: Two trash cans rolling down the street.
0: Such loser talk. Thursday night football this week. Steelers Browns tomorrow. Someone was telling me it's the longest rivalry in the NFL. I was unfamiliar with that, but a little AFC North battle. The Colts will see the Steelers next week as they go to Pittsburgh. Kenny Moore signed to the Eagles 53-man roster. So nothing like Case Keenum creating the urgency, Mark, for the Eagles to say, Kenny Moore, we need you on the big boy roster.
2: Where were you on Monday?
0: Seriously. Pacers had their first practice yesterday. Was over there. We'll share some thoughts on that. Again, college football coming up this weekend. It is Purdue and Illinois at 4:15 on Saturday. It is Indiana traveling to Rutgers. It says noon on here. Why did I think that was a night game?
1: I'm not sure.
0: I'll have to double check that in the break here. Notre Dame, I know, is at noon. They've got North Carolina, the Fighting Belichick.
1: Do you memorize the schedule? Like, how quickly does it take you to memorize it?
2: It is a night game. It's 8 o'clock.
0: IU Rutgers?
2: Yes.
0: Yeah. Oh, yeah. I got the Notre Dame schedule memorized. Stanford next week, BYU, bye. But,
1: like,
0: Navy,
1: how long does
0: Miami.
1: It take you? Is it, like, just something that happens organically? Or are you, like, waking up, I got to recite this?
0: When the schedule comes out in May, I put it in the calendar, and I probably look at it 2 or 3 times, and I've got it down.
1: Okay.
0: And then I start pacing.
1: I know you do.
0: And start thinking about
1: nerds!
0: The greatest football coach in the history of the game facing off against my Irish on Saturday. Makes me sweat.
1: Okay.
2: You need to go take a walk.
0: Well, I think it would have been nice if your Cubs could have walked a few times last night.
2: That's the only way they're getting on base, actually, for a while.
1: You can punch him, Mark.
0: Much more on the Fever and their performance that was needed. Their stars delivered last night. Game 3 coming up Thursday, 9 o'clock. What do we make of the Daniel Jones turnover so far? And an early look at the Washington Commanders, the opponent here coming up in Week 4. Good Wednesday morning to you. It's cotton candy, boys, in the sky. James, I know you got a blind close, but that is a beautiful look there. Cotton Candy maybe inside of Gainbridge Fieldhouse last night, and we'll see if they're going to play another couple games inside of Gainbridge Fieldhouse. We'll try to do that with a win first Thursday in Vegas. Thanks for starting your day with us right here, Fan Morning Show.
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13: Today's Fox 59 Weather Authority forecast from the Armor Air Weather Center. 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
14: We're going to see additional cloud cover today as temperatures rise into the mid-80s. We'll reach a high near 85 degrees this afternoon. Tonight, mostly cloudy, more humid with a low near 67. I'm Fox 59 meteorologist Amber Hardwick for The Fan.

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1: Boy, a lot of compliments out of my dance moves yesterday.
2: That was remarkable.
1: I was waiting for you to show off the dance moves.
3: Well, I mean, why mess with success when you saw what was
4: fair enough
3: out there yesterday? You can just let your work speak for yourself.
4: Did you show your kids that? Well, I don't know. Is it cursing in that song? Probably not.
3: Yeah, we didn't show them last night, but you better believe next time I get judged for my dancing in the house, I'm going to be bringing that out. Again, AI is the greatest invention in the world. Colts Commanders, first practice this week for the Colts coming up later today. Again, Washington already over there, and the Colts will go coming up Thursday night. Much more on the Fever and their stars delivering in a must-have game two last night inside of Gainbridge Fieldhouse. You think Daniel Jones's turnovers right now, you think they're more Achilles-related or decision-making-related?
4: Decision. And that is what scares me. The pick was not an Achilles problem.
3: Oh, see, I'm the other way. I would rather have it be decision-making than Achilles. Achilles, I think, would be out of your control.
4: Well, that's what I mean. Like, that's the problem. Like, the problem is that you're making mistakes that you can control.
3: Right. And so I think that is a little bit more correctable than if he had Achilles-related turnovers.
4: Okay, that's what you're saying. Yeah.
3: Then
4: yeah.
3: I feel like we'd be like, okay, when is that going to go away?
4: Yeah. Like, I probably didn't, like, word that correctly, but I am on the same side as you, my friend.
3: Like, obviously, any turnovers are not good. Let me be clear. And he obviously has past history with the Giants. But, you know, honestly, James, outside of what, Pittsburgh last year? I never even remember many games where Jones, like, flirted with multiple turnovers.
4: Right.
3: Let alone, like, a legit three that he had on Sunday. And now five on the year. So, I'm trying not to just be, like, you know, eternal optimist with that thought. But I'm like, okay, he's had these turnover issues through three games. Would you say they're more physical or decision-making? It sounds like we're both in agreement. We think they're more decision-making based. Which, I feel like that's more correctable than if it was just a dude, he's slow to move out of the pocket and these dudes are hawking him from behind and strip sacking, or he can't plant off that back foot and the velocity on the ball is not getting there and these guys are jumping routes and making interceptions.
4: Right. Well, Kevin, I wouldn't feel better if it was the Achilles limiting him, but what concerns me and why I said initially that it's more concerning is that when I see his decision making through the first couple games this year, I do wonder, and it's creeping in a little bit more, certainly after Sunday's performance, are you regressing to the mean of your career?
3: Mm-hmm.
4: Now, I know a lot of the chatter coming over from New York was, oh, we have better coaching, we have better infrastructure, you got more talent around you. And early on last season, and really I should say for about 2 months last season, he played the best football of his career, even better in that sample size than his playoff season with the Giants. But again, that was 1 year out of now he's in his eighth season. So we'll say this. It was a year in New York where you played well and 2 months here where you played well. The rest of your career, it hasn't really been that case. And so again, what are we going to blame this on? You don't have the talent around you. You don't have the offensive line. Your offensive line is pretty good. So, like, what is it that's making you make these decisions that just aren't really smart? And I think that's what also bothers me, Kevin, is you hear Shane Steichen and Chris Ballard and all these players rave about how smart he is, how much he looks at the details, and how much he cares. And I don't doubt any of that. But in the game, at least lately, it's like, dude, I need you to be much sharper and much more disciplined with the football.
3: Yeah, his turnovers are reminiscent of the two quarterbacks behind him.
4: Yeah.
3: Richardson and Leonard. You know, again, the turnovers aren't good. I think a little bit of the credit to the Houston defense, but still, I think the decision making of Jones, which is puzzling, certainly, and, you know, obviously concerning, but it's like, okay, is this more correctable than if we were looking at the turnovers from the other side of it? Just to put a bow tie on the win, by the way, over Houston, you know, I've harped on this a lot this week. The ugliness of the win, the low scoring nature of the win. I think that is a vital area of improvement for the Colts if they are going to just flat out win more games this season. To add a little bit on that, before Sunday, James, the Colts had lost 12 straight games under Shane Steichen when scoring 20 or less. 12 straight losses under Steichen when scoring 20 or less. And, you know, 20 is not like, breaking news here, 20 is not 7. It's not 10. Like, you see teams, I would guarantee you every week in the NFL, you see a team or two score 20 or less and still win the football game.
4: Yeah.
3: So, again, when these games pop up, if you're going to win 10 or 11 in a season, you probably have two or three of these. And it's important to still scratch, claw, find a way, Myesha Hines-Allen, enforcer your way to finding a win while also acknowledging we have to get better. Because to get back into Matt from Avon's question from yesterday, the how many does matter from the how. And your how has got to get better. But when your how is a little mediocre, can you still find a way to get it done? And they did that. Last year, the Texans playoff team, they ended up winning 4 games scoring 20 or fewer. Again, the Colts had lost 12 straight when scoring 20 or fewer. So when these games pop up, not that they pop up every week, but when they occasionally do, scratch, claw, find a way.
4: Mark, I feel like Kevin's like talking in riddles to me. The how matters with the who and the where and the when.
2: Like a Dr. Seuss poem.
4: Yeah.
3: No, don't get me started. Whatever Dr. Seuss was on,
4: yeah. Oh, we went over this before. Hey, no Dr. Seuss slander this morning, please.
3: That man, if he had to pee in a cup, it would not be pretty, whatever Dr. Seuss would be testing for.
2: The who's it's and the what's it's.
4: You know what? That definitely helped with the vocabulary, hey, because those are some big words.
3: And if you need to fall asleep on that flight tomorrow, you just start reading Dr. Seuss and you'll be asleep in no time.
4: Also, speaking of trying to fall asleep on the plane, did we ever get confirmation of what Sauce Gardner tried to take that one time where he was talking about, yeah, I drank something and I had nightmares, so I don't want to do that again. And we're all like, what did you drink?
3: Yeah, he was telling that story the other day, which I do. I feel like when... occasionally, like when my kids are taking medicine, they're sick. Like, I feel like they get some, I don't know if night terror is the right phrase to use, but they wake up and I'm like, wow, this is some intense dreaming going on here. I'm like, Max is looking through my eyeballs right now. Do you ever feel that way?
2: Yeah. Said he drank some like tart cherry juice. I'm like, what was in that cherry
4: yeah,
2: juice?
4: Yeah, that's why I'm like, what are you talking about? So if anybody listening, 239-1070, call us, let us know if you ever experienced this tart cherry juice that had Sauce Gardner giving him nightmares.
2: And that's supposed to put him to sleep? Like, I don't understand.
3: A couple local angles for this one. Obviously, Terry McLaurin. We remember, frankly, what he did inside of Lucas Oil Stadium to put that game on ice, or to win that game, really. Commanders and Colts a few years ago.
4: Oh, yeah, that was the Taylor Heinicke game.
3: Yeah, Taylor Heinicke and Terry McLaurin, the cathedral product. And also their offensive coordinator. Shout out to Purdue football. It's David Blau. Why did I feel like David Blau, Mark, started 3 Thanksgiving games for the Detroit Lions in his life?
2: I know. I feel like that happened annually.
4: I was going to say, he probably did.
3: I'm like getting ready to settle in. Here we are, you know, noon Thanksgiving game. And next thing you know, Joe Buck's telling me that David Blau's running out of the tunnel as a starter. He's their OC. Got to be one of the younger OCs, I would think, in the entire NFL there for Dan Quinn, the head coach of the Commanders. James, last night inside of Gainbridge Fieldhouse, again, I just thought it was Caitlin Clark's finest hour as a pro. And to me, atmosphere, circumstance, what is at stake matters. This is not just a ho-hum Tuesday night in the summer. The Washington Mystics are in town. This is a literally, you are playing to keep your season alive. You had, in her high standard of basketball, a no-show in game one. A poor performance, however you want to label it.
4: Yeah.
3: How do you respond? You haven't won a playoff game in your career. All that's at stake for not only this season, but frankly, bigger picture. All of that is on the line there. And it wasn't a great start. I think we should probably throw that out there as well. I mean, Caitlin individually, I thought, had a nice opening quarter, but like the Fever are down. They're down. Was it double digits? Did it get to double digits?
4: It was double digits there in the second quarter.
3: I mean, you're down double digits in the first half, and then all of a sudden, she has, again, in my mind, her finest hour. If you want to number count it, 27, 7, and 15. I think speaks for itself. I understand she probably has had some bigger point totals and she's hit maybe some clutcher shots. You know, last night, maybe that was missing because she fouled out in the final minute or two. But man, when your back is against the wall like that, how does a professional athlete respond? To me, that's a big, big evaluation period. And I thought Caitlin Clark was outstanding.
4: She was. And to add to what you said, Kevin, I think one of the moments that stands out to me early in the game was when Caitlin and Asia Wilson got kind of tangled up for a jump ball. Caitlin came and doubled her. They wrap up and the refs blow the whistle. But Caitlin's like, no, this is my ball. Rips it away from Asia, walks with it on her hip, hypes with the crowd. And I think that was just her kind of saying, no, again, we're not going to get punked. And I get that you might be the boogeyman for other teams, and you were to us in game one, but I'm pretty bad bleep bleep too, because she came right back and proved that on any given night, she can be the best player on the floor and the best player in the world. And so that was remarkable stuff from Caitlin. Like I said earlier, it's always kind of funny to see how she uses technical fouls to fuel herself. Like, is there a way to get her to reach that level without getting the tech? Like, does somebody have to tell her, you know, your mama is blah, blah, blah, blah before right. the game starts? What needs to happen? Because
3: she's a big Chiefs fan. Tell her the Chiefs stink or something. I don't know.
4: Because when she gets to that edge, there are few that can stop her. And I thought the rest of the team followed her lead. After that, Kelsey Mitchell, big bounce back game. Aaliyah Boston, I thought, played well. I know she played well offensively in game one, but I thought she had a more complete game in game two, especially defensively. And the rest of the crew, you know, just picking up 94 feet, diving on the floor, forcing turnovers, forcing moving screens. Very physical game, chippy game. And they did not get punked, which is a big sign for what could come in game three, which will be do or die.
3: Again, that is 9 o'clock coming up tomorrow in Vegas. You were saying earlier that you have read the WNBA rule book and you believe Asia Wilson, I want to make sure we're clear on this, she should have been kicked out of last night's game and suspended for tomorrow night?
4: Just for the game that she was in.
3: Got it.
4: That's the only thing that I was getting
3: at. So nothing for tomorrow night?
4: Nothing from tomorrow night. I'll be shocked if the league suspended one of its biggest, best players, the best player, in my opinion, in the league. And so, but again, looking at the rules, it says any coach, player, or trainer who deliberately enters the spectator stands during the game will be automatically ejected. That did not happen. It also says in the rules that any player who leaves the bench area and is not actively in the game and they go on to the court for an altercation, they will get suspended for a minimum of one game and also fined. So there were maybe two players, I believe, on the Aces, deep rotation players. They may not even play in game three, or we're not going to play in game three. But the point is, will they get suspended now? I think that we should hear from the league at some point today, whether it's Asia getting fined or explanation of why the rules not applied correctly. But from the big picture standpoint, just focus on game three via the Fever. And I thought it was, I think, a telling moment when Stephanie White said, hey, we didn't have to pull our group together and say, this game ain't over. It might feel like it, but that in that moment, I thought, Kevin, you can teeter a little bit and maybe lose focus because of the off-court issues.
3: Well, yeah, and then I mean, Caitlin fouls out, and then I think the Aces got it to five, maybe. I thought Aaliyah Boston had a big bucket through Asia Wilson.
4: Like, oh, yes.
3: Just kind of bully-balled her.
4: Should have been one, honestly.
3: In the post. I thought that was a big, big bucket of just putting the game on ice. Again, we talked about this a lot in the opening segment. I understand we should probably give credence to it each hour. I don't feel the need to harp on it much more than that, because to me, the fan interaction seemed rather welcome to professional sports and a road environment in the playoffs. And I'm just going off of Asia Wilson's own police report, if I could label it like that. Asia Wilson after the game is saying, you know, the fan pointed at me and I didn't like his tone. Welcome. Do you think Tyrese Haliburton feels that same way inside of Madison Square Garden in a playoff game? A lot of people probably pointing at him with a tone. Welcome to professional sports in a road environment. So I just think Asia Wilson lost her cool in a game that was slipping away from him. She wasn't great for her incredibly high standard either. And by all accounts, the fan didn't do anything bad, really. Just acting like a fan. The fan got to be back in their seat, and Asia Wilson's own comments after the game didn't strike me as, you know, because when it happened, James, I'm thinking, okay, was something said that crosses the line? You know, because we have seen fans remember, even not even fever related. Remember when LeBron had a fan removed
4: right.
3: a couple years ago? Like, we do see this, and I'm not, you know, I've been to sporting events. There are certainly fans that cross the line. But in this instance, it didn't seem like anything too crazy. So I'm glad the fan got to get back in his seat to somewhat enjoy the final minute or two. And I just think Asia Wilson's the one largely at fault here.
4: Yeah, I'm very curious to see what else she says. If she says anything more about this, because I do think there should probably be some accountability here for what she did. As far as the actual game, though, again, to your point, Kevin, I just can't say enough how special of a player Caitlin Clark is. It seems like every single night she's doing something that we've never seen before. First player in WNBA history to have a points and assist double-double in the half, first half of a playoff game. First home playoff game of her career, and she did not flinch. And I thought, again, that second quarter, that they're down 11. She told them, look, get on my back. We're going to get back in this game, and we're going to win this game. And so what does that mean for game three? I think it just gives your group some hope to know, okay, yeah, they have a great player on their side, but we got one of them ones too.
3: And they did win in Vegas earlier this year. I get there were some games where Wilson and Clark missed in this matchup, but, you know, they won last year in the postseason, again, without Caitlin there. So it's not the most foreign thought in the world
4: yeah.
3: that they can go there. But teams just don't usually take multiple games from the Aces. I mean, they are the class of the WNBA, and we'll see how. And by the way, shout out to Jackie Young. She was pretty special last night. And
4: again,
3: she continues to be a hell of a State of Indiana product.
4: Greatest women's basketball player in state history. I'm throwing it out there. I need some of the old guard to let me know if I'm missing somebody, but her resume is crazy.
3: Yeah, I mean, I think I said to you yesterday, you can start compare female or male. I mean, I get she's not going to be Larry Bird or Oscar Robertson on the male side, but you start adding national title, professional title, gold medals, it gets pretty darn special.
4: Yeah, the accolades
3: quickly.
4: Are pretty incredible.
3: Coming up, Stephen Holder going to join us. Michael thinks we're too harsh on Daniel Jones and his turnovers.
4: Really?
3: Too harsh, Michael's saying.
4: Well, I do want to get this in, if we can, Kevin, before the break. Mark, you said we have Fulton on the line. He's tried this tart juice
2: that Sauce Gardner has had. He's tried the tart cherry juice.
4: Okay. Well, Fulton, if you're there, can you explain, one, how it tasted, and, B, what the purpose was to go to sleep?
5: Well, yeah, it was getting us very energy. For top juice, so it was a good drink. So,
3: well, James, you might need to dabble in it coming up.
4: I was gonna say, where do I get it?
3: A little bit later.
4: Is it like you?
5: Well, you guys could get it at Aldi. They have it at Aldi. So if you guys can go to Aldi, because there's one in Noblesville or Carmel or anything, so you guys can find one of those.
3: I got Aldi right in the old neighborhood, so maybe I'll stop in there and get you some, James, before tomorrow.
4: Just checking.
3: Fulton, we're up against it. Thank you for the call. 8 o'clock hour coming up. Stephen Holder joins us next.
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1: What's the difference between me and you? Stephen Holder going to join us here in a few. Colts' first practice of the week will be later today. Off to London coming up late Thursday night. They'll follow the same pattern in traveling over to Europe that they have really every time, even before Shane Steichen took over as head coach. And I think most NFL teams, I know the Commanders aren't doing this, but most NFL teams go about it in this manner. You wait till kind of the red eye Thursday, then you go over there, especially for the Eastern time zone teams. So that's how the Colts will handle things. They'll practice Wednesday, Thursday here, stateside, light walkthrough coming up Friday, and then 9:30 at Tottenham Stadium. And this is not where they played against the Jags back a decade ago. That was Wembley. This is the built for NFL game stadium.
4: Yeah.
1: 2019, I believe it was built. The Tottenham Hotspurs Stadium.
4: You like saying that.
1: I do. I like that nickname. I don't know if they're good at football or not, but
2: they're pretty good.
4: So, did you see the story? I believe it was in ABC or maybe the AP about how they're slashing ticket prices to make sure they get the maximum fans? Because apparently, I guess this game wasn't really jiving enough with the fans overseas in Europe.
1: Well, I guess that means the European fans are becoming more knowledgeable.
4: Yeah.
1: Because I don't think Colts Commanders would do a whole lot on the old ticket market here in the States.
4: Yeah, and I think part of the controversy, at least from the fan perspective, is like there are many who are like, well, I paid the full price, and now you're cutting it and making it way cheaper. What about us? But part of me is also like, well, that's business. I mean, I don't know what you expect the NFL to do. Keep the prices high and make sure people don't get in, or try to put as many butts in seats as you can.
3: I heard these Colts have lost 9 games in a row. I'm not paying any pounds to watch this football.
1: I rate about Marcus Mariota starting in this game.
3: Where's Jaden Daniels at?
5: Michael here emailed me, James, and thinks we're being too harsh on Daniel Jones' interceptions.
4: Well, the only one I don't think was his fault. He's at 3 this season. I don't want to make it seem like it's a whole lot.
5: Sorry, his turnovers.
4: Okay, I was about to say, the 3 interceptions, 2 of them are definitely his decision-making. The one that I would give him a pass for is week 2, Keenan Allen maybe not winning his route good enough against the Chiefs. But I don't think we're being too harsh. I think what I'm asking from Daniel Jones is for you to be, at worst, a game manager, a clean game player. That's what you were last year. Now, last year, I would argue you were still playing at a pretty high level as well as taking care of the football, but at the bare minimum, just don't turn it over at this rate.
5: Yeah, third most turnovers in the NFL right now. I if you can't be critical of that, then I don't know what you can be critical of. I mean, the game manager label, I think, is a fine label to put on him, because I don't think Daniel Jones is a quarterback that's like this self-creator that's necessarily going to make up for that.
4: Right.
5: Like Josh Allen, for example, didn't he have an early interception against the Chargers, something along those lines? Like, he is a quarterback that, again, can make up for that. Jones, to be at his best, has got to keep the mistakes to a minimum. And right now, you look at him from a turnover standpoint, yards per attempt, yes, life without Alec Pierce is difficult, but right now, it's not at the level that you would want it to be at. So I think it's a very fair criticism for a man making whatever he's making, 90-some million dollars. So let's head to the hotline right now. Stephen Holder from ESPN joins us. And can I give him a new label, James Boyd?
4: Yes, you can. You know, I've been waiting. I already said it.
5: He is the most well-dressed grandpa.
4: Oh, yeah.
5: In the United States.
4: Uh-huh. The man be clean. Be sharp.
5: How about that? Shout out to Dallas, Stephen Holder. Congrats. New grandfather right here. Is he speechless, Mark?
4: I was going to say.
2: I think he's muted still.
4: Oh, that's the most grandpa thing ever.
5: He's giving Dallas a bottle.
4: Yeah, come on, yeah, man.
5: Trying to multitask. We'll try to reset here with Stephen Holder.
2: Try him again. He should be back now. Let's see.
5: Stephen, we are congratulating you on young Dallas and becoming the most well-dressed grandpa in the United States.
4: See, I don't think he's ready to accept the title.
5: He's still speechless. He's looking through his wardrobe on what to lay out here for this Wednesday. Shocking. We're having some Zoom issues with one of our guests. That would never happen, right?
4: Never.
5: Never happen here. Colts and Commanders coming up week 4 of the NFL season. You surprised at all? The Colts a slight favorite?
4: I'm not, just because of the quarterback situation with the Commanders. And
5: are they really going to put Jaden Daniels out there?
4: I was going to ask you, who would you rather see?
5: Oh,
4: like the healthy Marcus Mariota.
5: Yeah, I think you'd rather see Mariota, right?
4: Probably.
5: I'm a little higher on Jaden Daniels than I think you are.
4: Yeah, well, I did have to go back and look at his numbers. I didn't realize. I think he's got 36 touchdown passes to 12 interceptions in his career.
5: Yeah, to me, with Jaden Daniels, it's availability more than ability.
4: Right.
5: Like that, I think when healthy, which unfortunately has been a big deal with him.
4: That's why I threw the question out there. Is like, what percentage is he at?
5: Sure.
4: Because if he's at 65 or 70, I might take that over a healthy Marcus Mariota. Just because if you're going out there and you have to think about that elbow And I get that it's not his throwing elbow, but still, it's football. You're going to get hit. If that's in your psyche, I think that's advantage Colts.
5: Yeah, I think you'd rather see Mariota. And I get it. The Colts fans probably have PTSD of like, oh, these quarterbacks have started against the Colts before and they have career days and blah, blah, blah. But I think there's more potency with Daniels. And for those that haven't been paying attention to the Commanders, first off, understandable. You have a life. They're really banged up. A really banged up football team on both sides of the ball right now. And against Seattle, they won that game via a turnover fest. They just forced a bunch of turnovers. It was, yes, Mariota threw three touchdowns, but I don't, you know, this is where I think touchdowns can get a hair skewy of like, oh, you get down to the goal line and then all of a sudden instead of running it in, you throw it in. Like, it's not like they were leading these massively, you know, 80-yard drives and 12 plays and Mariota was throwing for, you know, 80% passing and 350 yards. It's kind of an ugly weather game. So, yeah, I think you would rather see Jane Daniels. I did think it was interesting and it makes sense. And this is probably the matchup I'm looking forward to the most Sunday morning, James, is the strength of Washington's football team. Lou Anarumo pointed out yesterday, he thinks is their wideout core.
4: Yeah.
5: So when you look at Terry McLaurin, you look at Stephon Diggs, Antonio Williams has been a nice early draft find. Treylon Burks, former high draft pick, had a touchdown last week. That group against the Colts corners of Sauce Gardner, of Mooney Ward, of Justin Wally. On paper, I think that looks to be a pretty nice matchup.
4: Yeah.
5: And so we'll obviously see how it plays out. I've ruined the grandpa thing now. I can you compliment him on being the most well-dressed grandpa in the United States?
4: Oh, you know, I will gladly do so.
5: I'm so afraid if I say it again, it'll be I won't hear his voice, and then I'll just feel like an idiot.
4: Yeah, let's drop the ESPN title for now, and Colts senior reporter, whatever it is, and just say senior grandpa. Stephen Holden.
6: Senior, it fits well, doesn't it?
4: Like, make sure you get all the discounts at the movie theaters and at the grocery store. But in all seriousness, congratulations, man. I know you're very proud.
6: Yeah, I am. I was like, you know, you guys, you know, you could have gave me some warning on this. I needed to like come around to the idea of grandfather. I'm like, what the hell are we doing, man? But this is what happens when you have kids early. When they have kids, it happens fast for you, you know? So, but no, it's been good. And, this is the best part. He just sleeps all the time.
4: So, say no more.
6: Right. You know, so I'm sure that will change. I have no doubt.
4: Well, maybe he can give me some tips as far as what the sleep I need to get tomorrow night on the way to London. Again, that's the voice of Stephen Holder, Colts reporter for ESPN, brand new grandfather. And Holder, when we look at this Colts team, we're just talking about a few minutes ago, what needs to change perhaps from the quarterback perspective, not the player, Daniel Jones is a starter, but how does he need to be better for this team for them to continue to stack wins? Because they did win this past Sunday, but I think all of us would say that wasn't a recipe on how to continue winning.
6: Well, I mean, I heard the conversation you guys just had as you were trying to bring me in. I was good on my end, just for the record. Okay. I was hearing everything, but I would say, I think you guys kind of nailed it. Look, I mean, Daniel Jones, he doesn't have to win them games per se, but he can't lose them games. And he almost did. Let's just be honest. He almost did. I understand, like, when you're under pressure in the pocket, that's a really tough thing for the quarterback to navigate. I'm not like ignoring the fact that Will Anderson was all up on Daniel Jones, right? But it is what it is. You have to protect the football. That is ultimately your responsibility. I think he got a little too risky in the pocket when Anderson was closing in and that pass rush was closing in. And it is up to the quarterback to govern himself accordingly in those situations, and Daniel Jones did not. So I've never seen Daniel Jones as the kind of guy who was going to put a team on his back and like go win the game all the time. But in good situations, he can navigate the team toward a victory, right? He can distribute the ball, make good decisions, all of that. But if he's not doing that, then he's hurting his team. And that is the problem here. He's got to get back to just playing at a level we saw last year. And he's got to prove that what we saw last year was not the anomaly, because frankly, on paper, it is.
5: Yeah, just to put a bow tie on this, I always go back to when I watch the Manning cast, I feel like Peyton says this every time a turnover happens by a quarterback. A huge part of a quarterback's job is identify a bad play and don't make it worse. Like, just eat it. You know, sometimes bad plays are going to happen. They get paid too. But when that bad play does arise, don't make it worse. And I thought the last two turnovers, particularly against Houston, they were bad plays, and he made them worse instead of eating it in those situations. Again, Stephen Holder with us here from ESPN. Stephen, I did want to get your thoughts on maybe one of the bigger NFL storylines of the week, and that was the J.J. McCarthy trade to the Giants for a fifth-round pick. When you saw that, and you relate it maybe to the Colts situation with Anthony Richardson, did it give you any thought one way or the other, you know, price value that the Vikings got in return, anything on that front? I get that McCarthy wasn't the Vikings' backup. You know, it's Kyler Murray and Carson Wentz right now. But what were your impressions of that trade in regards to Anthony?
6: Yeah, it was interesting. I made note of it. I just think that Anthony's been so hard to place value on. Not that I thought J.J. McCarthy had some extreme high value, but frankly, a fifth-round pick is probably as best as I could have ever expected there. I mean, the team that drafted him wanted nothing to do with him, very clearly. So maybe in that regard, there's some similarity here with Anthony Richardson. But I would say, what it said to me is that there is probably some value for Anthony Richardson. One thing I would say, I don't think the Colts tried that hard to trade him. I think that is the one thing that has to be said. I also don't think anybody was beating their door down. Let me be clear. But I also got the impression that they didn't try. They weren't calling people, right? So could they have moved him? I don't know. I guess we'll never know. The other thing is, I do think there was that impression out there that maybe there was a vision issue. That I don't think from what we saw in training camp, it doesn't look like it's a big impediment for him. And in preseason, he looked fine for the most part. But that impression was out there, at least in the offseason, for some teams. So I think that was an added obstacle for the Colts even if they did want to trade him. You know, that probably dampened the enthusiasm for Anthony Richardson too. If we have further quarterback injuries, I don't know that they won't get a call. You know, I mean, who knows? I think it's possible. The other thing is that McCarthy does have, I think, has more time on his contract remaining than Anthony, yes. So they're not the same draft year. So that's another variable as well. So I'm rambling a little bit, but yeah, it was interesting, and I think some parallels here for sure.
4: That is the voice of Stephen Holder, Colts reporter for ESPN. Holder, we've talked about it for months now. We've talked about it really for years now. When DeForest Buckner is DeForest Buckner, the defense, I think, celebrates. They all, you know, raise their hands to the heavens and say, thank God we have number 99. From your perspective, how important has it been to have him be at the level that he's been at, knowing everything he went through from the neck surgery last December, I believe, till now?
6: I mean, to talk about coming through. I mean, I told him the other day when we talked to him after the game, you know, I asked him, I should say, you know, has this been satisfying? Because there were a lot of people with doubts. And I told him to his face, I was one of them. Okay. I did not think he could do this. I actually wondered if this was going to work at all. You say neck surgery to me, and I just immediately think, well, that guy's done. You know, and so he really has, I think, risen above all the doubts and naysayers on this. And I would say, look, Chris Ballard is under a lot of heat, but this is the one move he has made over the years that has definitely paid off for him. You know, it did probably impact their ability maybe to navigate the quarterback movement that year back in, what was that, 2020, I believe. But it certainly, you can't argue that DeForest Buckner has not paid off. You were never getting a player of that caliber with a mid-first round pick like they did. He's been unbelievable. And now the challenge is, can anybody else in the defense make a play too, right? Because, and I don't mean that last week's game, that Houston offense, that's going to be one of the worst offenses in the NFL this year. I'm convinced. They are so bad. They're probably going to be on another offensive coordinator after this year. But I just think the question is, can they make plays against, like, particularly these receivers you talked about earlier? Can the pass rush give him some help somewhere? The edge rush in particular, but there are no doubts right now. Buckner is now back to being a game wrecker, and that's a problem for opponents.
7: Again, Colts and Commanders, Week 4, the Colts slight favorite off to London coming up late Thursday night into the wee hours of Friday morning. He is Stephen Holder. He is the most well-dressed grandpa in our entire country. Shout out to little Dallas. Glad to hear he is healthy and sleeping well, Stephen, and we will see you in a few hours.
6: All right. I'll see you guys soon.
7: Stephen Holder right there on the hotline. One more thing to note on Buckner, James. Through the first 3 weeks, highest percentage of snaps he's played since his rookie year. So it's not just that, like, he's producing. It's the fact that they're so willing to play him.
4: Yeah.
7: Health-wise. Like, I was curious, okay, September, do we see him just in a third down role? Do we see him just in a red zone role? Do you have to kind of pick and choose your spots? They're throwing him out there a ton. And so that, to me, is another super encouraging sign. I know I stressed this yesterday. To me, it's easily the best sign of the Colts defense. I think you can make the argument it's the best sign for the Colts through the first 3 weeks of the season. How healthy and effective he looks. And I'm with Steven. I did not think he would look like this, especially this early in the year.
4: Well, remember, Kevin, he told us he would have to change some of his technique.
7: Right.
4: To play through this new normal after having neck surgery. And is the new technique just to be better than you were before? Or more available than you were before? Knock on wood here. Like, the dude is remarkable. He is a great, great human. And I think from that perspective, Kevin, they say you shouldn't root for who you cover, but you do root for the human. And I think that when he tells us way back when, I couldn't pick my kids up, we're talking about a guy who's 6'7", almost 300 pounds, and looks like he's God's favorite, as I say, not being able to pick up his kids, to now throwing around 300-pound offensive lineman like it's nothing again. It's remarkable stuff, and it's huge, and it's kind of like a catch-22 in a sense, Kevin, because you're grateful that he is dominant and he's been your best pass rusher, but you're also looking at your edge rushers and saying, somebody's got to give me something too. And that's where I'm at.
7: Yeah, yeah.
4: Like, come join the party.
7: 1,000%. Again, you need Buckner desperately given what your edge rush has shown.
4: Yeah.
7: And it's a great, great sign through the first 3 weeks. All right, let's hit it, Mark. Let's check it down on a busy, busy night.
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7: The Fever are moving on to a game 3, that is, 99-89, with their season on the line last night. I thought Caitlin Clark, her finest hour as a pro. The numbers, I think, kind of speak for themselves. 27-15-7, Aaliyah Boston and Kelsey Mitchell, very supportive as well. You got outstarred in game 1, and I thought you outstarred them last night. And really, you did a much better job on Asia Wilson.
4: Absolutely. The defense looked night and day better in game 2. Have to bring it again in game 3. To keep their season alive. And so I'm excited for this matchup. And like I said earlier, hoping that I can get some Wi-Fi on the plane to London for this Colts game.
7: Actually, now that I've thought about it more, I am a little fed up with that fan who is pointing his finger at Asia Wilson. Why the hell is he not wearing the red shirt?
4: Oh, okay. I thought you were real 180 on me there for a second. Come on now.
7: We can't have our, rich people in rows 1 and 2 not rocking the shirt.
4: This is

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2: I'm fine. Like, I get you're asking these questions. I understand it. But just trust me on this. I am fine. And, you know, not that it was, like, tentious. I don't want to act like it was that by
3: Mark,
2: any means.
3: Was looking at Kevin like, if you ask me one more time, I'm going to show you how good I feel with this left hook.
2: It almost was like, I want to show you the practice footage so you can see. Yeah. Like, you know, I dunked it down the lane and I did all this. Like, so sounds like good news on that front. A week from tonight, we'll all get a watch. Ames, Iowa. That'll be the Pacers preseason.
3: No, we'll be asking opener. After the game. How'd you feel? Come out of that one.
2: One WNBA note as well is the Fever advance to a game 3 coming up Thursday night. Winner take all. The 8 seed has upset the 1, the New York Liberty, over the Minnesota Lynx in a 2-game sweep.
3: So, Mark, does this now count as a sweep? 2 games?
4: Yeah, this, I always count it as a sweep. If it's a best of 3.
3: I mean, I'm just sweep. Making sure because Kevin said it was a sweep just now, and I'm yeah. just...
4: It's interesting how his definitions change over time.
2: Hey, man, you better be looking up a dictionary because your Cubs are about ready to be done here for this season. Here.
4: They should ask the Reds for travel plans, is what you're saying?
2: On the text line, and I don't know who this person is. I would love to give them credit for it. I heard the Cubs are filing a police report this morning. Apparently, 9 guys went to Petco Park last night and got their asses beat in public.
4: That's fair. They sure did.
2: Oh, man. That had to be enjoyable to stay up for.
4: No, yeah. You got to get some sleep. You've been sleeping all baseball season as a Reds fan, of course.
2: Michael King, 7 innings of 1-hit ball for the Padres there. They walloped the Cubs last night. And again, these are best of 3s, so now the Cubs are up against it. Other games of note yesterday, Major League Baseball, the White Sox, their first playoff win since 2005 as they beat the Astros. Cam Schlittler?
4: Yes.
2: Boy,
4: you did it.
2: Gosh, I sound nervous when I say that out loud. 117 pitches, shutout ball from him. Yankees all over the Red Sox. Ben Rice hitting bombs. And how about that shot from Austin Riley in the 8th? That was a good way to get things started there in the first game yesterday. It was the Braves coming back to beating the Phillies there in that one. Same first pitches, same time for the first pitches today. And again, these are best of 3s. Did I see Kenny Moore the 2nd signed to the Eagles 53-man roster?
3: Yes, and I'm curious to see what his role will be with this team. I know Mike Garofalo of NFL Network reported initially when he signed with the Eagles that Kenny would be looked at as possibly a safety. And so is that a way for him to, one, get back on the field, and two, extend his career? Because now I believe this is year 10 for Mr. Moore.
2: Case Keenum slices and dices you like that. All of a sudden you say, Kenny, come on down. We need you here coming up. Eagles, is it Eagles-Rams? Coming up Sunday?
4: Yep. Mm-hmm.
2: Ooh, like me. That matchup there. College football for this weekend. Purdue facing an Illinois team that has already fired their defensive coordinator. I think a lot of Purdue fans would like to fire their defensive coordinator. They are a 10-point underdog, Purdue, in this one. This is a 4:15 kickoff. What is this, NFL Fox Sunday here? 4:15, Purdue at the Fighting James Boyds. And Indiana, one for the East Coast IU fans, at Rutgers. This is Saturday at 8 p.m. 8 p.m. IU is a 24.5-point favorite. Notre Dame, North Carolina at noon. Coming up, Notre Dame, about a 3-touchdown favorite over the Fighting Belichicks. All right, coming up on the other side, we got a Colts question that I definitely want to make sure that we hit on about their record so far and projecting forward. And is there any fallout from what we saw late last night? Fever and aces spilling into the crowd. We'll hit that as well. Good Wednesday morning to you. A very nice start to this day in the Circle City. This is the Fan Morning Show.
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7: 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Today's Fox 59 Weather Authority forecast from the Armor Air Weather Center. 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
9: We're going to see additional cloud cover today as temperatures rise into the mid-80s. We'll reach a high near 85 degrees this afternoon. Tonight, mostly cloudy, more humid with a low near 67. I'm Fox 59 meteorologist Amber Hardwick for The Fan.

0: with Kevin Bowen and James Boyd.
1: A good Wednesday morning. Thanks for spending it with us. James, this question from Jay in regards to the Colts. Does it make you feel any better about this team that they lost the turnover differential 3-0, got next to nothing from one of their best players, Jonathan Taylor, and yet won on Sunday?
2: No, it doesn't make me feel better at all. Well, a little better because a win is a win. But I would say largely no, just because that's not a recipe for winning, and Houston is awful. So you take a victory however you can get it. But for me to sit here and say I'm not concerned or I feel better, I don't. I really don't.
1: Was Sunday two bad teams and the Colts are just a little less bad?
2: We might look back at it and say that for sure. But
3: I thought they're also fortunate they kicked that game away because it was venturing that direction.
2: That's what I'm saying. Like
1: literally kick it away?
3: Well, I mean, you even heard fans on the following morning, like, does this really feel like a win? Like, kind of got through at the edge of their seat, basically.
2: Yeah, and see, I'm not one of those guys who's like, you got to grade every win, although we definitely will dissect every game for sure. So it's kind of, me being hypocritical. But the larger point I want to make is that that is not sustainable. And that's why I can't feel good about it. Like, you feel good in the sense of we won a game, but not the process.
1: Yeah,
2: as you pointed out.
1: Yeah, I'd say at some point, if you play like you did on Sunday, it's just going to catch up to you. Like, you could maybe survive a game or two, and Houston probably has a lot to do with that. But at some point, it's going to burn you. And I would venture to guess, James, most teams that lose the turnover battle by three and score only one touchdown in a game, they probably lose that game 97 times out of 100.
2: Yeah.
1: Like, that's unprecedented. To, some teams it's like, oh, wow, we lost a turnover battle by a lot, but we just scored every other time that we had the ball. Touchdowns, right. That is. And you're able to kind of make up for it in some shootout. One thing to note about the Colts that, and again, I guess to Jay's point about you got next to nothing from Taylor, I think that's a question I now have moving forward. Is like, if you look at the numbers with and without Alec Pierce.
2: Oh, yeah.
1: Jonathan Taylor is super affected negatively by that. So, again, these are now the trends that I'm curious about moving forward. Is Taylor, let's call him a top five running back in the NFL, does his production level go to middle of the pack without Pierce? That is a huge storyline I have. I understand Houston's defense is pretty good. Their run defense maybe not as historically good as some of their other parts of their defense, but that's a major question I have moving forward. Major question. Now, Washington's defense is one of the worst in the NFL. I think point total-wise, I think they've allowed the second most points, I want to say.
2: So you have another get-right game. Get to 500. Come back from across the pond feeling good about yourself.
1: Mark, can you name four Commanders that don't play fantasy football?
3: Oh, that don't play fantasy football?
2: Want to name linemen?
3: I was going to say, what are you
1: asking?
3: Can you
1: name
3: about?
1: Two defensive players on the Commanders?
3: Two defensive players? Oh, boy, I feel like they traded everybody that's on there. I'm trying to think, like... Well, Nick Cross is there, right?
1: Nick Cross is there. Unfortunately, suffered a very, sounds like serious, some sort of internal injury a couple games ago, not making the trip to London.
3: Yeah, I'm trying to think. What's his name? Styles. What's his first name?
1: Sonny.
3: Yeah.
1: Sonny Styles.
3: That's two. Does that count?
1: You sure? Yeah. Yeah.
2: Two? That's the most dad answer ever. I swear my father cannot remember anybody's first name.
3: Sonny is very, fatherly like. Come here, Sonny.
2: That is true. Sonny is definitely like the old guard passed that down to you.
1: We got a Sonny on the Pomegranate soccer team. He kind of looks like a Sonny. Kind of looks like Sunshine from Remember the Titans.
3: Come here, sport. Got to talk to you.
1: I mean, I couldn't name two Commanders defenders before Monday.
3: No. Oh, Javon Kinlaw, too. He's another one. There you go.
1: Mark says Javon Kinlaw like it's some household name that's like a pillar commander.
3: I knew there was another one. I was thinking. I was like, there's one more. Here. That's
1: and
3: it.
1: I'm also out. Curious, like, Dan Quinn in that backwards hat. Could I pull that off? How long are you allowed to wear the backwards hat for in your life?
2: Like, see,
3: why don't you do it right now and let's find out.
1: Should I wear it the rest of the show?
2: Yeah, I think you can rock the backwards hat. You got the flow. Yeah.
1: I mean, Dan Quinn is all about it, is he not?
2: Yeah. I think if it's something that you organically do, you can rock it as long as you want to. it would be a little weird if I saw like Ryan Day do it. I'm like, you've never done this before.
4: Shane Steichen goes backwards.
2: Yeah. Huh?
3: You got to show Ryan Day a picture of Lou Holtz with a backwards hat. Then he would do it.
2: I pay good money to see Rick Carlisle in a backwards hat. I still laugh. I was speaking of like Pacers Media Day.
5: Oh, by the way, Rick Carlisle said hi yesterday. I think it was tell JB I said hello.
2: Okay, I got to pull up on my guy. A little busy yesterday, going down to IU, actually talking to a journalism class, and then making a trip back up here for the game.
5: Sounds like Rick will be joining us here coming up.
2: Oh, nice.
5: Season. Not 1,000% locked in on dates or times. Their schedule obviously will dictate a whole lot of that, because James, as you know, the NBA schedule has a variety of days they play.
2: Oh, yes, so, for sure.
5: But we will certainly alert you when
2: yeah.
5: those segments will be starting up.
2: Excited for that. Just like how excited I get when I see that photo of him and Ron Artest together.
5: Oh, that's a great
2: or
5: one.
2: Or Metal World Peace, I should say.
5: I want that Ron Artest starter jacket.
2: And so for those who might be like, what the heck are you talking about? There's a photo of, you can Google it actually, Rick Carlisle and Metal World Peace / Ron Artest, where years ago, they're walking into, I believe, a game, and Rick Carlisle has like the headset on, like we are wearing on the show, listening to the Walkman or whatever that Ron Artest has, and he's just smiling. And I just picture Rick like joining the, basically joining the studio and rapping with him. Rick's got some bars, right?
5: Mark, it might take a lot of digging, but I think we asked Rick about that at some point in our many conversations yeah. with him. If we find that audio,
3: I'll go in the archives,
5: dig that back up. Again, you know, I was over there yesterday, Pacers first practice, and it was the most just like, run-of-the-mill day one sort of conversation. You know, it's like your star player's coming off his torn Achilles, and he's just like adamant to people asking questions like, I am fine. Can we please not like, you know, beat this into the ground? I mean, he understands, I think, why the questions are being asked, but he's just like, oh yeah, normal day one. No restrictions for me. I'm totally fine. Starting lineup, exactly what you would think. Nesmith, Nemhard, Pascal Siakam, Ivica Zubac, TJ McConnell off the bench, Obi Toppin off the bench. Sounds like Pacers are pretty healthy. So again, coming up a week from Wednesday. Have you guys downloaded DAZN yet? I have not.
3: Oh.
2: But I should probably do that, right? Only got like 2 weeks to get the half off.
5: Yeah, what is that, like mid-October, like the 15th yeah. or something, 16th of that?
2: I'll probably do that today. I like to try to get all my like expenses out of the way before the first of the month comes. And then I get reminded that, oh yeah, I got to pay for where I live.
5: And they will do the preseason games. I think in years past, that hasn't always been the case. But you'll get Chris, Quinn, JJ, you'll get your normal Pacers broadcast crew doing the preseason games. And again, it's a week from tonight. Tyrese Haliburton will be making his return to the Pacers lineup as they are in Ames, Iowa to take on Minnesota. Much more on everything that transpired last night inside of Gainbridge Field, as it wouldn't be a Fever game without it, certainly. But the most important part, their season is extending by at least one game. It'll now be a winner-take-all 9 o'clock tip tomorrow night in Vegas. We'll hit that for our Caden Curry faithful out there. Lou Anarumo told, I thought, a nice candid story about a little teaching moment for the rookie from the South Side, and we'll play that audio upcoming for you as well. Good Wednesday morning to you. Fan Morning Show, 93.5, 107.5, The Fan.
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1: Well, you just heard Rich Eisen mention Kurt Warner there. He will be a part of your broadcast team TV-wise, RTV6 locally. So obviously our airwaves will carry the game. We'll have very early morning pregame coverage coming up on Sunday. For those looking to watch it, it'll be RTV6. It's Dave Pasch, Kurt Warner, Jason Kelsey. That's your trio. From across the pond there, Dave Pasch. Always enjoy hearing his play-by-play. Usually probably more in the college ranks, but that'll have you covered at 9:30 coming up on Sunday. You know, James, I was curious last week, would we see a little bit more playing time for Caden Curry? The rookie out of Center Grove has played a little the first 2 weeks of the season. The Colts put Michael Clemens, a rotational defensive end, on injured reserve after week two. And so I was, all right, does this mean a little bit more for Curry?
15: Right.
1: Got a little increase, nothing crazy. Lou Anarumo was asked about the rookie out of Center Grove yesterday, and he shared a teaching moment that he had with number 55.
16: Yeah, he'll continue to get his snaps. He learned a valuable lesson on Sunday while he was out there for the handful of snaps that he had. It was very direct from me to him. He dropped inside, and there. How much are they paying Montgomery for Houston? Anybody on the call here?
17: Roughly? A lot.
16: Yeah, right. Close to 20, would you say? 15, somewhere around there. I said, listen, next time, don't drop to the hash. Drop to the guy that's making $20 million. And it was a moment where he's a rookie, and he's like, light bulb goes off, and, you know, he's a listen, all of those guys worked their butts off, and he's no different. And it was a moment on the sideline where we both laughed. I wasn't happy in the moment, but he got the message that that I was sending, and I don't see him or anybody else at that position making that mistake again.
1: Go to the money. That's a nice teaching point, right?
15: Yeah.
18: It's a good life lesson.
1: They, like, put the starting 11 up, and they put their contractual values next to them. Okay, you know, this is how much. 2 years, $16.5 million for David Montgomery there. Clearly, Lou is a fan of Caden Curry. I think you don't share that if you're not. His snap percentage was much higher, I should say, in week three. So, you know, again, James, they worked out some defensive ends, and they just need more from that group. And you know, Latu is the poster child of that. I'd argue they need a little bit more from Arden Key even, but Latu is certainly the one, and we'll see. This chest contusion should be fine, is what Shane Steichen said. You know, for what it's worth, they haven't signed any sort of defensive end this week. They did work out some veteran ones, but yeah, that edge rush group, it cannot be all on the plate of DeForest Buckner and Adetamiwa Adebare, number 95, and right now it feels like it is.
15: Yeah, for sure. I'm looking at Latu's stat line right now.
1: Oh boy.
15: Through three games, he has a half sack with one quarterback hit.
1: Yeah, you want to hide your eyes.
15: Not ideal. 12 total tackles.
1: I feel like he's actually making some plays in the run game. It's just, again, you don't draft a dude 14, 15 overall.
15: Yeah, I'm looking at it here. He has one quarterback hurry in three games.
1: Yeah, you can't have that.
15: Got to be better.
1: You can't have that at all. Speaking of the injury front, good news for those that missed it from Bloomington. I know there were some fans definitely concerned about the IU faithful that got hurt on Friday night. Turbo Richard, the running back, Relijah Hardy, their linebacker. Kurt Cignetti's update earlier this week was day-to-day on both and sounded like they might even play against Rutgers, which it's a reminder when you look at IU's schedule. Obviously, it hasn't been tested very much here through the first third of the season. But, James, after Saturday at Rutgers, it's at Nebraska, home to Ohio State, at Michigan, home to Minnesota, whose head coach just took blood off one of his players and rubbed it on his face. That's worth at least 10 points. Home to USC, at Washington, and then the bucket game. If you look at that, starting with at Nebraska through at Washington, you could make an argument all those teams are at least at Northwestern's level.
15: Yeah.
1: And several of them obviously better on paper. So, you know, we're about to, I think, start to get into week to week. This is going to be a little bit more of a challenge. Now, schedule-wise, honestly, you know, there's only two ranked teams in the entire IU schedule currently. I mean, that's not what you would expect from the Big Ten. Ohio State at 5 right now, USC at 18. Will USC even be ranked when Indiana plays them coming up later in the season? So a little bit more of a test, but it's just a reminder of this schedule will be certainly dissected and critiqued if a slip-up happens.
15: Yeah.
1: So don't play with fire.
15: It's so crazy to have these conversations still. And I get that it's now a 3-year thing of them being an elite program, but we're at a point where we critique IU wins.
1: I know.
15: You didn't win by enough.
1: Right.
15: It wasn't clean enough.
1: Right.
15: What happened?
1: I know. It is crazy.
15: And so I
1: but they're on that level. Like, they've earned the right to like be on that level.
15: No, that I agree with. Taking nothing away from the Hoosiers. And I'm very curious to see how Josh Hoover continues to evolve in this offense, because it does feel, and rightfully so, Charlie Becker heavy. But how do you get Nick Marsh more involved and others more involved when you inevitably need your quarterback, I think, to be playing at a higher level?
1: I love that game day is going to Iowa, Ohio State.
15: You do?
1: Yeah, I think that'll be a rowdy atmosphere, Iowa City.
15: So I have a hot take. Are there too many redos on the kicks so far this college season?
1: So I haven't watched all of them. So does he do more than one?
15: I think there's been a couple where it's like, well, I'll give you a second try. Meaning, like, you missed your first one. We gave you a one try, and then we gave you a number two try. So really, three opportunities.
1: Oh, okay. Three kicks at it? No. I'm good with two. A third kick, and we're kind of just like,
15: okay.
1: Yeah,
15: I may be mistaken.
17: Cut him the check at that point.
15: Or actually, it might have just be the two, but it's like, okay, but before you do this, we're going to up the money. I don't know. The hater in me likes when Pat McAfee gets to tell some kid, you know what, you missed and you stink. This dude is. But now I feel like these kids are like training for this stuff.
1: Yeah,
15: some of these guys be playing on teams.
1: Well, he had the, and I mentioned this the other week, Angelo Morian from Wish TV did a great story on the,
15: oh yeah,
1: on the Texas student. Park tutor kid. I believe a former soccer player, lefty, right? And he donated virtually like all of his winnings to some charitable organization out of Africa that helps with children's literacy. I'm like, oh boy, I love that story. That's a hell of a story here. I'm still blown away by how good Blue is at the Allegiant Toss at Colts games. Even with the roof and window open the other day, he made that thing like on his fifth or sixth try.
15: Yeah, it's an expectation at this point. I'll be more surprised if he missed.
1: If I took you up there, how many balls do you think it would take?
15: Oh, easily.
17: From what distance?
15: Easily 50.
1: Well, that's the question, Mark. I mean, what is the distance?
15: I don't know, but that looks far. I'm going at least 50.
1: I feel like it's one of those geometry projects I had back in the day that I could figure out of like, okay, with that angle versus that angle and A squared plus B squared equals C squared. Depth perception. Can he see, you know, vision-wise through that costume?
15: Yeah, when's the last time you put on like a full blown suit like that?
1: It's hot in there.
15: I know. That reminds me of you wearing your, is it the bacon costume?
1: Oh, yeah. Yeah, yeah.
17: That's coming
1: Halloween?
17: Up soon.
1: Halloween in a month? It's a Saturday this year, Mark.
15: Oh, boy. So that means on that Friday before, you're going to be sweating in here because every year you get hot.
1: Well, I get hot, and it's also really hard to drive a car.
17: Like, I don't know why you drive with it. Just change it at work.
1: Like the depth, you know, when you're look or the not the depth perception. What's the P word? I can't really pronounce. Peripheral vision.
17: Peripheral vision.
1: I'm like looking right or left, and it's very difficult.
15: I'm just envisioning someone driving past you who is not dressed up quite yet for Halloween. And they're like, oh, I have bacon next to me, but this is a normal.
1: Well, luckily,
15: Monday. No limp bacon.
1: No limp bacon. By the way, someone commented on the backwards hat on the YouTube chat. I saw the fitted backwards hat would be Fred Durst. I like me some Fred Durst.
17: Oh, me too.
1: am I pulling off the Dan Quinn backwards hat right now?
15: I think you're rocking like, you're looking like Ken Griffey.
17: That's too big of a compliment. Come on now.
15: You're as cool as him.
1: No, that's the biggest compliment in the history of sports you can get. Coming up 9 o'clock hour, we'll reminisce about the Colts and the anniversary of their Super Bowl. What happened last night inside of Gainbridge Fieldhouse? Should we see anything from the W coming up later today from a suspension standpoint? Wouldn't be a fever game without all that discourse. We'll do that 9 o'clock hour.
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4: Terrence Wilkins fields it inside the 20. Looks for a block. Starts left. Cuts back right. Crosses the 25. Blocker! He's at the 30. He's at the 40. Cuts outside. Terrence is going to go. 40, 30, 20, 10. Touchdown! Coach Terrence Wilkins, 80 to the yard. Mathis, the man. He gets good protection. Stays in. Stays in. Stays in. He's throwing the ball wide open. Dallas Clark. Touchdown! Dallas Clark. Now they move UTEC in motion to the right. Stops behind Manning. And they fake to a dive. Manning on an inch and move it. He'll score.
6: Looking deep down the middle of the field, intercepted. Mike Goss to the 35 and out of bounds.
7: And the Indianapolis Colts go to 3-0.
1: Twenty-year anniversary. We are looking back on that magical season of 2006. Colts 21. Jags 14, you win a game in which the Colts rush for 63 yards and Peyton Manning completes 14 passes. You talk about winning ugly?
15: I was going to say, yeah. That is the definition of hideous.
1: Was that a Terrence Wilkins punt return for a touchdown right there?
17: 82 yards.
1: From Bob Lamy. Yeah, Colts were down 7-0 or 6-0, I should say, throughout the first half of that game before it turned on them, so... have enjoyed some of our chats there, and I believe, James, didn't you talk with one Reggie Wayne?
15: Yes, I did, and that was fun but kind of intimidating because I was like, I haven't talked to Reggie Wayne ever in my life one-on-one, and that wasn't the plan. So it kind of came together in a unique fashion, and there I am sitting in one of the Colts' offices talking to one of the greatest receivers ever and obviously an all-time great for the Colts. And so, Mark, if you have that audio of him talking about the pressure they were kind of feeling, the expectations of that season, go ahead and get that queued up for me, please, because I thought that his perspective back then and how it kind of looks now, the same verbiage, was interesting.
8: For us as a team, you know, it was just, once again, the sense of urgency to start off the season fast. It was at an all-time high.
15: Where have we heard that before, Kevin? That was crazy, right? He said that, and I had to keep a straight face like, boy, you all were feeling the sense of urgency, and you had just come off like a, what was it, 14-win season.
1: Yeah, just the crushing nature of how that season ended, and obviously losing to Pittsburgh in the manner that they did in their own building in the playoffs, and here you go again of another year with a great regular season, and you bow out early. You know, that was divisional round of the postseason, and obviously... off the field, you know, I think so many people look at the end of the 2005 season, especially guys like Reggie or people affiliated with that, and just the tragedy of Tony Dungy losing his son late in that season, and you know, all these players going to the funeral and all of that, and that had to have had, many of them have said, I think that had to have had an impact on their playoff run, and they come into 2006, and again, it's not like it was the flashiest start by any means, but it was just win after win, handle your business. A lot of one-possession games early in the year. If you look at it, they started 9-0, 7 of the 9 one-score games.
15: What was kind of crazy to me, Kevin, is that they hit that rough patch, and then they kind of had to get into the dance. So after starting 9-0, I believe they were a wild card that year?
1: Right. Well, yeah, you hosted who? Kansas City in round one? Yeah, you weren't one of the top two seeds.
15: Right. And so again,
1: you had to go to Baltimore in the divisional round.
15: Right. So you would think starting off that fast that, oh, okay, well, they're going to cruise to, you know, 13 wins and all that. That wasn't the case. But even then, talking to Reggie Wayne, Cato June, and a few others throughout this series that we're doing on the 20th anniversary of the Super Bowl season, many of them basically said at that point in our careers with that franchise, we were all like, the regular season will not define us. We got to look at it from a bigger perspective and know that we have to win in the playoffs. And so here's Cato June kind of describing what I'm talking about.
5: Anytime you think about the greats, you're always measured in championships. What did you win? Now I get the stats and the yards and the touchdowns and, you know, whatever the metric is for the individual person in that position. But ultimately, no matter what sport you're in or what you do, you're judged on how much did you win and how many rings did you win? What's your championship record? That sort of thing. So absolutely, you feel that for everyone. Because, you know, when you have great teams, you have great players, the expectation is to win championships.
1: We'll continue to go down memory lane throughout Cato June right there, a young linebacker on that team, Antoine Bethea we've caught up with, and we'll continue to play those throughout. It is 20-year anniversary of the Colts winning the Super Bowl.
15: Can I say this real quick? And I don't know if you cut this, Mark, but this was hilarious from Cato June, as real as they come. I got a chance to ask him, I said, hey, when you won the Super Bowl, who was the first person you thought of or wanted to see that wasn't a player or a coach? And he looks at me and he goes, well, you know, my sisters were there. And then he kind of trails off and he looks and he's like, look, man, the Colts have to get back to the Super Bowl. And I'm like, yeah, you know, that's what people keep saying. He's like, no, but I need them to do this because my wife didn't go with me to the Super Bowl. And I'm like, what? He was like, well, she was my girlfriend at the time. And so we're kind of figuring some things out. So I took my family instead.
17: Is this a serious relationship?
15: And so all these years later, he's like, that's the one thing she still holds over my head is like, you to take me to the biggest game of your life.
1: I don't know if you've ever felt, because he moved on to what, Tampa, I think it was, maybe Chicago for a brief period to end his
15: career.
1: That
15: was hilarious.
1: So he wasn't on the second Super Bowl team. Mark, I don't know if you've ever felt this way in like weddings, but it's always like, oh, time for family pictures. Does the girlfriend or the boyfriend go in the family pictures?
17: I know.
15: See, I feel like it depends on the family. Some families are like super lax with that stuff. I feel like mine could be a little bougie.
1: I can go head out back and have a beer. I do not need to be in any pictures. And if I'm here in a couple of years, you can Photoshop me.
17: Ashley's grandparents do like an annual brunch at Christmas time. And the rule was if you had a new girlfriend or boyfriend, they had to be there for two consecutive years before they got in the photo.
15: I like that.
17: If you're around next year, then you could get in.
1: Judging by first date, okay, here's the date, and here we are 2 years later. Speaking of a date, the Colts, or should say the Fever, will have one more date at least on their schedule. That is tomorrow night. It is 9:00 in Vegas. Again, James, for me, I just thought last night was Caitlin Clark's finest hour as a pro. And you really got the full Clark experience probably outside of the end of the game heroic or two. You know, she's hit game winners in the W. She's hit huge shots in the final minute of the game. Last night, she fouls out with a couple of minutes to go. And the game, in control, but not done by any means, when she fouled out. But I just think part of an athlete, we do this with quarterbacks a lot. You evaluate quarterbacks on third down and red zone and fourth quarter. Those are like key metrics for quarterbacks.
15: Yeah, for sure.
1: Cato June just hit it right there. You ultimately get graded on the Super Bowls, on the championships. And for Caitlin Clark, she obviously took Iowa on some great, great runs,
15: mm-hmm.
1: but they didn't win at all. Here in the W, it's very early in her career, but entering last night, she hadn't won a playoff game, let alone a playoff series. So how do you respond with the season on the line? A season in which, if it ended last night, you'd be having questions about head coach, GM, personnel. Is this core going to be together moving forward? A lot of people are skeptical about the ability to A, retain it, and B, if they should retain this core. And it wasn't a great start. I mean, you're down double digits there in the second quarter.
15: Yeah, down 11 in the second quarter, and you're teetering. I think if the Aces push that lead to, say, 15-17, do you kind of wilt in that moment? I thought Caitlin Clark was like, no.
9: Especially in that second quarter. Again, let's roll. When you're on the ropes,
15: yeah.
9: She was outstanding and got it back in control for the Fever. And, you know, obviously her stat line, 27, 15, and 7, largely speaks for itself. But in that moment in a series where game one was not good for her, not good for her basketball team, you need to be the best player on the floor. And without question, yeah. She was the best player on the floor last night.
15: Absolutely. I thought that she got even more dialed in after the technical foul. But we got to find a way. We got to, like, take some calls here, 239-1070, and, like, do a pool or brainstorm a little bit and be like, okay, how do we get Caitlin Clark to get to that edge without getting the tech? Is it possible?
9: It's like the Reggie Miller, David Benner situation where Reggie would trash talk David Benner before a game.
15: Exactly. We need someone on the staff, Stephanie White perhaps, to be like, you know what, Caitlin, I'm going to read all the headlines about how you stink.
9: I don't want any Stephanie White, Caitlin Clark interaction because you know how Twitter's going to react to that.
15: Oh, yeah.
9: Man.
15: I'm sorry. I was looking at it as a joke. As a joke. Good Lord. Yeah, you're right about that, man.
9: Wouldn't be a Fever game if we had to discuss something other than basketball. And last night, I guess we had that at the end of the game.
15: Yeah. And she did get a question about, like, even pregame, she got a question about their interaction after the first game and how the internet interpreted it. And I was just like, Stephanie White, God bless you, because how do you not scream at some of these questions? Same with Caitlin Clark. But as far as, like, the non-basketball stuff last night, it wasn't Fever related as far as the players. That was Aces superstar Asia Wilson, I think, being too sensitive to what a fan said. Don't know exactly what was said down near the baseline, but again, the Fever did an investigation. They found that there was no fan code of conduct that was violated. The fan was able to come back. And if all he did was yell at you, I mean, you can't go into the stands and escalate it from a player perspective.
9: No, I have zero issue with what the fan did. And I'm according this to Asia Wilson, to be very clear, based off Asia Wilson's comments postgame. Because all Asia Wilson really said postgame was, he pointed at me and I didn't like his tone. That's the gist of what she said. And she was fired up. And I think her emotions in a game that was getting away from them and a game she wasn't playing well got the best of her. And if that is all that was said or done, a point from a visiting fan and the tone not being what you want, welcome to playoff basketball, playoff sports on the road. Period. You don't think there's a lot of people pointing at Tyrese Halliburton and Madison Square Garden saying some things? I thought she let her emotions clearly get the best of her. And honestly, my only issue with what the fan did was he wasn't wearing his red shirt.
15: Right. That is the bigger issue.
9: The bigger issue for
15: me. We can't have the too cool fan, not when the season's on the line. Wear the red shirt.
9: Assuming that was his significant other sitting next to him. How about
15: God bless her.
9: The significant other, you know, yanking him back into the seat.
15: Yeah. We call that good, like, pocket awareness.
9: Do not embarrass me right now. Look what you're doing right now. But again, I had no, you know, to me, that did not justify whatsoever Asia Wilson stepping into the crowd to whatever, reprimand, confront, get in this individual's face. And I assumed when all of this transpired, I assumed we would get Asia Wilson coming to the podium after the game, and she would have some long explanation about something that this individual said. It was underneath Vegas's basket. So, you know, maybe there was something that was said throughout the game and, you know, kind of enough is enough at this point. But none of that was said by her. So, to me, she crossed the line. I thought the tech was very deserving. James, I know you've been deep into the WNBA rule book about this. You thought there even could have been an ejection for Asia Wilson last night.
15: Yes. So according to the WNBA rules, and I'm looking at them right now, it says here that if any player or trainer or coach who deliberately enters the spectator stands during the game, they will be automatically ejected and the incident will be reported to the league commissioner. The ejection did not happen. I don't know why it didn't, because they do state also in the rule book, Kevin, that the stands are as soon as the first row happens. So you ain't got to be walking all the way up to, you know, the 100s. The stands are technically the first row. She went past the first row into the guy's space and I think crossed the line, literally and figuratively. So no ejection. I'm curious to see if the league will fine her. I don't expect her to get suspended. I don't even want her to get suspended. That would be kind of crazy as far as how this series would change, especially in a do-or-die game three. But what happens next? And I get that this isn't basketball talk. It's not fun. But the last thing I'll end it with is two other Aces players, end of the bench players, left the bench to go over to the incident. Again, per the rules, they should be suspended for game three and also fined. Will that happen? I don't know, because it seems like the WNBA always seemingly gets in its own way, whether it's players or the league itself.
10: Do you know who those players were? Like, it's, I assume Chelsea Gray, Jackie Young, and Jewel Lloyd were all on the floor at the time.
15: Yes. And so looking at it right here, those players on the court, Kirsten Bell and Kalani Brown, got those it. Two.
10: So players that largely don't matter, again, to be yeah, fair.
15: They weren't probably going to play in game three either way.
10: Yeah. So what I am, and thank you for laying that out, and you know, I probably was a little too terse earlier in the show in regards to this topic, because yes, I guess there could be some news that comes out today on it. What I just hate about last night is that as soon as I saw that happen, I thought to myself, this is going to overshadow a great Fever performance. This is going to overshadow, frankly, one of the better indie-related playoff performances that we've experienced, certainly for that fan base, for the Fever fan base, in a while. And like a great game from Caitlin Clark. I would call it her finest hour as a pro. Just how she handled everything last night. Again, yes, she gets teed up, and sure, I'd love her to freaking run back on defense when she's bitching and moaning about calls. But for 98% of that game, she was the best player on the floor. And I hate that like this topic has to be discussed in the manner. And, you know, to be fair to the Fever players, they did nothing to instigate it. And largely, I think the fan base did nothing to instigate it. But this is just how the WNBA, seemingly, their storylines operate. And the Fever have been at fault for things before. Like, I don't want to act like, you know, the Fever are immune to the off-the-court drama of it all. But it just seems like it's always something. Always something. Like this. And you know what? If you want to go back to the Pacers last year in the playoffs, John Halliburton was out of line, right? John Halliburton had no business being on the floor in that instance. Giannis did not leave the floor to, you know, John Halliburton literally shows up and Giannis thinks he's a fan on the floor.
15: That was such a crazy moment.
10: Crazy. And again, the weird thing is it's, you know, it's the best player's dad. So we probably don't honestly talk about that story like in the same light of, you know, this story.
15: But to be fair to Halliburton, he immediately came out and said, yo, this ain't it. My dad was wrong.
10: You're talking about Tyrese. Yes.
15: Yes.
10: Yes. Yeah. Yeah. Yeah.
15: And
10: yeah.
15: So again, in the moment, Asia might have had a reaction where it's like, I got mad. If she comes out right after that game yesterday and says, you know what, guys, that was a bad look. I lost my cool. I apologize to that fan. It's still a talking point, but it's not this point where, honestly, listening to her talk and watching it happen, I'm like, are we on an episode of Punk'd? Like, this is all it took for you to get that rattled?
10: Yeah, her trying to justify it. And from all accounts, this is very un-Asia Wilson-like.
15: Yes, also good to point out.
10: You know, there. I think we have players for every team, male, female, that, you know, are a little bit more on edge maybe than others, are a little bit more prone to, hey, if you can get under their skin, then boom, they're going to react. Frankly, Caitlin Clark is probably one of those for the Fever, given her technical foul history here. But, yeah, I just hate that this topic has to be discussed in the manner that it is, because I think it takes away from what Stephanie White and the Fever and Caitlin Clark desperately needed. Can you imagine the alternative? Can you imagine us discussing right now this season ending before a playoff win on their home floor?
15: Changes everything to getting that win last night, yes.
10: But no, they extend it, and I actually think this too. It's best of three, and then it goes best of five, and then it goes best of seven if you get to the finals.
15: Yeah.
10: I think the deeper you're able to get in the playoff run, I think it's harder to oust the Fever.
15: Why do you feel that way?
10: I think their offense is too gifted to get into a lull like they potentially could get in and just a three-game series. Like, look at the Minnesota Lynx. If you lose one game, your backs are against the wall like none other in these best of

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1: You know, shoot more threes and all that. 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She's getting downhill. She's strong. She's bumping people, laying it up. 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
1: 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Did you see his little commercial he did about that as well? 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
2: Super quiet. 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We're not quiet. Isn't that what the red shirt said last night? Why the hell did that guy not put the red shirt on? My only issue with the fan last night.
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2: Colts, Commanders, week four of the NFL season. The Colts a slight favorite in this one. Injury-wise, shouldn't be too much to discuss today. Laiatu Latu, a chest contusion. Shane Steichen said he should be fine. Your early thoughts, Colts, Commanders, coming up on Sunday.
1: Well, I'm curious to know, okay, is Jaden Daniels going to be available or will it be Marcus Mariota? And how, if at all, does that change the blueprint for the Colts defense, which is still trying to build and just get better overall as a unit? So that's my biggest thing as far as looking at the opponent and then looking internally, can Daniel Jones take care of the football?
2: You asked me the question earlier. I'll flip it to you. Who would you rather face, Jaden Daniels or Marcus Mariota?
1: Ooh. I'd probably go with Jaden Daniels if he's compromised. Like, I read some report, I think it was from Adam Schefter yesterday, where it's like he probably still needs surgery on the elbow, but doesn't want to get it right now so he can play this season. And I'm like, if that elbow is janky at all, I mean, not to be bogus, but one hit and you might be out the game.
2: Non-throwing elbow, just to clarify there on the left elbow, but still, we'll see. If enough practice time, I wouldn't think the Commanders have a full week of practice overseas, but still, if a couple practices is enough, he has only missed one game. Mariota started last week's game. All right, Pacers, their first practice yesterday, pretty ho-hum over there. They will play the Timberwolves coming up in their first preseason game. That is a week from tonight. You can download the DAZN app for those that have interest in viewing the preseason. I believe it's a 7-day free trial. So if you want to dabble, maybe wait a few days, get a couple preseason games under your belt before that early bird special in mid-October evaporates. College football, Indiana, that is a night game against Rutgers. I believe Kurt Cignetti tried to hype up that game earlier in the week saying it was Rutgers' homecoming.
1: Ooh,
4: boy, that's... I think they put Indiana on there as the cupcake.
2: Boy, that's when you know you've got a bad opponent when one of the first things you say about them in the course of the week is it's homecoming for them.
1: Yeah, I'm not going to lie. I haven't thought about when a homecoming is for a college game since I was in college.
4: Say they do homecoming still?
1: Yeah, I was going to say, I might hear about it at, you know, the local high school game. Okay, yeah, I see the kids walking around their nice little shirts and ties and dresses, but college? Are you kidding me?
2: There's not a homecoming dance in the Smoothie King Arena or whatever, that Jersey Mike's Arena in the rack.
5: Turnabout at the quad later.
2: Purdue, Illinois, Purdue a 10-point underdog. These are some of the games Purdue's got to flat out find a way. Win. I mean, like, if you look at their schedule upcoming, James, I want to say it's Washington at home after this. Maybe it's Minnesota. Enough. I you know, close against Wake Forest, close against UCLA, blasted by Notre Dame. At some point, you just got to flat out. Or else Mariota might be in trouble. Well, and I know that's crazy to say for a second-year head coach, but James, it's a new athletic director. And it's a new president.
1: Mm-hmm.
2: And anytime you start doing that, the head football coach, if he's sweating, he should be sweating.
1: Yeah, and that program, it's one thing to, you know, not be the cream of the crop, but it's a whole other thing to be the bottom thrower that they've been the last few years.
2: They have not beaten a Power Four opponent since Tom Allen coached Indiana.
1: Is that right? So that was like around like COVID times.
2: Lord, Kenny Moore, the second signed to the Eagles 53-man roster. Eagles-Rams, easily one of the marquee games of week four here. Thursday night football tomorrow, it's Steelers and Browns. You'll get a look at the Colts' next opponent. That would be the Pittsburgh Steelers.

0: And Mark, that was ugly yesterday for your baseball team.
1: Truly was. It was disgusting. They were out of the game immediately. And winner go home for them tonight. We'll see.
0: Our winners yesterday in baseball, the Padres, again, they walloped the Cubs. The Braves, with Austin Riley's late-game magic three-run shot, they beat the Phillies. The White Sox over the Astros and Cam Schlittler.
1: So far, so good.
0: What Mark calls his actions in the backyard of his home, 117 pitches for Schlittler. 9-0, the Yankees over the Red Sox. Ben Rice hitting some bombs yesterday. So again, best of threes, same exact start times today in those series. What to make of Daniel Jones and his turnovers? I think a mixed reaction from some on that front. We'll react to that coming up on the other side. Good Wednesday morning to you. Thanks for spending it with us.
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15: 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Today's Fox 59 Weather Authority forecast from the Armor Air Weather Center. 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
0: Thursday on the...
16: We're going to see additional cloud cover today as temperatures rise into the mid-80s. We'll reach a high near 85 degrees this afternoon. Tonight, mostly cloudy, more humid with a low near 67. I'm Fox 59 meteorologist Amber Hardwick for The Fan.

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1: By the way, I hate Ohio State as much as the next person, but can we just give the Heisman Trophy to Jeremiah Smith?
2: Best player in the sport. He's incredible.
1: Right? I mean, let's not mess around.
2: Also, why the heck was Illinois single covering him? I mean, I'm not a defensive coordinator, but hey, you should probably double that guy.
1: The Heisman Trophy, literally, it says, an award given to the most outstanding player in college football. That's him. And yet, you know, when we get to the end of the year, the quarterback of the number one ranked team, the number two ranked team is probably going to get the award. Just like last year. Last year should have gone to Jeremiah Love. Best player in college football. Not Fernando Mendoza. Best player in college football was Jeremiah Love.
2: Ooh, you're trying to get people to call in and
3: easy now.
2: Beat you up.
1: This year,
3: you got a backwards hat on.
2: Yeah, hold on, brother. Hold on. I'm pushing back on that. Hold on.
1: This year, the best player in college football is Jeremiah Smith. And we're going to get to the, like we do with all these awards. You guys know full well how it's going to go.
2: I know, but Fernando Mendoza was balling.
1: Not the best player in college football. That was Jeremiah Love. But it's all quarterback. And again, if you want to throw in the acronym of MVP, now we have a different discussion.
2: Well, that's kind of how I look at it.
1: But that's not what the award is. The award is literally the most outstanding player, not most valuable. If we throw in the V word, value.
2: Well, I'm going to argue that Mendoza was pretty freaking outstanding.
1: Pretty outstanding, but not the most.
2: I beg to differ.
3: With a backwards hat on, he didn't get me run out of this state. Crazy.
2: Mm-hmm.
1: We're just so quarterback biased when it comes to these awards, even if they're not the most valuable. Outstanding. It's Jeremiah Smith, and you guys know full well, when we get the end of the year, Arch Manning's going to be hoisting the Heisman Trophy, is he not?
3: I don't know. I guess we'll see.
1: Jason White and Eric Crouch winning the Heisman Trophy?
3: Maybe.
1: Think about how many years we've just given it to some quarterback that benefits from a great defense, great receivers, and all of that.
3: Again, that's at Kevin Bowen, if you want to
1: at K Bowen to
3: get him.
2: Yeah, you see how I went silent.
1: Mm-mm. You guys deep down don't believe that.
2: Don't tell me what I believe deep down. Look, I think that Fernando Mendoza was very deserving of the Heisman Trophy last year.
1: Mm-hmm. As you say that with a smile on your face.
2: Because I'm happy he won it. After what they did to my Illinois team, hell, I thought everybody on the Hoosier roster could have been the Heisman.
1: You think Jeremiah Smith will win it this year?
2: Yes, I do. As long as they don't, like, have two more losses or something. Yeah, I think he's going to win it.
1: That's why I was so happy a few years ago when Travis Hunter won it. It was, like, about time that we actually gave the award to the most outstanding player. Was Travis Hunter on the best team? No. But the best player in college football. That's what the award is. Not the most valuable player. And I think we got to clarify some of this when we get into pro sports. By the way, the Fever, the only fan base that chant MVP at two different players.
2: They're probably going to have the only two that finished top five in MVP voting, possibly top three.
1: Do they already vote on that, or is that a, do they wait till after the postseason?
2: I think that the votes are already in, and now we're just waiting for the league to officially announce it. And as I said earlier, I would expect Asia Wilson to win her fifth MVP.
1: We had a little pushback earlier. We're discussing Daniel Jones and his turnovers. 5 through 3 games, that is the third most in the NFL. So I was a little alarmed, frankly, that people were pushing back on us bringing up quarterback turnover issues. I mean, he has the third most turnovers of any quarterback in the NFL. That is a topic that I would argue is very worth bringing up. But I keep on going back to what Peyton Manning says every single Manning cast. Because, you know, Peyton on those Manning casts, Mark, I know you watch those a pretty good amount.
3: Yep.
1: He can't hide his body language. When a quarterback makes a bad play, he looks like Caitlin Clark out there. He is disgusted. Just disgusted.
3: He, like, wiggles in his chair and he, like, throws his hands up. He gets so mad.
1: Oh, my gosh. Yeah, he's doing the potty dance in his chair. And he mentions quite often one of the most important aspects to playing quarterback is when you identify, first off, you need to identify when there is a bad play. Preferably you do that pre-snap and you get out of the play. But if you don't, once you identify a bad play post-snap, you don't make it worse. And right now, Daniel Jones is encountering bad plays and making them worse.
2: Yeah.
1: And again, ball security. Two hands on the football. Or don't throw the ball down to Josh Downs. The risk is not worth the reward in that. You're playing with a second half lead against a team that can't move the football. Just eat it. Sometimes the best play is just curling up in the fetal position like Peyton did so often. And rely on a great kicker. And it almost cost you. We are a Spencer Schrader doink of a 53-yard field goal from raking Daniel Jones over the coals right now. Seriously, I mean, like, and I would argue rather deservedly. Five yeah. turnovers through three games for a $90 million quarterback is not good. And I feel totally fine bringing that up. I was surprised that people were pushing back on that earlier.
2: I think it speaks to the level of quarterback play they just haven't had in recent years, where it's like, man, you guys think that, not to act like I'm some high and mighty figure here, but...
1: You sounded like it with my Heisman Trophy thoughts.
3: Well, you forgot about Trinidad Chambliss, I would like to throw out there.
1: You think Trinidad Chambliss is better at football than Jeremiah Smith?
3: He's pretty good. I'm saying he's one that'll be there.
1: Are you gonna let that one slide, James?
2: It's college football. He might be.
1: You just raved about Jeremiah Smith like none other.
2: Well, I'm just choosing not to take your side today.
1: I think Trinidad Chambliss is very, very good. But Jeremiah Smith?
2: Well, you're getting into like who's the best player versus who's having the best season and all that stuff.
1: The award literally says the Heisman Trophy is awarded to the most outstanding player in college football.
3: Well, clearly they aren't abiding by their own rules.
2: Or the Kevin Bowen rules.
1: That's a separate issue.
2: Are there rules in college football?
1: Getting back
2: to the point of the matter before, I was so rudely interrupted by this Notre Dame, you know, fanatic.
1: He's the one that brought up Trinidad Chambliss.
3: And I just want to get you revved up.
2: You are revved up. The backward tag got you a little, you got too much dip on your chip. Turn that hat back around and remember We Grow Hair Indy in the days before, okay?
3: Too much skillet queso.
2: You ain't
3: on that
2: humble
3: ship.
2: No more. You didn't lost it all.
1: Mark's like, oh, Jason White, Heisman Trophy winner. Chris Wanky, Heisman Trophy winner.
2: Who's the Navy rusher leading the country in yards or something like that? Is he the most outstanding player? But I think I lost the train of thought there. As far as the Colts go, as far as Daniel Jones go, getting back to the point, he has to be better. He's got to play cleaner. And again, I'm not asking him to be a top 10 quarterback in this league. I'm saying if you want to just win games, you can't lose them by giving the ball away. Pretty simple.
1: In the last 20 years, we've had three non-quarterbacks win the Heisman.
3: CJ Carr goes on a tear. You're going to be like, Notre Dame, CJ Carr. You're going to throw that point right out the window.
1: Go ahead. Clip this. No. I mean, did you guys see Jeremiah Smith last week to a Big Ten team?
3: Mm-hmm.
1: Jeremiah Smith was so good last week, he got a man fired.
2: Which I didn't even know until you told me that.
1: You get somebody fired four games into the season, they should hand you the Heisman Trophy right away.
2: Is that serious?
1: How many coordinators getting fired four games into a season?
2: That's true. But again, single coverage on him was just dumb. I'm watching the game. This man, I saw like a caption. It might have been from CBS Sports or one of these outlets, Fox Sports, whatever. And they're like, man, look at this route from Jeremiah Smith. He just ran straight past everybody. And I'm like, you didn't think to bracket the guy? You didn't think to send us some safety help? And he's got like our Illinois defensive back just running around in circles out there. He's trying to tackle him.
3: Somebody chimed in on the text line. Love over Mendoza for the Heisman. That's a hot take. A steaming hot pile of a take.
2: Uh-huh. I would agree.
1: Sounds like you in the backyard. One final time. Fan Morning Show here on a beautiful Wednesday.
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13: Well done, Mark Dykton.
14: You know, it's a Jake Query favorite this time of year.
13: Well done.
15: You know, it is a good song. The backstory of the song is different than what people think, but it is a good song. So, yes, it is. I guess September's ending for you guys, right?
13: I feel like Ryan Bowen had a Green Day CD growing up.
15: Green Day is one of those bands that, like, I have a theory on. You never meet anybody where Green Day is their all-time favorite band, yet most people are like, yeah, they're fine. They're cool.
13: I like Green Day.
14: I'll introduce you to my brother, Scott. They are his favorite.
15: Really?
14: Yep.
15: Okay.
13: Mark, somebody on the text line wants to know if you went to a SmackDown on Friday inside of Gamebridge Fieldhouse.
14: We did. Had a whole family gathering. Even my sister-in-law and brother-in-law came down. So fun times. Huh?
13: Kids?
14: They have one kid. He stayed up because they had homecoming, so he stayed up for the homecoming game.
13: No, did your girls go?
14: Oh, yes, they went, yes.
13: Oh, wow.
15: Okay, I would like to just right here say, with no judgment at all, that the fact that you have family gatherings centered around SmackDown says more about, like, that says more than the fact that your brother-in-law or whoever the hell it is a Green Day fan.
14: Yeah.
1: Dang.
14: That sounds like you need to come people's hang elbow. Out with us. We're a good time.
1: what are we doing here, Jake? We're all friends here, right?
13: Now, what is SmackDown again, Mark?
14: That's the WWE's Friday night show. So it's on USA.
13: It wasn't like
14: Network.
13: A one-off thing?
14: No, it's every week. Yeah, it's one. Yeah, it's not a pay-per-view or anything like that. It's their weekly show. Yeah,
15: it's kind of like UFC. Do you remember UFC when it first came out? It was like, oh my gosh, traffic's being rerouted around this sports bar because UFC 12 is being shown. And now you drive past and it's like UFC 868 is today. And then 870 is actually on Wednesday. You're like, okay.
13: Well, UFC at least is real. WWE's not real.
1: Oh boy.
14: Bite your tongue before I come in.
1: Okay.
14: I'll hit you with a steel chair. You tell me if it's real.
15: Okay.
13: I might rock the backwards hat more. Do you like my look today, Jake? I'm imitating Dan Quinn, Commander's coach Dan Quinn. How old is Dan Quinn?
15: Yeah, Dan Quinn, you know
13: he
15: what?
13: He still goes backwards hat.
15: I want to thank Dan Quinn because as somebody, Dan Quinn's probably, what is he, maybe late 50s?
1: 56.
15: Okay, so he's 2 years older than I am. And backwards hats are comfortable. I will admit that. Not necessarily backward adjustable, but a backward fitted hat is comfortable. Dang. But
1: he's calling you a fraud, Kevin.
15: No, I didn't say that. I don't think it's as, I'm saying literally like on my head, the strap
13: I'm gonna
15: thing is
13: a big red line all of a sudden when yes. I take this off.
15: But now I can look at Dan and I'm like, yeah, I get it. It's over. It's over. You can't do it anymore. You reach a certain age, you're like, it's over. Now, in Kevin's
1: I feel like
15: case,
1: if that's your thing, if that's been your thing for that long, how can it be over if that's what you've always done?
15: Well, in Kevin's case, it can continue because if you, like, even though they've done a great job with his hair, no question about it, he doesn't style it, and so therefore the hat's a decent look.
13: Thank you. Thank you. I think that was a compliment. I'm not 100% sure if it was or not.
1: You gotta get you some hair gel or something.
15: That was a backhanded compliment.
13: But I'm trying to think, like, of all the...
1: Backhanded is nasty, by the way. Oh, my God.
13: Does any other coach go backwards hat?
15: Dan like Campbell head, seems like he would, right?
13: But head football coach. And I even say this in college.
1: This is the most, like, grown man. You're not yelling at the cloud, but, like, critiquing it is kind of crazy.
13: It is funny how a hat, like, when Kurt Cignetti rocked that hat for the season opener, I was like, what has happened to Kurt Cignetti? Is he okay? Is everything fine? He looked like a created head coach in college football 2026.
15: Like, I love wearing baseball hats.
13: James, you know this full well. Okay, you have seen Shane Steichen in person how many times in your life? 2004?
1: I was going to say too many to count.
13: And he's worn a hat in, what, 2002 of them?
1: Mm-hmm.
15: He's a visor guy, right? Or is he a hat guy?
1: No, he's a hat guy. Oh, anyway, that's a visor
13: guy. He brings the brim down. No, the visor is Kirby Smart.
15: That's right.
13: Okay. Kirby Smart's our visor guy.
15: Yeah,
1: Kirby Smart, Shane Steichen look exactly alike.
15: I think the coach in Chad Powers is a visor guy, by the way. But yeah, I'm the only one that's watched it. So
13: No, I think you're right.
1: Random pull.
13: Shockingly, you are. Can you still name all the Heisman Trophy winners dating back to a certain year?
15: Yeah, give me a year from the late 70s or early 80s off the top of your head.
1: 1978.
15: 1978. That would have been Billy Sims of Oklahoma, followed by Charles White, followed by George Rogers, followed by Marcus Allen, followed by Herschel Walker, followed by Mike Rozier.
13: Slow down.
1: Right. We don't even have a chance to, like, hold grade on. This. You okay. could be saying anything.
15: We'll go back.
1: You could
15: back
1: have said
15: to,
1: Michael Jordan, I would have believed you.
15: We'll go back to, you said 78, right?
1: 78.
15: Okay. Billy Sims.
13: Yes.
15: Charles White.
13: Yeah.
15: Let me know when you're, George Rogers.
13: You are right unless I stop you.
15: George Rogers, Marcus Allen, Herschel Walker, Mike Rozier, Doug Flutie, Bo Jackson, Vinny Testaverde, Tim Brown, Barry Sanders, Andre Ware, fraud, should have been Anthony Thompson. Ty Detmer.
13: Year where they picked a quarterback over running back. Shocking.
15: Desmond Howard, Gino Toretta, Charlie Ward, Rashawn Salaam.
13: All right, you're good. Okay.
15: And then it starts to get hazy. Yes,
1: James? I just don't. Like, why does it get hazy the closer you get to this year?
15: I have. This will happen.
13: You started right? having a life at that point. Yes.
1: Okay, I was going to say, are you stuck in, like, the Twilight Zone, or what's happening here?
15: You know, things started to go pretty well for me there in the mid-90s, James.
1: I respect
15: sports. Sports became secondary. And once you get, in all honesty, once you get into it to the point where you're covering events, it does start to all run together, and you just get older, and it becomes more difficult.
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13: Jake, you sit very close at Pacer games.
15: I do.
13: Have you ever heard a fan say something that you thought the fan should have been ejected for?
15: Yes.
13: A lot? A little?
15: No. I mean, pretty infrequently.
13: Like one time a season, twice a season?
15: You know what? Probably twice a season I have heard someone say something where the usher comes over and says something, and in both accounts they were like, okay, and they calmed down, and that was the end of it.
1: Yeah.
15: So, you know, the one thing, and I'll get into this, there was one thing in that video from last night that, to me, made me raise an eyebrow. That I thought there might be something more here.
13: Yeah, not wearing the red shirt.
15: Well, when they passed out the gold shirts, Shannon wouldn't put hers on. I'm like, come on.
13: What?
15: You got to put on the gold. I don't know.
13: Shannon!
15: I know.
1: What are we doing?
15: I know.
1: If Tyrese Halliburton can wear the shirt, you can wear the shirt. Right.
13: It's like the only time I've been disappointed with Shannon.
1: You got to get Rick Carlisle, by the way, to wear the shirt as well.
15: Other than her choice as a partner, right?
13: Oh, we're up against it. Man, lo and behold, shocking. Mark, good luck to your Cubs tonight.
14: You don't mean that at all.
13: Nah, I don't. Fan Morning Show signing off. We'll talk to you tomorrow, 7 a.m.
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15: So I had it all scripted out. Had it all designed, had it all laid out, knew what all the talking points were going to be. You know, the last couple of days were so sunny and vibrant and gorgeous and beautiful. And I knew because I'd looked at the forecast that today it was going to be a little overcast and a little, you know, gray and whatever else. And while dry, it was not, and warmer, it was not going to be, you know, the San Diego type weather that we had the last couple of days. Speaking of which, did you happen to watch San Diego last night, Eddie?
37: No.
15: A no-hitter through six, and then ended up, obviously, and truthfully, the hit that was recorded, I thought possibly, I guess the ball was hit hard enough, that's what caused Machado to spin around and lose grip of it, so it wouldn't have been an error because it was a difficult play nonetheless. But the Padres last night, big win over the Cubs, with gorgeous San Diego weather. But nonetheless, I literally thought to myself, you know, it's already been spelled out. The script has already been written because everybody tells me the script's already been written. When Stephanie White sat there after game number one with Caitlin Clark sitting on the podium with her, and I think Aaliyah Boston was up there too, and said, look, in order to be great, sometimes you've got to be humbled. In order to get further, sometimes you've got to be knocked down a peg. And I heard everybody say it, and I saw and I read everybody saying it. What in the world is she doing? What in the world is she saying? You've got Caitlin Clark up on a podium and you're saying that? You're coming off of a world basketball championships with two players that participate, and you're saying that? Your back is against the wall, and you have to win at home, and if you don't, your season's over, and maybe your tenure is over as a head coach, and you're calling out your players saying they need to be humbled? What in the world is wrong with this woman? I read it all. I saw it all. I heard it all.
37: You got blown out twice in the final four games of the regular season?
15: And I heard it all. And the script was ready to be written. The script was ready to be written. Yep, you knew it. You call out your players like that, and clearly, look at these players. They could not want to get away from her any faster. I saw the scripts. I read it. I heard it. And maybe, now, one game does not win you the series. They still got to go on the road and win one, and they got blown out in game one, so it's going to be a difficult challenge. And there are probably still going to be questions asked if they don't win that game. But somebody seemed to lose the script. Because the script was that Caitlin Clark and Aaliyah Boston and Sophie Cunningham, they all, and Kelsey Mitchell, it's over. Their chemistry is terrible. Their season's going to end. What a complete disastrous miscalculation and narrative by the Fever brass, the Fever coaches, and those women want this year over with. But somehow, somebody forgot to give the script to Caitlin Clark. Caitlin Clark, who apparently resented and couldn't stand and was totally against and offended and horrified and mad about everything that her coach was saying. Stating, I mean, she's, look at her. She's got her face in the Gatorade towel. She clearly wants out. She clearly wants the coach out, whatever it may be. Somebody must have forgotten to tell her that that's not how she was supposed to play in game two. That might have been her best performance, certainly in the postseason, her best performance, but, you know, limited number of games there, of course, by which to measure due to health. But as an overall performance, and yes, in a game where the subject matter of it and the talking points about it are about player emotion after the fact, we cannot overlook one of the storylines with Caitlin Clark, which has been a storyline from the time that she got here, in the fact that you got to watch the technicals and you've got to be better. I don't know if she just watched a lot of Paul George tape, but you got to be better about getting back down the floor. Luka's the same way. When you're not happy with a call or a lack of call, and get back and defend. But aside from that critique, it was a fabulous performance. Now, the big storyline is that after the game of what took place with the fan, and you heard the morning show guys talking about it with Asia Wilson. And speaking of changing scripts and narrative, I did it like three times this morning, and I had to kind of check myself. Because at first, I thought about a couple of things that I believe to be true. I don't know them to be true, but I believe them to be true. And I wondered if they were applicable in this situation. The first was, I thought about the perception, the prejudice that some players have. And by prejudice, I mean a prejudged conclusion that some players have about the fan base in Indiana, the racial under or overtones of fans in Indiana. And I thought, oh no, is that what this is? Did Asia Wilson jump immediately to something because there was something racially said to her, or because she perceived that because someone was taking a step towards her and pointing, that there was some sort of a race element to it? And I checked myself because I'm like, no, I don't think that's the case. I don't think Asia Wilson would say that's the case. I don't think there's any evidence that's the case. And there is no sense, even though some will probably try to do it, in making that a narrative when I think it's a false narrative. I don't think that's the case. Then I wondered, you know what? Here's what it is. The fan, and by the way, I'd love to know, Eddie, do we know, has anybody said yet, or has the fan made any statement at all?
1: No.
15: If anybody knows, of course, there's no way to verify if they call in. Anybody knows who the fan was, send me a text or let me know. I'd love to have him on, honestly. Because in hindsight, and let me explain here where I'm coming from in terms of exonerating him. my second thought was, and I'm not saying that I was trying to be haste towards creating a firestorm or having this big narrative talking point. It's never really been my desire. But I think it's important to cover or analyze or look at all potential aspects of a storyline. And in that case, I don't think race had anything to do with this. Are there circumstances or situations in sport where that plays into it? Of course. I don't think this was one of them. So then I thought, okay, maybe he said something. Maybe it was something that he said that sparked all of a sudden this, oh my gosh, you can't say that. And I thought, you know what? Look at the video. And I broke this down like Zapruder level. I mean, I froze the video and blew it up and the whole deal. And I noticed that as soon as he says something, whoever he is sitting with, I don't know if it's a neighbor, a coworker, a spouse, I have no idea. But whoever is in his vicinity next to him immediately grabbed him to pull him back. Let's just say his name's Alan. Like, Alan, no, sit down. And so I thought, Alan must have said something. Maybe Alan said something and the fan thought, the other person sitting there thought, oh, you can't say that, and grabbed him. I initially thought that. Then I listened afterwards, and we'll play it for you, Asia Wilson. I'm like, no, you know what? I don't think I said either. I don't think something was said either. And that's when it hit me. That's when I had the epiphany. And I don't know this to be true, but I think it might be a little bit subconscious. Asia Wilson is a tremendously gifted basketball player and is the difference, or was the difference, in game number one of this series, and is without question the most important player of the Las Vegas Aces, who the Fever are playing here in round one. No question about it. A tremendous, tremendous talent. And by all account, a very likable player. But in that circumstance, in that situation, she, like many an athlete before her and many more until the end of time, lost her cool. She, I believe, and I don't have all of the evidence in front of me, I'm going off my own presumption, but she definitely lost her cool to the point where there are expectations of where your tolerance should be. I'm not saying you have to tolerate people saying horrible things or threatening you or other such things, but I do believe that when you are a professional athlete, when you're on a spotlight, when you're in between those lines, be it fair or not, there are levels of expectation of how you handle and what the ceiling is that you can't break through in terms of your emotion. And that is a difficult thing to ask of any human being or any performer or any person, except for that's why they make the money that they make. And I realize the WNBA does not make NBA money, but you get what I'm saying. In this circumstance, the epiphany hit me that I believe, and I'm not even saying necessarily that I blame Asia Wilson for this, but let's hear what she had to say after the game as to, in a moment here, we'll hear from Asia Wilson on what she had to say after the game. I think our chipmunk's on a smoke break. But if I were to paraphrase it, what she said was that you can't step towards me. You don't step towards me and point to me. She didn't say anything about him saying something. So it would be unfair of me or anybody else to assume that there were terse words that came out of his mouth, because she didn't say that. If in fact he had said something horribly offensive or demeaning or whatever it may be, misogynistic, then she would have said, well, I heard what he said. But she didn't say that. She said, you can't come at me and point at me. Now, in that situation, Asia Wilson was tied up with another player. The player for the Fever was whistled for a foul. A natural fan reaction. I've been to hundreds of basketball games, collegiately, professionally, high school, whatever it may be. Since the beginning of time, when players get into an altercation or there's a foul, especially if there's a back and forth where it looks like a foul could be called on one of two players and one of those two players is the player that I'm rooting for, I naturally as a fan jump up and I am pointing towards the player that I believe the foul should be on. That's on you! That's on you! Yeah! Or if a player that is the one I'm rooting for breaks the ankles of the defender that I'm rooting against, I'm going to, you know, oh, look, you got schooled, you got posterized, whatever it may be. It's a natural fan reaction. Where the prejudice comes in or the preconceived bias comes in. And I'm playing Dr. Freud here, admittedly. But what player for the Fever would you say is the one that is probably seen as an instigator? Not in a bad way. Who's the enforcer? Who's the Fever enforcer? If you were a player going up against the Indiana Fever, if you were a player playing against Jordan's Bulls and you wanted to send the message that the toughness is back, the bad boy Lambeer Pistons are back, who's the guy for the Bulls that you want to make sure that you send the message you're not afraid of? It's Rodman. Who's the guy for when Ben Wallace, and I hate to bring up the brawl, but when that all began before the cup came flying through the air, who were the two key players involved in the physicality of it? Ben Wallace and Ron Artest. Because those are the two players that were the known enforcers. Rick Mahorn for the bad boys and Lambeer before that. And in the case of the Indiana Fever, the player that is known as the enforcer, the player that is known to be the one that has the back of Caitlin Clark, is Sophie Cunningham. And what is Sophie Cunningham most known for now, aside from being an enforcer? What is Sophie Cunningham's meme, gif, famous moment that demonstrates control? It's the point. It's the point. It became a meme. It became a sports theme. It became, we are one peg above you, and we're going to point you out and point you down. And in this situation, Asia Wilson was involved with not a scuffle, but what could have been, you know, the foul that was called, and the other player was Sophie Cunningham. And so, whether the fan was mimicking Sophie Cunningham or not, and I don't think probably it was that thought out, it probably more was just a fan doing the typical of like, yeah, you man, you know, that kind of thing, right? Major League, the movie Major League. What happens when, late in the game, when Willie Mays Hayes steals second, and the dust up with the pitcher for the Yankees, and what does Serrano do? He looks at the pitcher and he's like, you man, and he points at him. That's a natural fan reaction. But Sophie Cunningham was the one involved, and I think whether she thought it in the moment or not, what Asia Wilson saw was she was offended by the fact that a fan was instigating or mimicking the player in which she was involved in a moment that the WNBA, the rest of the league, saw as an enforcer, and that's what she bounced back against. That's what she barked back against. Did you say that the chipmunk did come back, Eddie? This is Asia Wilson last night explaining after the game, and the reason it's of note because I think there is potentially something that carries over from this into game three. Asia Wilson last night.
1: If I'm just walking because I just got the foul, I'm chilling, and if I see a man come at me, taking steps towards me and pointing at me, I don't give a damn what you said. I don't give a damn how you said it, the tone. That is unacceptable. You don't step towards me. You never should sit and point at me. I'm not for that at all. Excuse my French, and God bless me. Yeah. But that there is unacceptable. And how he gets back in the game because they said he didn't do anything? Of course he didn't. And that's fine. But and I apologize to my team because I got us a tech, and I really. But it's just certain things that I'm just not going to allow anymore because it's just unacceptable. So you don't know me at all to come and step towards me and point at me and say anything out your mouth to me. So, yeah.
15: Point at me and step towards me. Now, again, I don't think he stepped towards her, although it is interesting that whoever was sitting with him did pull him back. But I think this came down to a player in a heated... The playoffs are different. They always have been. I've always said the most fun thing about covering playoff games and playoff scenarios and playoff series is they take on a life of their own. And in this playoff series, every game changes. Every game, there are adjustments made from one game to the next. both from a schematic standpoint and an approach standpoint and a motivation standpoint. And in that situation, Asia Wilson, I think, her internal motivation of reaction and emotion, which she should have controlled, I think fuels back to the player that is there to be the enforcer and somewhat instigator for the Fever. It was a phenomenal evening last night at the Fieldhouse for the Fever. It was, and the true storyline should be that their best players played at their best when they most needed it. Each time that Las Vegas, I mean, Vegas came out, let's be honest, when they got up 12, you were thinking, okay, but the Fever come back, they come roaring back. Caitlin Clark was special, no question about it. Then late in the game, once Clark fouls out, they still find ways to make plays and get it done. Now you go back to Vegas for game three, and the question becomes, is Asia Wilson going to be in game number three? And the WNBA, if you look, the WNBA, Caitlin Clark yesterday released the newest release of her shoe, if you will. It was, how do you say that, Eddie? How do the kids say it? It was a shoe release day? Is that how the kids say it?
37: No, the shoe release day is not until tomorrow.
15: But there was some sort of thing with it last night, right? It was a big deal about it.
37: That the Fever were like 3-0 in the purple Caitlin ones.
15: Maybe that's what it was.
37: Going into last night.
15: So, but the if the Fever are to give out the purple Caitlin ones to the WNBA front office, they better make sure that they are supplying them with nothing but size 22 shoes, because this front office must have the biggest big toes in the world, because they keep stubbing it. They keep stepping on their own foot and stubbing their own toe. And this is an example where they are backed into a corner where people are going to wait to see whether or not they stub their own toe, and they're kind of damned if they do and damned if they don't. Because the league rules themselves say that if a player leaves the playing court into the arena where fans are, that magical line, if not even magical, the baseline, if the player leaves that to approach a fan, that they are to be ejected. Asia Wilson was not ejected, nor was the fan. Then it becomes the question of, does that mean as a make good, that player should be reprimanded and or ejected for the following game, which would be game number three? Now, you've got a team that has won the WNBA title with one of its biggest stars in a game three at home. We all know the answer to that. So they're kind of damned if they do and damned if they don't. And that is, again, the result of the fact that seemingly they have a big toe that is so big they cannot prevent themselves from routinely stubbing it. But it shouldn't weigh or outweigh or overshadow the fact that it was a great game last night. Debbie Antonelli.

0: I know there are a lot of Cubs fans around here, but that was one of those games, to be honest with you. Once it was like 3-0, it was over. So whether it was 10-0, 8-0, it was kind of irrelevant at that point. You had a general idea of what was going to happen. We have not yet mentioned, this is the furthest that we have gone on a program right off the top without mentioning the Colts. But of course, the Colts Commanders coming up on Sunday. It was interesting because yesterday when I got off the air, went home and I did a, you know, just like when we have people on from radio shows around the country, I did a radio show yesterday in Washington, D.C. And Eddie, it was kind of like talking into like an echo chamber, because I think that the D.C. radio show, they were asking me about, like, which is the real Colts here? You know, what exactly are the Commanders going to see? And yet the same can kind of be said about the Commanders, right?
1: Yeah, that's true.
0: You know, for, I mean, sure. with the Washington Commanders, it's like, which is it? Are they the team that just beat Seattle, or is it the team that seemingly couldn't do anything right in weeks 1 and 2? Which quarterback are you going to see? Is Jaden Daniels, you know, there is some talk that maybe, is he going to have surgery? Is he going to play? I mean, what's the status there? Marcus, now, which is it again here? Which are we saying it today this week?
1: Mariota?
0: No, it's, how is it Collinsworth says it? Because he changed it out of nowhere.
1: Mariota.
0: Huh?
1: Mariota.
0: No, he was saying Mariota, right?
1: Mariota.
0: Not Mariota, Mariota.
1: Mariota.
0: Ta. Like ta ta ti ti ta. Ta. Mariota. He was really going, like, almost like there was a silent H at the end. Mariota. He was definitely, either way, M squared, the former Heisman winner out of Oregon, is going to be under center for Washington, presumably. And how does that change him? What kind of team is it? We'll get into that over the course of today as well. Big show lined up. We got college football to get to. We got NFL to get to. And we do have the adjustments that were made from game 1 to 2. Debbie Antonelli will join us. Other side, we'll get into exactly that on this. You didn't play the Hump Day Wednesday opener, did you, Eddie?
1: No, I was logged out of this computer until
0: you seem frazzled 14
1: minutes
0: ago. You seem
1: frazzled.
0: Is everything going okay in there?
1: It took the computer 15 minutes to log out.
0: Oh, did it do the thing where it restarts?
1: Mine no, it was restarts just signing out time. Forever. I think Mark Dykton was on the OnlyFans links again.
0: Mm-hmm. Yeah, well,
1: I actually had an open made for today.
0: He's getting ready to go on his 14th week of vacation, so he's got to make sure that he's sabotaging everything before he goes, right? Yeah. All right. Well, you know what? Here's what we'll do. Debbie Antonelli will join us, and then we're going to take a deep breath. We're going to reset all the computers, and we're going to reset the show. But it was a decent open. Debbie Antonelli next.
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1: Fever last night, forcing it back to Las Vegas for game number three. A winner move on and shortened stay home game. And of course, Asia Wilson, the big story after game number two. But I thought the Fever in various areas were spectacular last night, especially once you get down, you come roaring back. And then I really thought holding on, because once it got down to five, you wondered if they weren't going to break, and they did not. There was a lot of resolve there. To talk about that and more, Debbie Antonelli joining the program here on the Game Day Men's Health guest line, six locations in central Indiana, Avon as well. More on that later on. But Debbie, let's begin with this. I thought last night that Caitlin Clark was, and if I'm going to nitpick, you know, the technical, we can get into that if we want. But I thought last night she was truly special, not just from scoring the basketball, but finding the balance between scoring and facilitating. How challenging is it for natural scorers to find that balance between knowing when it's their time and when it's facilitation time?
2: Well, good morning, Jake. Thanks for having me on. And yes, it was a huge win for the Fever. I think that's the magic of Caitlin Clark. When I watched her play in Vegas and she didn't play well, the team didn't play well. Have you ever seen Caitlin not bounce back? I mean, I can't remember a time in her career where the bounce back game wasn't exceptional. And we saw that on display. And I think when they're playing with pace and the open floor, and it seems redundant to say this, but the pace is what separates Indiana from other teams. We've never seen a historical offense like this. And because when the floor opens up and you sprint the lanes hard and you run wide and we have the three-point weapons that we have, Caitlin Clark is going to find you. So it seems like it's simple. But it gets complicated when the game gets muddied and slowed down. I think Indiana is at their best when they're playing fast. I don't think there's any question about it. And even if the other team is scoring, when they get it out of the net and they cross midcourt with 3 seconds gone on the shot clock, that's when they have multiple options and weapons to get into. And I think they did a really good job with that last night.
1: Debbie, is it difficult? You know, you played the game. You analyzed the game. I have always felt like when teams play that sort of a frenetic, fast-paced offense like Indiana does, you know, part of the strength of that is it keeps the other team's head on a swivel. However, the frantic nature of the pace offensively then facilitates, in my opinion, a challenge for people to then have to switch immediately and buckle down and slow things down and get hard-nosed defensively. In other words, does a great offense lend itself to compromise the defense that you're trying to put out?
2: I don't think there's any compromise at all. I think actually, because I see the game through an offensive lens, when you score, you can play whatever defense you want. You have more time to set up your D. If you want to play something full court, which you see the Fever doing, picking up man-to-man, full court. I think playing with pace is one of the great habits that Stephanie White has instilled in this team for Caitlin Clark. And because they play that fast, it creates all kinds of problems in transition defense. You don't get the matchups you want. You get cross-matched early and in a possession. And because Caitlin sees all nine players, she sees her primary. Her handle's strong enough. She's not worried about her primary. She sees the second level, which is the screener's defender. And then the third level is getting you all the way to the rim or to the second side. When you have somebody who can do all those things and do it with pace, that is really challenging. And then the space on the floor, because you run hard, it opens up the top. It gives her all kinds of vision. And that's where the magic happens. And I think Indiana plays like that. That is a really tough team to beat.
1: But do they have enough? Because I think they have it in spurts, Debbie. Debbie Antonelli, my guest. Do you think that they have the Fever, the defensive mentality with enough regularity or consistency to make a deep run?
2: I think they do, but they got to fix a few things. And to me, it is they just have to guard the ball better. Picking up the ball full court does take some time off the shot clock. That takes teams deeper into their offensive possessions and maybe – less into their offensive positions, and maybe they only get to get maybe into their first or second action. They don't get the full shot clock. By guarding them full court, that definitely helps. I also think there are times when Indiana over-rotates. They over-help. You got to guard the ball, not just the action. And sometimes because of the sophistication of the schemes, that sometimes players are late or depends on what rotations are out there. But guarding the ball, first and foremost, is the most important part. And then trying to keep the ball out of the paint is really important. I thought Indiana did that in the second half.
1: Debbie, can we agree? I mean, I think you'll agree with me here, but I'm saying this for the sake of the audience. Caitlin Clark is coachable, correct?
2: Oh, my gosh. Yes. Hell yes.
1: Okay.
2: No great player ever comes without being able to handle the criticism, the critique, and the ability to get better through film and practice and reps. So, yes, absolutely she's coachable.
1: Because my impression, and I want you to tell me if I misread this, but I mentioned it at the top of the show. Stephanie White got all kinds of critique and criticism and blowback on social media and wherever else after game number one for sitting there on the podium and saying, sometimes you need to be humbled. Sometimes you've got to be knocked down in order to get back up. And Caitlin Clark's sitting right next to her, and people are like, I can't believe that she's saying this with the basketball prodigy sitting right next to her. And then I thought to myself, that was coaching. That was coaching, because what happened? She pushed her and Aaliyah Boston and, you know, the entire rot, but she pushed them into finding more amongst themselves in game two, and we saw it last night. Did Caitlin Clark, am I correct in saying that what you saw was a player responding to a challenge by the coach?
2: I mean, I think there's a lot of ways that you challenge players. I don't know what Stephanie does when no one else is around or the doors are closed and it's her and her team. I'm not in practice every day, so I can't speak to the kind of relationships. But being around the team all year, traveling with the team, I've never seen any controversial issues. I've never seen any unconnected behavior. I think this is a really competitive group that wants to win. So I'm not sure if Stephanie fully finished the point she was trying to make, and I'm not really sure what point she was trying to get to, except for they got to be better. And it's okay if you go into a press conference and say, we weren't good enough, we didn't play well, Vegas is really good, and there's certain actions we have to do a better job of taking away from them. I think that's fine. But when you get behind closed doors and you're watching film and you're having discussion with your team, I think the intensity with which you deliver that and how you deliver it has always been a clear, consistent message from Stephanie. So if Stephanie chose to do something different at a press conference by calling out the humility of her team, you know, maybe she was trying to push a button. And obviously, whatever she did, it worked, because the level of intensity, the amount of effort that was exerted on the second effort plays was outstanding. And they got to do that on Thursday night if they want to win.
1: Debbie Antonelli is my guest, Game Day Men's Health Guest Line. Debbie, what was your overall takeaway now that you've had a chance probably to see it again, to hear the comments, both in the moment and what should happen with the Asia Wilson situation?
2: Well, obviously, we only had certain views from TV. I was not there in person. But what I did witness on television was Asia, you know, going into the stands, which as a player you're not allowed to do. I believe there is a rule about that. And I think the fan was pointing at her. Yeah, well, players get pointed at all game. I mean, I don't know exactly what that gentleman may have said, but it appeared to me the woman sitting next to him was saying to Asia, no, he didn't say anything. So obviously it was a heated, frustrated moment. I thought Candace Parker's comments about being a pro and handling those situations, because they are human, you have to take the high road. I know it's hard. There is a hostile, excited, loud crowd in Indiana every game. So I don't like the depiction of the fan base overall. I don't think that's fair, because I think it can be isolated incidents. But I honestly don't know the full context. I didn't hear what happened in the post game. I don't know what Asia said about it, so I don't know if she was even asked in the post game, so I can't comment on that.
1: Yeah, what she said was exactly that, was it wasn't, she did not indicate there was anything that she heard. She said it was about the fact that someone was stepping towards her and pointing, and that was a disrespect, and that therefore it was her human nature to step towards that or defend herself in that situation. The question then becomes, as I understand it, and I'll look up the exact rule in the rule book, Debbie, but the rule states that if a player leaves the playing area, that is subject to ejection. Obviously, she was not ejected last night. The WNBA, I think, is going to have a lot of scrutiny in how they handle this. You're talking about one of the marquee stars in a marquee moment. Do you believe discipline should carry into game three?
2: Yeah. Okay, Jake, this is really good because I am going to say this and I mean it, okay? So if the officials would adjudicate the game the way it's supposed to, we would not be having the majority of the issues that we have that invite social media to take a shot at our league. Okay, if that is the rule and she left the playing court, then yes, if they would adjudicate the rule, how many times have we this season alone, not just the other 2 years, especially involving Caitlin, that we have seen that the league has had to make a decision on something that wasn't taken care of in the moment? Okay, so what happens to those officials? Because, you know, there's only X number of officials and only a certain number got advanced to the playoffs. I mean, if that's the rule and you should know that rule, then why didn't you adjudicate the rule the way it was supposed to be and it would have been taken care of? And I'm not just pointing specifically to Asia, but I mean just in general about the league. Like, take care of adjudicating the rule book the way it is written. There are reasons why those rules are written that way. Because what if something worse had happened to Asia or to a fan based on her going off the floor? I mean, in that moment, Candace Parker said it right. You got to be a pro, and you got to know that, you know, the fan base in there is probably 99.9% rooting for Indiana.
1: Here is the rule. Eddie Garrison has the rule from the WNBA rulebook regarding a player leaving the playing court. Eddie?
3: Any player, coach, or trainer who deliberately enters the stands during a game must be ejected automatically, and the stands are defined as starting at the first row of seats. The rule applies if the entry is deliberate, for example, walking into the seating area to confront a fan.
1: Did she go into the front row of seats? I guess that becomes the question.
2: I think she went beyond that. Didn't she go to past the basket stanchion? I'm not sure. I'd have to look it up and see. How far deep did she go, Eddie?
3: I don't know how far she went in, but apparently the officials last night declared that she did not cross the first row boundary. And that's why she was not ejected.
1: Okay.
2: Okay. All right, then. Then we adjudicate the rule the way it's written.
1: Debbie, okay. In terms of game number three, in conclusion, I guess not much adjustment. I mean, these series always take on a life of their own. That's what I love about it. Every game there are adjustments made. You would anticipate what adjustment from Las Vegas, and therefore it would require Indiana to be prepared to have to do what for game three?
2: Turn Asia Wilson into a passer. You're going to have to be able to mix up your coverages on her. She's going to get a heavy dose early in the game to try to put some pressure on Aaliyah Boston and defending her, or Michaela Timpson, who starts out on her most games. It is going to be interesting. I mean, Timpson has the versatility. You know, Stephanie White can put her on Chelsea Gray on the top of the floor. She can put her on Asia Wilson. I think we're going to see a heavy dose of early touches for Asia, and she's just going to shoot till her arm falls off, honestly. I think they're going to force Indiana to have to make some adjustments defensively and make somebody else beat them.
1: Debbie, give our best to Frankie, all right? Tell him that he's got to cheer harder for Clemson here. We're trying to get things going, but give us...
2: Yeah, thanks, guys.
1: Give
2: Always
1: him our
2: a
1: best.
2: Pleasure.
1: All right, Debbie Antonelli joining us on the Game Day Men's Health Guest Line. We come back, football on the West Side this weekend. We will get into that with Marion's Ted Karras next.
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1: Marion in action coming up. What I always say about going out to Ascension St. Vincent Field. Fabulous environment. I think the weather Saturday is supposed to be absolutely perfect. I mean, a perfect day to watch college football and watch it predominantly with kids from the area because it is Taylor for a gold rush coming up 1 o'clock on Saturday on the Near West Side. Marion's football coach Ted Karras Jr. joining the program. Knights at 3-1. Coach, you know, one of the things that's interesting, I think, if you look at your last outing, and I'm curious your thought on this. You know, you get a win, you're 3-1, you've won three straight, but you were challenged a little bit a week ago. Was that good for your guys, and what can you learn from it?
14: Well, we can learn a lot of things from it. One thing is you can't put the ball on the ground six times, and you're, you know, expect to win, but we did. You know, we had three bad snaps from the center. We lost three fumbles. I mean, that's killer in any football game, regardless of who you're playing. So, yes, we can learn from that. We had to have better ball security. We got to make better decisions on special teams. We had a fumble there, too. So, big learning opportunities. Also, it also taught me something about our team, too, you know, that we have a never-say-die attitude. We went down late. And then we execute a 2-minute drill to get in field goal range, and Ashton Vogel, you know, kicks it with no time remaining. So, you know, you got to fight for all 3 hours. That's what we preach. That's what we did. And definitely we learned some things from it, but we absolutely have to get better with our ball security and some other things.
1: And, you know, that was an answer to a game that I thought you guys had a really good week, the week, you know, the game before that. When you go in against St. Francis, which has kind of been a, you know, rivalry game to an extent for you guys, but one with a lot of history there, and you win that game big, were you worried at all just about, I hate to say like letdown game, but you get where I'm going there, right?
14: You know, I don't usually worry about that because we do, I think as coaches do a pretty good job, you know, motivating our team. I think we have a pretty grounded team. But we just, you know, over the last, since training camp ended, we've had to practice off campus a lot, you know, due to the heat. Like for that Madonna game, you know, we had to go to Sports Zone twice. I had one helmet practice on Tuesday because of the heat. So one thing I think my team has done this year is that we've improvised and adapted on a daily basis, which is good. But we didn't get, you know, the reps on our field a whole lot, you know, that week.
1: From a coaching standpoint, I'm always fascinated by this. When you look historically at your time coaching, and you've coached a lot of football games, right? Do you find, is there a bigger challenge from a coaching standpoint in focusing a group when you're coming off of a game where things, everything went right? Or where you have things you have to correct and you've got to be that, to use the Ted Lasso quote, you know, you got to be a goldfish and kind of forget about it and move on, even though I know you guys won. You get what I'm saying, though? Like, which is the easier or the bigger challenge, I guess, in getting guys to have to kind of put it behind them?
14: Oh, I think probably the wins, you know, because everyone's feeling good about themselves. And then, you know, it's a new week, so it's a new slate. So, you know, after this past game, which was came down to the wire, you know, we had a, you know, a team meeting. I changed it up since we had a bye week. You know, we watched the whole TV copy together as a team. So the offense could hear the defensive coaches talking. The defense could hear the offensive coaches talking. Everyone could hear what I had to say about it. I think it was a really good learning experience. And I think we grew from that.
1: You know, when I do radio coach, Ted Karras Jr. is my guest, the head coach at Marion. You know, I've done this for a fair amount of time, and I'm not going to lie to you. Very rarely do I get off the air and think to myself, that was a really good show today. Man, we had all the cylinders. You know, I was on it today. Usually I walk away and I'm questioning things that we did. From a coaching standpoint, do you constantly critique and navigate your own journey and your approach from one practice and one game to the next?
14: Yeah, I think you have to. I think you have to, you know, reflect on what went on during the last week and tweak some things and make changes. And I definitely, you know, change the schedule up once in a while. And I ask input from my coaches, too, and even players at times, too. So, yes, I think that's something that you have to do.
1: What's your favorite thing about it?
14: Just seeing the effects of if it pays off that next week.
1: Right. Right. Yeah. And for that, you know, the thing about Marion that I like so much, and we've talked about this a lot, I know, Coach, and I want to get into the way you guys are playing here in a second, but, you know, that is a school, you have so many guys on your roster, and maybe not as much concentrated from this area as you once did, because your profile has grown, and so therefore your outreach has as well. But the reality is, at your level, most of the guys you're coaching are probably not going to be going and playing on Sundays. So you're having to grow not just football players, but guys that are able to take the principles you're teaching them into stuff beyond football in life itself. Is that as big a reward for you as winning a big game?
14: Yeah, definitely. You know, because on the bye week, you know, we had to part ways with some guys. And, you know, sometimes that happens, and it's a lesson learned. And all the lessons, you know, like you said, a lot of guys, you know, most aren't going to go on to the next level, but the lessons you learn in sports and in football in particular, you know, help you as you go throughout life. And I've, you know, had a lot of my former players tell me that, and thanking, you know, us and my coaches at different places for those lessons that they learned.
1: So you got Taylor this week in the Gold Rush game, 105 on Saturday over on the west side. Then really it's a big one. You got a couple in a row at home here, but Indiana Wesleyan, which is obviously a big game a week away. So you like what you're doing right now in what area? What's the thing that is allowing you to sleep well?
14: I think overall our defense has been pretty solid since week one. We gave up too many yards in the fourth quarter our last game, but they've really been playing really good, so that's good. We had solid specials up until last week, too, so those are two good things. Offensively, we're finding our niche. You know, we've started three different quarterbacks in four games, so we got to get, you know, we'll see how that all pans out, but they all have good skills, and we're probably going to play more than one, which is interesting, but it's been working thus far. I don't know if that answers your question at all, but that's...
1: Well, it kind of parlays into my next, which is, what is it that's keeping you up at 3:46 in the morning?
14: Gee, everything that you have to do go through a football season, but I try not to keep up too late because I got to be ready to go each and every day.
1: You can always send me a text at 3:46. I'm probably awake. I can't help you necessarily. And, you know, what do they say? If you got two quarterbacks, you got none. You always hear that. So there's a challenge there, right, in trying to navigate through that. But nonetheless, an opportunity against Taylor coming up on Saturday. And then Indiana Wesleyan. That is a big one. That comes up on the 10th, and that game will kick also at 105 Olivet Nazarene. So plenty of opportunities the next couple of Saturdays for people to come out and see you guys. Little home cooking here. You got to like that, right?
14: Yeah, you got to like it, but it's a gauntlet, man. These are the three probably the toughest teams. Taylor's receiving votes. Indiana Wesleyan's ranked 4, I believe, now. Olivet 17. So this is it. This is a big 3-week stretch.
1: Coach, we wish you the best. We hope to talk to you again, and certainly best of luck coming up 1 o'clock, 105, technically, this Saturday out at Ascension St. Vincent Field at Marion. Always appreciate it, man.
14: Appreciate you, Jake. Thank you.
1: Appreciate it. Ted Karras Jr., the head coach of Marion, joining us on the program. All right, we come back. I do want to talk. Did you say Ralph Reif is in for today, Eddie?
3: 11:30.
1: Because there are a lot of questions here, including just the travel. I'm curious about that, the travel of going overseas. 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Colts Commanders, a little bit of a preview and a further in-depth look at it next.
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30: Caitlin at the controls. Chest pass to Kelsey Mitchell between the rings. Passes over on the left side to Boston. Clark, right wing, three. Knockdown. Clark, far baseline driving, finds Mitchell up top. Get it out of the net. Clark pumps from the logo. Going left on Young. Step back three. That's her spot. Beaver were down 11. Now within two. Clark inbounds to Johnson. 1 second to go. And the paint. Shot off last. Good. Over Wilson. An exclamation point to cap the first half. Young getting the free throw. 69-57. Shot clock off. Mitchell left wing three. Oh, yeah. 87-79. 4:35 left. Clark left wing, Wilson on her. Caitlin, step back three. Bullseye! Turner inbounds to Yamamoto. There's the buzzer. The Fever don't do quiet. Indiana makes some noise in game two of the best of three series. Final score, Fever 99, Aces 89.
31: The way I looked at it, like, your back's up against the wall. This is the only opportunity you're guaranteed to have is these 40 minutes. You're going to go down swinging if you're going to lose. But I think we had the mentality, like, this was one we're going to win no matter what.
32: She was huge. You know, I thought her energy from start to finish. I mean, a double-double in the first half, pretty incredible. You always expect her to be able to make shots and to facilitate. But I thought how she managed the game was really good. And her defensive energy was terrific. And it's what we need from her.
1: Caitlin Clark and Stephanie White's comments after last night's Fever Game 2 win. Of course, we talked plenty about Asia Wilson and that situation. Does appear as though, despite the WNBA's claim that Asia Wilson did go into the row of seats or the fan area that should have led to an ejection, but we'll see how that is handled moving forward. Indiana's big three last night, combining for 75 points. Aaliyah Boston had her second career 20-point-plus playoff game. Caitlin Clark, the first player in WNBA history with a double-double in the first half. She also had 25 or more and 15 or more in the same game. A great performance now. It is back to Las Vegas for game number three. My name is Jake Query. Eddie Garrison, the other voice you hear on this
3: Good
1: program.
3: Morning.
1: Eddie, I'm going to assume now, for those that don't know, this show today, a little bit like the Fever in the WNBA playoffs, and a little bit like the Colts, because, and this happens from time to time.
3: All over the place?
1: Not all the time, but from time to time. Now, I'm fairly convinced, and I'm what we call an IT chimp, okay? Like, I have no idea, although, you know, we always use that term chimp. Chimps are smart, right? Aren't chimps known for being, like, super smart?
3: I guess, sure, yeah. Sure.
1: So when somebody says to insinuate that they are not of intellect, that they're a chimp, chimps are, like, in the animal kingdom, they're the smartest, right? So what animal do we perceive to be the dumbest?
3: Donkey?
1: Are donkeys not smart? They're inbred, right?
3: Emus? Squirrels? I don't know.
1: I think squirrels are smart little fellas, right?
3: Oh, they have small brains.
1: They don't do well in traffic. They don't read traffic signals very well, right? But aren't turkeys supposed to be not very smart? Don't they drown turkeys, but chickens? So why don't you say, like, I'm an IT chicken? Chicken means you're scared, though, not that you lack courage, but not intelligence. I don't know. Either way, I'm not the sharpest knife in the drawer. Now, what's the tool in the shed? You're not the sharpest tool in the shed?
3: Animals commonly labeled as non-intelligent include koalas, giant pandas, sloths, turkeys, ostriches, cane toads, flamingos, largely due to behaviors such as poor problem solving, clumsiness, unusual mating habits, and rigid survival instincts.
1: Do you know why flamingos are pink?
3: Why?
1: Because they only, I'm not kidding you, flamingos are pink because they only eat shrimp or shrimp-like type fish, and it has to do with the oxidation of that actual meat inside of them, or not oxidation, but the way it's processed, that leads to the colorization and the pink color of their feathers. Now, koalas, on the other hand, they're not dumb. They just sleep all the time because the only thing that their body is able to digest is eucalyptus, and eucalyptus contains a sedative that makes them tired, and also it doesn't have enough caloric intake to give them the energy necessary for brain food.
3: Ostriches, yeah, for sure.
1: Ostriches just have their head in the sand, right?
3: Yeah, flightless bird.
1: Like the emu.
3: Enough said.
1: Emu also a flightless bird.
3: Yeah.
1: But nonetheless, I'm an IT flamingo, but I know that every other time that I turn on my laptop, it then decides at that moment to restart. Like every time that I most critically need it, it decides to restart. And today when we were doing the show, we had all kinds of fun stuff planned. I mean, we had fireworks shows that we were planning today. We had all kinds of fun audio that we were going to do. We had music that we were playing. We even had an actual chimp with little cymbals that he was going to play. And Eddie had all of this lock, stock, and barrel to go. And we start the show, and I started talking about what's going on in the world of sport and about last night and about how we're going to get into the Colts, which we're going to about do here in a second. And I looked up, and Eddie, and this doesn't happen often, Eddie's hair was smoking, not literally smoking like a lung dart. I mean, like there was smoke coming off, resonating and fuming from his hair. And he was pacing back and forth, and I could actually see not just sweat, but log cabin syrup coming through his pores.
3: Okay.
1: Because of the level of stress and disdain that I could feel it emanating from the other room. And I said, what's happening? And we had all of this show ready to go, and yet your computer was restarting. So what we've decided now is that with no rhyme or reason, we're just going to start playing these musical bits for the rest of the show. I might be talking, and then all of a sudden out of nowhere, you'll hear circus music. You'll just hear it playing because it was locked and loaded to go for stuff that we were going to do at the beginning of the program. But because the computer went haywire now, it's just going to happen intermittently throughout the day, right? I mean, that's
3: always possible.
1: That is what we know about today's show, okay? And I'll roll with it. I mean, I'll roll with it. That I can do. I do know that. Not saying I'll do it well, but I will. But one of the things that we were going to talk about was this at the beginning of the show. Eddie last night was working the Fever game, and as a result of that, Eddie, I'm assuming that you have not seen the latest episode of Ted Lasso, correct?
3: I have not caught up. I'm 3 episodes behind now.
1: Oh, wow, you're way back. Okay, so I'm all caught up. Major developments. Major developments. However, without giving away any sort of spoiler alert, the thing about Ted Lasso is there are a couple of characters that you just don't really know who they are. You're just not sure what or who they are. This is the brilliance of great story writing in any show, any movie, whatever it may be. And coming up with the theater that's going to take place, not in Indianapolis, not in Washington, D.C., but rather in London, between the Colts and the Commanders. I think these are two teams that we really don't know who they are. I think we think the Colts are pretty good. Maybe good, not pretty good, but good. I don't think they're terrible. Offensively, we haven't discussed this really, but I'm worried that we are going to start to see now the introduction. We're going to start to walk into the territory of, is Jonathan Taylor somebody that if you can spy him enough, that defenses can in fact keep him corralled? And that's of concern to me because without Alec Pierce there to stretch that defense, yes, Keenan Allen played well on Sunday. And yes, Tyler Warren, they started to get going a little bit on those short, quick routes. But they still don't have the stretch defender to prevent defenses from loading up and just spying on Jonathan Taylor the entire time. And he is such an important part of their offense that you still don't know exactly, is their offense going to be able to hum at the level that we have seen in the past? I mean, Alec Pierce is a very good player, but let's not pretend that Alec Pierce is the entire engine of their offense. But he is an important aspect to making sure that you can jumpstart it a little bit and not have, like, Eddie's computer, just one that's just spinning and restarting and then just firing sounders randomly throughout the course of the day out of nowhere, where all of a sudden... See, now, at the beginning of the show, I was going to say it was a circus-like atmosphere last night at Gainbridge Fieldhouse, and we had this all ready to go, and now all of a sudden it's just coming out of nowhere, right? And that's what's going to happen throughout the course of the show. We expect it just because of the fact that the computer is just now, it's just now unloading its drafts is essentially what's happening, right, Eddie?
3: It's drafts?
1: Yeah. You had...
3: It's not cool in here.
1: I know, but you had the drafts of all the things that you wanted to play, and then it shut down, and now it's just, we have no control over it. It's just firing stuff left and right out of nowhere.
3: Yeah.
1: Because of things that, again, we had a whole bit. I called you last night. I go, hey, you know, this is like a circus. We can do that, and you came up with that music, and we were going to play it right off the top, and now I have no control over it. But under the big top in London, I think Washington's in the same boat. You know, the Colts defensively were better, but there's always a but, right? But, like, Sir Mix-a-Lot loves this game. Sir Mix-a-Lot loves this matchup because it's two teams that no matter what you say, there's always a but. Sir Mix-a-Lot loves it. We should just call it the Sir Mix-a-Lot matchup because Washington's in the same situation. Right out of the box, Jaden Daniels gets hurt. They have to go with, you know, I mean, Marcus Mariota's been a fine. He's a serviceable veteran backup player. He is a perfectly sufficient Gardner Minshew level donut tire.
0: Marcus Mariota.
1: How is that again? And see, again, remember off the top, I had a thing in the show where I said, you know, Asia Wilson's name can be hard to, you look at it and you're not sure exactly the pronunciation based on the way it's spelled and whatnot. And I said, that's a lot like Marcus Mariota. And then we had that thing, that little bit we were going to do where we said him saying his name and then right there just randomly fired. Can you play that again, though?
0: Marcus Mariota.
1: Mariota. Okay, I got to write this down. Haven't we been saying Mariota forever?
3: Yeah, up until last year.
1: Mariota. Okay. But again, they had a nice win against Seattle. I mean, that's an impressive win. And they do not run the ball well, Washington. Terry McLaurin finally got going, the kid from Cathedral, you know, who's obviously a tremendous talent. He finally got going, and Mariota, is that right?
0: Marcus Mariota.
1: Yeah, Mariota. We could do this like we do with Zach Osterman, where I've got to say his name instead of myself tripping up on it, I just point to you, that's what we were going to do earlier in the program. And now it just fires whenever it wants to. But
0: Marcus Mariota.
1: Yeah, exactly, like that. I think he gives them a little bit of stability, but you have a pretty good idea, but of what they're trying to do. And they have a couple of serviceable backs, but they don't have a dynamic running game, Washington. And I think yesterday, as I mentioned earlier, when I did the radio hit in Washington and they're asking me about the Colts. And then finally I just said, well, you know, what about from your guys' standpoint? And they're like, it's similar. We don't know who the real team is. One of the things that I think is potentially a factor, I think you can look at, and Eddie, feel free to disagree with me.
3: Okay.
1: I think the Rams, at least at the beginning of the season, and in totality, once it's all said and done, assuming both stay healthy, I think the Rams and the Niners, and I'm not talking about where they are right now record-wise, but I think the Rams and the Niners are pretty even teams. Would you agree with that?
3: The Rams and the 49ers?
1: Yes. I think if they played 20 times, it would be like 11-9.
3: Probably.
1: And yet, in week one, they were two totally different teams on the field. And I do believe that part of that was the travel. Now, there is a huge difference between going to London and going to Australia. But the Rams completely dropped the ball on that. And you could tell. They looked jet lagged. I don't know that jet lag comes into, and I'm not trying to oversell. I mean, it's a 7-hour flight. It's a, what do we say it is? A 6-hour time difference?
3: Yes. Do you still make the analogies, by the way, when you go on other markets?
1: Excellent question.
3: Like Sir Mix-a-Lot somehow working his way as an analogy to the Colts and the Commanders.
1: That's brilliant, though, to be honest with you. Like, you don't want to admit that's brilliant, but there are people listening at home that are saying to themselves,
9: what are you people? On dope?
1: That was last night when we were trying to figure out what was going on with the people at Gainbridge Fieldhouse, and that was going to play in the first segment, and you had that loaded in your drafts, and now it's just coming out of nowhere here, right?
3: Yeah.
1: But now I will tell you this, when I was on in Washington, D.C. yesterday, and this is where I said to myself, this guy's my spirit animal. We should have him on because midway through, so this guy's talking to me about the Colts and the Commanders, right? And people get on me. So he asked me, you know, hey, what do you think about Josh Downs? And what do we know about Daniel Jones? And what can be done about Jonathan Taylor? And then out of nowhere, he just hits me with, by the way, what word caused you to be the 1984 Allisonville Spelling Bee runner-up? He hits me with that. Then we went into an entire thing about car fare and Jody Shear and car hop, and I told him it's still under appeal. And we went 2-3 minutes on that easily. And I thought, this guy's my spirit animal because that's, you know, people tell me that I deviate too much, right? I didn't use any bad analogies, but am I wrong, Eddie, in saying that these are two teams that we said it about the Houston game? One of the Houston game felt like it could have been a path defining a fork in the road for those two teams because one was going to be 0-3, right? And with Houston, you got to wonder how much longer they can go on before their roof just caves in, right?
3: Mm-hmm.
1: And that was an important win for the Colts. But it does feel to me like this one, again, two teams, two different conferences, but whichever team doesn't win this game in London, then you, I think, are further like, man, you know, what are we dealing with here? And if the Colts get a win and now all of a sudden they're 2-2, I think you then feel like, okay, this is salvageable, right? And they are in the thick of things. Now, I did have a dream last night.
3: Oh, boy.
1: I did have a dream last night. And this is not going to be popular opinion.
3: Oh, no.
1: Not going to be popular opinion. When do the Jaguars come here?
3: Excellent question.
1: Because you've got the Colts are, I think they're on the road for the next 2 weeks, right?
3: Yeah.
1: So when does Jacksonville come to Indianapolis?
3: The Jags make their visit week 18, the last game of the regular season.
1: I kid you not. I had a dream last night. And I'm saying this right now, we're recording this. On this, the last day of September 2026, I had a dream last night that I was at Lucas Oil Stadium and Trevor Lawrence threw a touchdown pass and I realized then the Jaguars were going to win and I looked up and saw that Jacksonville was 12-5 and the divisional champion. I had that dream last night.
3: Okay.
1: Now, if they go 12-5 and win the AFC South, we're replaying this bit right here. You need to save that in your little file along with your circus music. And then it might just randomly drop in on me sometime in the middle of November if the computer restarts again at an odd time. That is exactly correct. That happened to me at 3:46 in the morning during, I was asleep, but I was dreaming it, and that's what I saw. But I do think that if the Colts were to win on Sunday, then you do feel better about their placement in things here, and the AFC though is just so stacked in terms of wild cards. I don't know that they are a divisional champion level roster.
3: I'll have to do this in 2 months, Jake. You ready?
1: Mm-hmm. What do we got there? Can you? Is that me blowing into the microphone?
3: That's you blowing off the cartridge.
1: Hold on. No, no, that was too. When you do the Nintendo cartridge, it's this. That sounded like a panting dog. That's what that sounded like, a panting dog. Yeah, okay. That's a panting dog that you're playing there. But again, this is what happens when that computer shuts down, and then all of a sudden, everything just starts coming out of the woodwork. The Daniel Jones, though, the turnover situation, and that's what we discussed with Washington. The reality is this. This is a quarterback that, when he was in New York, was basically let go by the Giants, and they threw in the towel on him, because while he had his moments and he was at his best when he had Saquon Barkley, which is kind of like having Jonathan Taylor, he could not consistently have games where he did not turn over the football. And it wasn't really even about poor decision making and errant throws and timing as much as it was about fumbles and losing the football in that regard. And that is an area that they managed to avoid a year ago. Literally, they managed to, when you go and you buy a car and it's a really nice car and people

0: actually controlling the football and not turning it over is that's the bugaboo. That's the warning. When you fumble the ball three times, lose two of them. It's like Jim Mora in that game. I don't care who you're playing. A high school team, a junior college team, let alone an NFL team. When you turn the ball over four times, you ain't going to beat anybody I just talked about. Anybody. And that was right before the playoff ramp. And the same is true. They dodged a bullet. The Colts in their career as a franchise in games when they have three turnovers to none for the opponent are 6-48. They had lost 19 straight games in that situation. You dodged a bullet in that regard, and it was only, and kudos to Daniel Jones for leading them back down at the end of the, at the end of the game. But it was the DeMeco Ryans clock mismanagement that did it as much as anything else that allowed them to escape in that game. Who are the real Colts? Who are the real Colts? Again, it's the Sir Mix-a-Lot game because you can look at it and say they're coming off a win. Washington, you can look at it and say they're coming off a win. But who were they before that? What are the question marks? Quarterback is a big part of it. A big part of it. And therefore, and I'd like to know, how many people do you think nationwide are getting up at 9 o'clock in the morning to watch? My name's Jake, and I'm not that smart. But see, now again, it's okay that some of these things are just randomly dropping in. I don't know where that one comes from, but it's true. I'm the first to admit it's true. I've never done, have you ever done one of those Facebook IQ tests? Okay. I did one of those Facebook IQ tests, and it actually said my IQ was 284. And then I realized that the actual test is to find out whether or not you're smart enough to know that's a fake IQ score. And that I was able to figure out, so I passed the first test. Did you get ahead of, a hold of Ralph?
1: Sure did.
0: Did you warn him about our misfiring computer today?
1: I did. I think I did. Yeah, I did.
0: Okay. See again. I don't know where these are all coming from, but
1: I don't either.
0: The other question is, why do you have all of this stuff saved?
1: What are you talking about?
0: We need to have a meeting and maybe an episode of Hoarders come in. Ralph Reef will join us on the other side.
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4: By the way, and I'm looking forward to this, Eddie. Now, tomorrow is our last chance to play our own music, because Friday we've got the Football Friday theme all day long, which is cool. Dave Rebson, I think, is going to join us on Friday as well. So tomorrow, since the Colts are going to be in Washington, nothing but British music all day long. And I might do the vast majority of the show talking like a Brit. But,
10: goodness.
4: Well, what? Are you not aware of the British invasion? Like, England has had their fair share of fabulous musicians.
10: Oh, yeah, I know.
4: I don't understand the hesitation here. Do you not like the Beatles? Ralph Reef joining us now on the Game Day Men's Health guest line.
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12: Give me the news.
11: Normally, I need my wife to tell people that I'm a nice guy.
4: That's right. Ralph is a nice guy. And here's the thing, Ralph Reef. First up, let me begin by saying this. I'm going to guess, Ralph, that you have your favorites in terms of British musicians, right?
13: Oh, absolutely.
4: Beatles, Stones. Who are you going with?
13: Sting.
4: Okay, that's a great one. And you know, Ralph, I'll be honest, Sting himself, a fabulous musician, but I don't know that people that weren't around in the early 80s can truly grasp how massive the Police were when Synchronicity came out. That was, I mean, literally, they were the biggest band in the world for about 2.5 years, right?
13: Yeah, it was really fascinating, and I still love their album cover for that, for Synchronicity, right. The different colors on the album color.
4: Perfect.
13: Cover, and yeah, Sting's going to be here in Indianapolis in a couple of weeks, so he's been my favorite forever. But you can't throw away Supertramp. Supertramp was, I think, underrated. For
4: completely agree on Supertramp. And there's a weird thing about their album cover, by the way. If you look at it in a mirror, you can do that on Google when we're done. And if anybody's listening, wait until after 1 p.m., please, before doing so. But Breakfast in America is a fabulous album. Absolutely fabulous. Now, Ralph,
13: Yes. Here's
4: the thing. We can have Breakfast in America. That's different than having breakfast in Britain after you've been traveling overnight and you're jet lagged and whatever else. So I'm curious, and I wanted you to come on. Ralph Reef joining me, by the way, Reef Executive Performance Solutions, ralphreef.com, the very best in athletic training here in Central Indiana. And Ralph, let's begin with this. With the Colts going over there, what challenges are there to the body when you are traveling with that sort of potential jet lag and then going out with the exertion necessary in an NFL game?
13: Yeah, well, airplane travel across 5 time zones is an issue. And I've heard a lot of discussion in the last 48 hours about the game in Australia versus the games in England. And air travel, I don't care, one time zone creates problems. And so my concern, and what I've seen, I've traveled a lot with USA basketball and USA track and field overseas, and you just get an increase in inflammation. And so here we are, you know, 3 or 4 games into the season, and now you put the players on an airplane and put them in that capsule. It takes a little while for the inflammation to settle down. Ankles are swollen, knees are achy. Those are the biggest things. And then just the cognitive, everybody deals with, the lack of restful sleep in a different way. And, that's why teams make these different variations in their travel plans, is because of those physiological effects upon the body.
4: So let's begin from the physical aspect of it. All of us have seen it, Ralph. You're flying on an airplane and, you know, the ring fits a little bit tighter because you look down and your hands are a little swollen. And I don't know what the scientific reasoning for that is. I'm just going to go with air pressure. I have no idea if that's the case, but how long after? So let's just say hypothetically, if you land somewhere after a 7-hour flight at noon, how long is it after that where your body then has deflated itself, for lack of a better phrase, to come back to what it was like when you got on the airplane?
13: It takes 24 hours. Generally, with USA Track and Field, we'd hit the ground and we would start doing flush out massages immediately, just to get the runners sort of back to normal body size.
4: Okay.
13: So it's a good 24 hours and following all the things that they'll be given. Hydration is a big key, eating normally, so forth.
4: Okay. Then again, in our hypothetical, you land at noon. Okay. So noon the next day, your body's back to as it was when you walked onto the airplane. In that 24-hour period when your body is recovering, Ralph, is there a danger or an increased danger of injury or just irritation to the body and asking it to work above and beyond what you would if it was a relaxation day?
13: Well, there's all of those concerns come from not so much the physical, do the muscles work the same and so on and so forth. It's the mental fatigue and the neurologic component of, the body. The body has habits, and you know, this game on Sunday in London is going to be at 9:30 a.m. And so when's the last time the Colts went through a full hard scrimmage at 9:30 in the morning? Never. And so that is a concern, is that the body, the ability to adapt to that. And I'll just throw it out there. I favor what Washington's doing, a little bit ahead of time. And here's the reason why, Jake. I'm more concerned with the non-players, the equipment manager, your healthcare team, the physicians, your coaches. Just think how cognitively ready your coaches have to be to prep the players, put the game plan into place. They're not going to bed when the players go to bed. They're staying, they're studying, they're looking at more film. And so when you wind that clock back six time zones, that's pretty rigorous on your circadian rhythm. But that affects everything, your physiology. I mean, to make it to the point, what time do you go to the bathroom, right? All that's put together by the circadian rhythm. So when you're six time zones off, your body, depending upon your age, and the coaches are older than the players,
4: right?
13: It's a challenging transition.
4: So if you are a player, Ralph Reif is my guest. He's on the Game Day Men's Health guest line. RalphReif.com is the website for him. If you are a player, Ralph, and you are either coming off of injury or maybe even in some cases, there's an injury that you're not even aware of yet, you know, something, a tendon's been compromised or something flares up. Does the flight itself increase risk for furthering an injury or delaying the recovery of an injury?
13: Yeah, let's walk through that. That's an excellent question. And so take Jaden Daniels, for example. So Jaden's making the trip over, right, with Washington. He's got a recently dislocated elbow. And so there's going to be a fair amount of inflammation that's caused by that. In other words, the body's trying to heal that by pushing more fluids into the tissue. And so on the flight, he's going to have more inflammation there. And so what's going to have an effect on his ability to be in the lineup on Sunday would be how quickly can he get his range of motion back to pre-flight metrics. So take any player on the Colts team that's coming off of a chronic injury or having issues throughout the week that haven't been fully reported and so forth. They're just dealing with football, right? Getting hit by other
4: right.
13: men. And so it's really in that short window, it's how quickly can I get my range of motion back because my big toe now is swollen from that turf toe I had back in, you know, last December. And now it's cranky and an issue. And so if it's not back to normal, now what do? I compensate and I change my gait and I don't close as quickly as I should, or I don't rotate the same way. And that can lead to other things in the body. That's where this cascading effect of being, not at your normal range of motion creates problems.
4: You know, it almost feels like, Ralph, and you tell me, and it wouldn't be the first time that I've said something that probably makes me an idiot, right? So it almost feels like the body expects out of us what we expect out of our favorite team, and that is it just wants consistency. And when you throw a curveball to its consistency and to its normal pattern, you are increasing then the opportunity for all hell to break loose. Is that a fair way of saying it?
13: 100%. So all the advice you could read from now till the weekend, everything that's been research that's been put out on sleep, and the one consistent, there's several consistencies, but one is wake up at the same time every day. All right. And so we can't always manage maybe what time we get to bed. But so that goes back to the human body really liking consistency.
4: Do people have different, does the human body in general, this is a totally different talk show, I realize, but I'm curious. Can you pattern your body towards this is what my circadian rhythm is going to be, or is it just inherently different in every person and you just kind of figure out what your body likes and then you got to, like Kramer said on Seinfeld, you can't argue with the human body.
13: Well, it's the amazing human body, and yes, you can affect the circadian rhythm, and that's why when you travel across time zones, That's what you're trying to manage. And so in a short window, what the Indianapolis Colts have chosen to do is say, we're going to go in a short window. And again, I have no idea. I've talked to no one, all right, with the Indianapolis Colts about this. But my suspicion is that they're going to try to stay on Indianapolis time and try to keep their bodies in their normal rhythm. The Washington Commanders have said, we're going to go early. We're going to make an adjustment. We're going to adjust our circadian rhythm so that when it's 9:30 a.m. Eastern time, it's 2:30 p.m. or whatever time, I think that's right, on Sunday afternoon, and their body is on London summer time. I think that's LST. And so, and I'll just give you a case in point. Just recently, I'm switching sports, but it's going to make my point. There's an Indianapolis runner, Emma Grace Hurley. She lives here in the Broad Ripple area. She was on the world USA track and field world distance team that went to Copenhagen, Norway 2 weeks ago. She went 7 days before her race to Copenhagen, and that race started at 3:45 a.m. Eastern time, a morning race in Norway, and she ended up running the third fastest half marathon ever by an American woman. And so the 7 day lead up was what was prescribed, and she got herself onto Copenhagen time over those 7 days that she was there. And she maintained her training and all those kinds of things.
4: As opposed to trying to trick her body into thinking she was running at 4 p.m, right?
13: 100%. So if she'd have gone over on Friday
4: and
13: run on Sunday morning, I'm not sure she would have had the same outcome.
4: Goodbye, Stranger, Long Way Home, or It's Raining Again, a better Supertramp song.
13: Goodbye, Stranger.
4: I totally agree. Goodbye Stranger is awesome. The intro to it alone is fabulous. Yes, Eddie.
2: Ralph, do you think Jayden Daniels is going to be able to play Sunday? Just 2 weeks after dislocating that left elbow?
13: I would not be surprised at all. I don't think it's going to be a factor of his ability. Remember, it's his left arm. It's his non-throwing arm. So he just has to, when he did his first dislocation a year ago, they pulled him out of the season because he tried to make a tackle on an interception. So he was quarterbacking well with that first dislocation. I had a dislocation on a basketball player at Butler a couple of years ago, and non-surgical, simple, no fracture. He was back. We were marveled at how quick that posterior dislocation came back, and he was able to practice and get back into play. Elbows are funny that way. They hurt like the dickens because you stretch that funny bone, the nerve on the inside of your elbow, the ulnar nerve gets smacked and pushed around, so it hurts. But I think it's going to be a who do the Commanders feel can put their team in a position to win?
4: Right.
13: I don't think it's a matter of whether Daniels is going to be ready or not. I think he could play. Absolutely.
4: Okay, and then lastly, Ralph, before we let you go, with the Alec Pierce situation, and I know that we don't really have new information on that, and you are not the trainer of record for him, I realize, but just going on the precedent of what you know with the injury that he had, now that he is in a walking boot, that is alarming, or that is typically precautionary?
13: It's alarming.
4: Can you expand?
13: They put him in a cast, okay? So, immobilization, put him in a cast. There's a lot of behind the scenes. There's a lot of chatter in the medical world, sports medicine world. Everybody's trying to guess what's going on. And, if you remember September 1st, I think it was, Joel Erickson had an interview in the Indianapolis Star with Pierce. And Pierce says, hey, they found out there was something going on with the bone, and so they got rid of it. My sense is he had some type of growth on Now I'm getting into the anatomy here, but remember the lever, the calcaneus, the heel, and sitting on top of that out in front towards your midfoot is the talus. And I'm starting to think that that talus bone had some defect to it. And they put it in a cast to try to give it the best opportunity to really settle down. Now, here's what you have to understand with Pierce. Injured reserve, you put him in a cast. The amount of atrophy that's going to occur in his muscles from the knee down is extraordinary in that period of time. And so you've got this downtime of him in a cast. Take the cast off. You've got to ramp this guy back up with strength. And if you've ever had an injury where you've been immobilized and you come out of it, it takes a while to get that mobility back.
4: What's a while? So, I mean, what's a realistic time frame to get that atrophy to offset and build that strength back?
13: I always say a week for a week. So if I'm in a cast for a week, I need a week to get them out. If I'm in it 2 weeks, 3 weeks, 4 weeks, I need that equal amount of time to get that strength back.
4: And with that, from what you know, and again, not speaking specifically about Alec Pierce, but in situations, if it's what you are anticipating, is that the kind of thing, Ralph, that could be a long-term lingering injury?
13: Yeah, I think that's a concern. I'm going to say it this way, because he's young, it could spill into next season. I mean, so let's just say he's got a significant spider web fracture to the dome of his talus in his ankle. A spider web, meaning nothing's displaced, but you got all these little cracks, like throwing a rock on the ice out in the pond, right? And you've got all these spider web fractures. Those things have to heal, and there's very limited blood supply in that area. So you cannot overfool human biology. We can push it, we can bend it, but at the end of the day, man, particularly with bone, that thing, we can put stimulators on it, but to stimulate the talus is really hard because it's hidden in the anatomy of the ankle. So that's why, yeah, and I'm probably being overly aggressive here with this, because again, I know nothing other than what I read.
4: Right.
13: And but I'm starting to put the things together. And I just know from my 50 years of being in the business, that was not an easy decision to put him in a cast. I'm guessing there was a lot of deliberation amongst the team, agent, physicians, different surgeons, the folks from the Colts. I'm guessing that was a hard decision.
4: Ralph, I appreciate the insights as always, and I will make sure that when I next go on a trip that I plan it out where I give 24 hours for my body to recover, because I'm not the sharpest guy, right? So I appreciate the insights. Always appreciate it, Ralph. Always appreciate it. Enjoy it the weekend, all right?
13: Yeah, my pleasure.
4: Colts coming up this weekend, why I said the weekend itself for Ralph. Always enjoy having him on. All right, we come back. We'll get back into what happened last night at Gainbridge Fieldhouse, and we have power rankings to get to. It involves some things that happened last night in the world of sport late that you might not have seen. We'll get to it coming up at 12:30.
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4: Fast couple of hours here to start out the show on a hump day Wednesday. My name is Jake Query, Eddie Garrison, the other voice you hear on this program. Thanks so much to Ralph Reif. Fascinating stuff there, I thought, on the Alec Pierce thing. And especially when he said there's a lot of chatter amongst the training community of just trying to figure out exactly what's going on there. But there is concern, he said, that he is in a boot and in a cast. Very, very interesting stuff. Coming up, we will get back into several different ways in which Ralph Reif had mentioned the Synchronicity album and all of the colored stripes that go across it. And there's a lot of different lenses by which you can look at that album. It's an awesome album cover. And a lot happened last night at Gainbridge Fieldhouse that I think there are different ways that you can process and your eyes can decipher what we saw and interpret it. I'll explain. We'll get into that in our power rankings involving Major League Baseball coming up bottom of the hour.
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29: Caitlin at the controls. Chest pass to Kelsey Mitchell between the rings. Passes over on the left side to Boston. Clark, right wing, three. Knocked down. Clark, far baseline driving, finds Mitchell up top. Get it out of the net. Clark pumps from the logo. Going left on Young. Step back three. That's her spot. Beaver were down 11. Now within two. Clark inbounds to Johnson. 1 second to go. And the paint shot off last. Good. Over Wilson. An exclamation point to cap the first half. Young getting the free throw. 69-57. Shot clock off. Mitchell left wing three. Oh, yeah. 87-79. 4:35 left. Clark left wing. Wilson on her. Caitlin, step back three. Bullseye! Turner inbounds to Yamamoto. There's the buzzer. The Fever don't do quiet. Indiana makes some noise in game two of the best of three series. Final score, Fever 99, Aces 89.
30: The way I looked at it, like, your back's up against the wall. This is the only opportunity you're guaranteed to have is these 40 minutes. You're going to go down swinging if you're going to lose. But I think we had the mentality, like, this was one we're going to win no matter what.
31: She was huge. You know, I thought her energy from start to finish. I mean, a double-double in the first half, pretty incredible. You always expect her to be able to make shots and to facilitate. But I thought how she managed the game was really good. And her defensive energy was terrific. And it's what we need from her.
4: John Nolan on the call last night. You heard from Caitlin Clark as well as Stephanie White as the Fever force a game three back in Las Vegas and keep their season alive. Good afternoon to you. My name is Jake Query, Eddie Garrison, the other voice you hear on this program. We had a very long and arduous process with marketing firms to come up with the name of the show, which is Query and Company. You folks, of course, making up the company, and we are happy to have you and have you invite us into your company here on this hump day Wednesday. You know, the last couple of days, the weather has been absolutely superlative. It yesterday could not have been more perfect. Took a walk down the Monon, started up around the the blind school on 75th Street and took it down towards Broderpal Avenue. And by the way, we need to have a discussion at some point about the fact that after the terrible floods that took place, all of the debris, including one random like pontoon boat that had been collected underneath the Monon on at like 7,300, something like that. It's probably time to start going through and collecting some of the debris that's piled up. I don't know why it's all still there, but I digress. But a beautiful day, absolutely beautiful. And you knew that today was going to be a little more cloudy, not as sunny, that things were turning just a little bit. And that seemed to be an appropriate illustration of where the Fever potentially could be and where the Colts could potentially be right now, the two teams that we're talking about that are in season here in this city, because it has been for the Colts coming off of that win against Houston, all gumdrops and lollipops, obviously, but now the challenges of going overseas, taking on Washington, and yet trying to figure out exactly who both of those teams are. That's the big question mark, is this almost feels like an episode of, I think it was called Whose Line Is It? Or
2: Whose Line Is It? Whose Line Is It Anyway?
4: Yeah, that's the newer episode. What's the one? Was it What's My Line? The show from way back in the day when at the end they would say, would the real Eddie Garrison please stand up? Someone will know the name of the show on it. But either way, you know the phrase. And in the terms of the Colts and the Commanders, I think on Sunday there's an element of, will the real team please stand up? But the same can be said, and I thought about this a lot, in terms of narratives and storylines and interpretations of what took place last night at Gainbridge Fieldhouse. And let's get to that, shall we? Because I talked yesterday about the fact that there was this foregone conclusion. There seemed to be it online or, and I know, I get it. Social media is not real life. It's not. If there's one thing that we've learned in this country in the last 10 years, it's that you can fall victim to living yourself inside of a snow globe and an echo chamber of social media that gives you an skewed version of what the masses truly think and feel. Because you say to yourself, well, this is what everybody thinks because that's what my algorithm's telling me. And while there is that element of it, there also is the danger of falling victim too much to buying into it and then allowing it to consume who you are and how you respond to things. And I think for athletes and coaches, notably, as much as they try to avoid that and they try to not get pulled into that vortex, it is there. And I'm probably as guilty as anybody of thinking that what people are saying on a social media page or commentary or discussion is the overwhelming sentiment about something. But oftentimes, if it's there and it's long enough and it's persistent enough as a storyline, it then becomes one that transcends into television talk shows on a national standpoint or barbershops or sports bars or whatever it may be. And it seemed like last night there was the potential for a lot of variation between sunshine, gumdrops, and lollipops or overcast skies and murky forecast. Let's begin with the game itself. After game one, Stephanie White sat on the podium with Aaliyah Boston and Caitlin Clark, her two star players who had been overseas with her, and the Fever were clicking and rolling along. And then they take that interruption for the FIBA games. And Stephanie White's an assistant, and her two star players are with her. And they come back. And they seemingly have not been the same. They get blown out a couple games. They get into game one against Las Vegas, and they get blown out. And Stephanie White sits on the podium and says, and I'm paraphrasing, look, sometimes to get where you want to go, you have to be humbled. And Caitlin Clark was sitting down the way from her with a Gatorade towel and her face buried in the towel, almost looked like Jerry Tarkanian. And Leah Boston sitting there. And that's where the social media vortex came into play. That's where the narratives were being written. And I don't mean from John 30685 on X. And I don't mean from Who's Your Yapper on Facebook. And I don't mean from Fever Fan Phil on Instagram. I mean from people like Linda Cohn and national respected, and I respect Linda Cohn, nationally respected longtime tenured broadcasters and basketball analysts that were saying, can you believe what you're seeing? Look at this right here. How badly does Caitlin Clark want out of Indiana? How badly does she want Stephanie White out of Indiana? It's got to be one. You can't have both. Look at this. Can you believe this coach is calling out her star right there on this podium? And look at Caitlin Clark's reaction. That was the narrative. And as I was watching that game and Vegas was up 12 in the first half, I can't deny it. I thought to myself, maybe I've been wrong all along. Maybe that's right. And then Caitlin Clark begins doing Caitlin Clark things. And Caitlin Clark becomes the first player in the history of the WNBA to record a double-double in the first half of a playoff game. And she goes on and exceeds 25 points, and she goes on and exceeds 15 rebounds, and Aaliyah Boston has a 20-point game, and they build a lead up to 15, 17, whatever it was, and it gets shrunk down to 5 in the fourth. Caitlin Clark fouls out, has a technical, but they dig deep and they find a way to win that game. And they win it, really, where the last minute and a half of it, it wasn't even in question. And right then I thought to myself, what was the overwhelming sentiment, which was, if in fact all of that was true, if in fact all of you have been telling me all year long, Stephanie White's the problem and there's a breakdown of communication, if that in fact is true, I thought to myself, boy, Caitlin Clark is doing a terrible job of following the script. Aaliyah Boston's doing a terrible job of following the script. And maybe, just maybe, they took to heart the fact that Stephanie White knows, and the reason why she was at one time a WNBA Coach of the Year and has been around, maybe it's because she knows what needs to be said to motivate or push players to get them to respond in game number two. I'm not saying factually that's exactly what happened, but it felt that way to me. That what you saw last night was the product of a coach challenging her players in a way that only a coach knows to do, because she's the one that's around them and she knows their dynamic. And if in fact the fever were the season was over and they got to make changes because this team just wants it done. And we've seen that in teams. We've all seen teams where you could just tell. You could tell by the end. I grew up a diehard Indiana basketball fan. Diehard. And Bob Knight is one of the greatest coaches in the history of college basketball. But I think even people that were around it intimately will tell you that towards the end there, the last 4 to 5 years that he was coaching, when the NCAA tournament rolled around, you saw 63 teams that were vying for a Final Four and a 64th that just wanted it over with. You can tell it. You can see. When teams are mailed in, you can tell it. That did not look that way last night. That looked like a team that was like, no, we're not going down quietly. Now, again, interpretation of storylines and scripts. That's how I interpreted retroactively being able to look back on what was said after game one and what the response was in game two. The other thing that happened last night that lends itself towards multiple interpretations is that of what took place with Asia Wilson. And I am an overly analytical person without question. I know that we don't need the breaking news sounder for that. I know that many of you are like, yeah. This just in, I occasionally overthink things.
2: Sorry, that was one of the buttons I had to get pushed.
4: Yeah, earlier when we started the program today, Eddie had, we had all kinds of great sound that we were going to run, and then Eddie's computer restarted, and now it's just misfiring, like things that were in the audio save draft all day long. You never know where it's coming from, but that one, it actually fit. And there are times where I have to think myself through multiple options. And I talk myself out of, wait a minute, you know what, Jake, that was your initial thought, but when you really think about it, that might not have been the right one. And this would be one of those scenarios. I'm not saying I'm right, but I do think that probably I was wrong. And let me explain. Asia Wilson last night has a situation where late in the game, there's a tussle between she and Sophie Cunningham. Wilson is called for a foul. A fan gets her attention, and she begins to walk into the stands, and it would appear crossed the barrier by WNBA rules, more on that in a moment, on where she is allowed to go to respond to said fan. Most of you have seen it by now, are aware of it. A man seated along the baseline stood up, appeared to take one or two steps to the in front of himself while pointing at Asia Wilson. The woman sitting next to him, presumably accompanying him, I don't know, grabs him as if to pull him out of that, like, and I'm just going to make up the name here, John, sit down. And that was presumably the end of it. Now, as we began to decipher and determine what exactly took place, my initial thought was this. And hear me out, because it was the wrong initial thought. My initial thought was, maybe this is the result of an athletic prejudice that takes place amongst athletes professionally, that Indiana is not New York or Los Angeles or Miami or Chicago, and that Indiana is the place that has hayseed fans, and therefore racial hostility can come into play. And I thought to myself, is it possible that Asia Wilson in this situation saw a man approaching her, walking towards her and pointing demonstratively, and maybe culturally speaking, that is seen as something that is not only condescending, but also has ramification back to racial undertone to it that feeds into a prejudice that we have seen other athletes say about their perception of the fan base in Indiana. And I actually thought that was a possibility of what we were seeing. And I called a few people that I trust that would have a better insight as to the African-American experience in Indianapolis than I. And I ran that past them, and they said, Jake, in no way, shape, or form am I here to say that that isn't a possibility in some circumstance, but not in this one. You're overthinking it in that regard. And I said that I'm glad that I asked about it beforehand. I don't think that was the case, because I asked people that would have a better feel or understanding of that than I. So I would have been wrong had I said that. I also then wondered, maybe it was that he said something. He must have said something. He must have said something, and that caused whoever was accompanying him to pull him backwards. He must have said something, and that's what caused Asia Wilson to lose control of herself in that moment and approach him. That was my initial thought as well when I saw it. He had to have said something. It was like the warden in Shawshank. Well, he must have said something. No, sir, warden, not a word. And then I heard Asia Wilson, and I thought to myself, I think, in fact, it was no, sir, warden, not a word. This is Asia Wilson explaining this situation last night after the game.
10: If I'm just walking, because I just got the foul, I'm chilling, and if I see a man come at me, taking steps towards me and pointing at me, I don't give a damn what you said. I don't give a damn how you said it, the tone. That is unacceptable. You don't step towards me. You never should step and point at me. I'm not for that. At all. Excuse my French. And God bless me. Yeah. But that there is unacceptable. And how he gets back in the game, because they said he didn't do anything. Of course he didn't. And that's fine. But, and I apologize to my team because I got us a tech and I'm really, but it's just certain things that I'm just not going to allow anymore because it's just unacceptable. So don't, you don't know me at all to come and step towards me and point at me and say anything out your mouth to me. So yeah.
4: Okay. Now, she did at the end say anything to me, but there was nothing specific that was said. If he had said something egregious, you can bet she would have said. Did you hear what he said? And let me preface as well by saying, I don't know Asia Wilson. I think she's a tremendous basketball player. And by all account, as I understand it, maybe someone can point out to me otherwise, I believe has been a solid ambassador for the game, her organization, and the league. But the key word there that jumped out at me, and this is what I thought about a lot on the way in. He pointed at me. He took a step forward and pointed at me. And then I realized, in my opinion, I'm not saying fact. Again, a lot of ways you can interpret this, right? A lot of lenses to look through it. But as a classic overthinker, the thought I had that I then thought to myself, I think this is the right one. And yeah, I'm going Freudian. Who is, if you are trying to send a message to the Fever? You know, there's a line in the movie Grand Canyon, which is a fabulous movie. I think one of the most underrated movies of the 90s. But Danny Glover pulls up in a tow truck, and there's a group of kids that are about to basically give a hard time to Kevin Klein. And it's a gang. Danny Glover gets out of his truck, and he looks at the group of, I say gang, but it's a group of mischievous juveniles. And he looks at him and says, which one am I talking to? And he says, you know what I mean. Which one am I talking to? Meaning, who's your leader? Who's the leader that I need to talk to because that's the enforcer of your group? Who's the leader of the Fever in terms of their enforcement? Not their best scorer, not their best defender, not their best facilitator, but the one that has now developed the placement of the player that has Caitlin Clark's back and the player that if you are trying to set a tone and a message to the Indiana Fever is the one that you go towards. Who am I talking to here? It's Sophie Cunningham. Sophie Cunningham is the Indiana Fever's Rick Mahorn. Sophie Cunningham is the Indiana Fever's Ben Wallace. Dennis Rodman. She is the enforcer. Now, that's not to say she's not a good shooter and she doesn't do other things. I'm not selling her skill set short, but I'm saying she absolutely has welcomed the position and the profile of being the frontline enforcer for the Fever and the one that if you want to get to Caitlin Clark or you want to get to Kelsey Mitchell or you want to get to Lexi Hull, you got to go through Sophie Cunningham. And what is Sophie Cunningham's most demonstrative, famous, etched in stone moment of this season? What is her image and her brand that became transcendent beyond the city of Indianapolis and the state of Indiana as it relates to her enforcement in the WNBA? It's the viral meme of her pointing. She's pointing. And when you think about Sophie Cunningham backing up and doing the hanging in the air point, to which, if I'm not mistaken, she has actually said, you know what, I should have controlled myself better in that situation. But in that moment, I think what you had happen was Asia Wilson getting in a situation where there's a foul that can be called either way, and it's called on Sophie Cunningham. And, or I'm sorry, it was called on Asia Wilson, right? She had gotten the foul called on her.
2: No, the foul was on Sophie.
4: The foul was on Sophie. I'm sorry. The foul is on Sophie Cunningham. And the fan is saying that should be on Asia Wilson. So as Asia Wilson steps back, knowing that she just got Sophie Cunningham to foul her, the fan, I would assume, is saying, and he's doing as you do. I mean, you watch the movie Hoosiers and what do they show? You know, what do you do as a fan? You're always pounding, you, that's on you, you know, that kind of thing. So he's doing that, but it evokes in her mind, don't disrespect me by mimicking the enforcement of this player that I am involved with. And there is the resentment of what Sophie Cunningham represents by a lot of players within the WNBA in that moment. And in a heated rivalry like that of a playoff game, it is, look, if she wants to come at me like that, that's fine, but you're not going to do the same. And I think that's where that is actually what took place. I think the prejudice of knowing that Sophie Cunningham is the enforcer and the pointer of the fever to then have a fan doing the point just touched a nerve of Asia Wilson. Now, where the WNBA and what becomes interesting now is this. Caitlin Clark last night once again wore her purple shoe, the Caitlin ones, and everybody's all excited, and there was the release is going to be coming out of her latest shoe and whatever else. And as I said earlier, if Caitlin Clark wants to give the WNBA administration

0: grueling and the discipline is to be if a player leaves the playing area of the basketball court.
1: Under current WNBA rules, a player is automatically ejected if they deliberately enter the spectator stands during a game, but leaving the court for an injury or other non-stand violations is treated differently. So here is some other further parts of this rule. Any player, coach, or trainer who deliberately enters the stand during a game must be ejected immediately. The rule only applies if the entry is deliberate, for example, walking into the seating area to confront a fan. The stands are defined as starting at the front row of the seats.
0: Okay.
1: If a player is carried into the stands by momentum, example would be like a contestant play or simply, you know, approaches the seating area.
0: Right.
1: Exactly. Without crossing that boundary, it does not automatically trigger an ejection.
0: Key words here. Into the seated area. Ejected immediately. She was not ejected immediately.
1: That's because the officials did not confirm that she crossed the first row boundary, so they issued a technical foul.
0: Understood. But if you look at the video review, it would appear she, in fact, did exactly that. They did not uphold the letter of the law. And once again, the WNBA is finding itself at the very top brass in a position where they are having to retroactively, one would presume, go back and do a make-good on a failed execution of rule or law from the get-go. Now, Asia Wilson, by all account, I have no reason to believe anything other than she is a tremendously talented basketball player and competitor who, more often than not, and that's part of why this seemingly is unusual, and maybe I'm wrong in this. I don't follow each and every Aces game, and Eddie, tell me if I'm wrong. But my understanding is her reputation would be such that she's a fine ambassador of her team, her league, in most cases.
1: Yeah, for sure. I mean, Jake, she's going to go down as the greatest WNBA player of all time.
0: Yeah. And for that reason, the WNBA, because they had a set of officials last night that did not follow the letter of the law of their rule book, is now in a situation where people are waiting to see, are they actually going to follow through with the exact rules and retroactively have to discipline for an ejection that should have taken place by the letter of the law last night? And if that's the case, does that mean it compromises the availability of their biggest superstar? And Caitlin Clark's probably their biggest superstar, but one of their biggest players in the league in a home game, in a game three, in a deciding game. It presents itself once again, the WNBA shooting itself in the foot because it did not follow by the letter of the law as it should have the first. Because what do they always say? Oftentimes it's not the crime, it's the cover-up. And I don't mean cover-up, but it's not necessarily the mistake. It's the having to compensatory make good. But I think last night, what it came down to was a player losing control of their emotion. And don't sit here and come at me and say that has anything to do with gender.
1: She was frustrated with how she was playing. She was playing like very.
0: Yes.
1: She's playing bad.
0: And look, we live in a city that has the most infamous moment of player losing control in the history of the sport. So don't come at me and say that's a gender thing. But she was frustrated, and I think the prejudice, the preconceived notion of the irritant that was in that moment, the one she was involved with, is one that is most known for being an irritant by using a point. So when a fan mimics that, gasoline onto the fire. Great win for the Fever, no question about it. And that moment now is going to unfortunately supersede, at least in the interpretation of it and the talking points of it today, talking about the fact that it was arguably Caitlin Clark's finest performance as an Indiana Fever player. She's had more prolific scoring games. She's had more prolific assist games. But the balancing of the two and the setting the tone and saying, my team is not going to lose tonight. And Aaliyah Boston as well, and Kelsey Mitchell, and all of it. Kudos to that team for responding to the challenge that was presented to them by their coach after game number one. Major League Baseball last night, the game was over. I flipped over. I saw a no-hitter going into the sixth in San Diego, and I actually thought the hit that ended the no-hit bid like a laser.

0: the Manny Machado, and he spun around, and then in trying to get the ball out of his glove, he dropped it. Technically, you probably could have scored an error, but it was the force by which the ball was hit that, yeah, it was a hit. But the Padres blanked the Cubs, and I got to thinking to myself, pretty clutch by the Padres in that regard. But then again, the Cubs blanked the Padres in game one in 84, and I'm still not over what happened in that NLCS. But got me thinking about great moments in baseball, and I thought, we could do a power ranking on this, which is what we'll do next.
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0: All right, Eddie, so Major League Baseball playoffs are underway.
1: My favorite time of the year.
0: I know.
1: It's like Christmas.
0: This was, again, it was a year ago when I kind of fell back in with baseball. You know, I'd been, and now I'm worried about, is there going to be a lockout next year? Do we know that?
1: There very well could be, unfortunately. Very well could be.
0: And it's supposed to be extensive, right?
1: Yeah, there's a lot of stuff that's going to have to be decided. A salary cap, a salary floor, aprons, penalties for going into aprons like the NBA, how you want to, you know, manage all that. Players are going to want some things situated. Owners are wanting to limit the number of tenure or years on a contract that you can give out. There's lots of minutia.
0: That sounds like this could get very messy.
1: It's, yeah, not likely in all's room.
0: When it comes to deciding these things and figuring it out, that means like it gets down to crunch time. And so we decided, let's do, and there are variations of this, so I'm going to take some freedom with it. But essentially, Eddie, would you please, if you could for me, define exactly our power rankings that we are releasing today?
1: I think the power rankings we should be doing today, Jake, you mentioned playoff moments. I think we need to keep it like specific to when we were or are alive.
0: Okay.
1: So like ones that we have experienced. So like I can't say Kirk Gibson. You can't say Reggie Jackson.
0: I mean, I was alive when Reggie Jackson hit his 3 home runs, and we're now BFF. But
1: yeah.
0: Okay, so let me ask you this. When you say moments, do you mean a singular moment, or can you say like a team's run as a moment?
1: Team's run can be defined as a moment, yeah.
0: So with that, it is time to do a power rankings of the top five in our cognitive watching of baseball, moments that were clutch in the postseason.
2: Power rankings on Query & Company. Number five.
0: Go ahead, Eddie.
1: I will start it off like normal, Jake. At number five for me, let me pull up my list. Sorry. This one actually has a tie to you, believe it or not. I think you're not going to identify the player that I am going to pick here.
0: Okay.
1: But, I mean, in the last 10 to 12 years, the Blue Jays have had a lot of really good teams that have made, you know, the postseason. Of course, there's been Vladimir Guerrero with moments. George Springer had a moment. But the one that I always go back to, I remember getting home from school and that specific day when I was at Decatur Central, I believe I had a half day or I got out early or something. And I get home, I was like, oh, I'm going to turn on the MLB playoffs, because I was a big Josh Donaldson fan at the time, because that's when he was on the Blue Jays.
0: Right.
1: And I get on there and I see the most mammoth home run I think I have ever witnessed in the postseason in my entire life. And it started a trend that has now, you know, continued to this day with bat flipping. And for me at number five, the most like iconic moment when I think about baseball in the playoffs is the Jose Bautista bat flip in game seven of the ALDS in 2015.
0: No argument there. Big moment for sure. Do you have the little, you don't have the little graphic that has our rundown here?
1: Hey, you see, Jake, like you were talking about earlier with the computer, I couldn't get to the graphic.
0: We had a computer malfunction earlier.
1: Right? Yeah. A lot of haywire.
0: I didn't know this, and somebody just informed me of this. We got a back balance on our Radio Shack.
1: Oh, really?
0: Yeah. So we got to pay off the Radio Shack card, and then once we do that, the computers will be working in there.
1: Excellent.
0: I'm going to go with this for number five, and I'm doing it partially just to irritate you St. Louis Cardinal fans because I know what it means. The 85 World Series in game number six, it seemed as though it was a fait accompli that St. Louis was going to win it. And lo and behold, George Orta and Dan Dinkinger at first base. And George Orta is called safe. Dan Dinkinger calls him safe. Believe me, that is still some nasty words in St. Louis about it. But in that game, people forget, they still had to, did the Royals, get themselves some runs, and they were able to do it when Dane Orge got a pinch hit, base hit that scored Onyx Concepcion and Jim Sundberg for a 3-2 win to advance to game number seven, where the Royals won 11-0. So finding a way, and yes, it might have been with the help of Dan Dinkinger, but by George, finding a way to get it done for the Royals in 85 with their back against the wall is my number five.
2: Number four.
1: Number four, Jake. This one's recent for me 2 years ago. And I think about it, and it was the start of this, like, dynasty run. Game set, game one, 2014 World Series. The New York Yankees decide, very, you know, reminiscent of Kirk Gibson from back in the day. They decide they want to walk Mookie Betts, load up the bases to get to Freddie Freeman because he had a very injured ankle that he had hurt in the previous round against the Padres. They escape. They get to the World Series against the Red Hot Yankees, and they bring in Nestor Cortez because he was having a fantastic World postseason and a fantastic last 2 months of the regular season to come and close out the game. And instead, Freddie Freeman says game over, night-night, with a grand slam.
0: Okay.
1: To win game one of the 2014 World Series against the Yankees.
0: Fair. My number four, I will go with.
1: I think that was the first ever walk-off grand slam in World Series history as well.
0: Grand slam, probably, yeah. There have been walk-off home runs. More on that in a moment. My number four is, and I loved it. I grew up a Reds fan. You know, I've talked about that ad nauseum. My senior year of high school was that wire-to-wire JMV's favorite team of 1990. And not just the Reds going wire-to-wire, not just the Nasty Boys, not just Eric Davis and his prolific play in center field. But I've always said teams that win, oftentimes it's because role players have career years. And Billy Hatcher going 750 in the World Series and having nine successful trips to the bases in his first nine at-bats. Absolutely clutch. 1990, Reds wire-to-wire, and Billy Hatcher is my number four.
1: A guy that I think who had a very, very unheralded career with the Reds, for sure.
0: Yes, would agree with that.
2: Number three.
1: Number three, Jake. I cannot believe I'm doing this. I'm giving attention to the St. Louis Cardinals in a positive manner. I can't think about the playoffs and think about that run. I think it was 2011 by the Cardinals to make the comeback. They win their 11th title on the back of David Fries.
0: Yeah, pretty unbelievable. You're right. Against the Rangers, right?
1: Yeah, he had the walk-off homer to win it in Game 6 and then pretty much carries him in Game 7.
0: Conrad Brunner, who was a Washington Senators fan and then became a Texas Rangers fan as a result, was sitting there chomping at the bit for the Rangers to win, and David Fries just kept freezing him out.
1: I know.
0: Right? Okay. Hard to argue that. All right, my number three happened a year ago. And look, I think by the time it's all said and done, and maybe now like injury is going to come into play with this, or durability, I should say, but Shohei Ohtani last year in the World Series, in his first seven at-bats, what did he have, five home runs and two doubles? It was it got to the point, literally, with Shohei Ohtani a year ago in the World Series, where I thought to myself, the only way you can pitch to this guy is if the bases are loaded and it is literally in an extra inning game, which that situation presented itself. I've never seen a player that was so incredibly dangerous and hot at the plate as Shohei Ohtani in last year's World Series, my number three.
1: Didn't he have like some insane game against the Brewers?
0: Yeah, he was unbelievable the entire postseason. I mean, unbelievable. He had, in game one of the World Series games,
1: It was the game four where they swept the Brewers in the CS.
0: Yeah, he
1: pitched six innings, struck out 10, and hit three bombs.
0: Yes. And he had like seven RBI. Unbelievable.
1: Yeah. All right, we got to expedite this, Jake, because we got JMV coming up. So
2: number two.
1: I'll keep it short and sweet. When I think of pitchers who have stepped up in the postseason and who have done it at a level in which it's admirable to where you would consider putting them in the Hall of Fame, Madison Bumgarner.
0: Okay.
1: The runs that he had with the Giants whenever they got into the postseason were just unbelievable.
0: And he's also the guy that when he was getting the MVP award from the guy at Chevy that was like, yeah, we got this truck that's got four wheels and technology and stuff, which was a great moment. My number two is also with pitchers, and it's simply unsung aces. I love this time of year when pitchers that players have not seen a lot of get thrown into the mix, and because batters don't know a lot about them, all of a sudden, the Jarrett Wrights when they first came up, the LeVon Hernandez, Brett Reams in St. Louis, Treya Savage a year ago. Unsung aces is my number two and one of the things that makes the postseason great.
2: Number one.
1: All I'm going to say is that 2016 World Series Game 7 Cubs versus Indians at the time, now the Guardians.
0: Okay. I'm not going to argue that. Although that was the game where my sisters and I all were like, we've got to go to mom and dad's house because the Cubs are going to win the World Series. Can you believe it? And my sister walked in right as, who hit the home run for Cleveland?
1: Rajay Davis.
0: Rajay Davis, the former Indianapolis Indian. Right when he hit it, my sister walked in the house and my dad kicked her right out. Go back home. That's it. Not that we're superstitious or anything. My number one, not even because of the team of who it was, but rather simply the moment. I mean, whenever you have this happen in a World Series game, a walk-off, it doesn't happen very often, okay? A walk-off home run to end the World Series.
3: Here's the pitch on the way, a swing and a belt, left field, way back, Blue Jays win it! The Blue Jays are World Series champions!
0: I mean, simply...
3: Joe Carter hits a three-run home run!
0: A walk-off home run to win the World Series. You don't see it often. That's my number one, Joe Carter. In 1993 off of Mitch Williams. All right, JMV's here. 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
0: By the way, a couple of corrections here from over the course of today.
1: By the way, I meant to say 2024. I must have said 2014 on that Freddie Freeman home run. Yeah.
0: I said Dan Dinkinger. I think it's Don. I don't know if I said Dan, but it's Don Dinkinger. I may have said Dan. And when we were talking about Asia Wilson and Sophie Cunningham, initially, you remember I asked, people were like, Jake, the foul was on Cunningham. And I corrected myself in that moment because then I asked you, I kept going back and forth. I'm like, wait a minute, which one was it? Because when Asia Wilson was talking about it, she's like, look, I had just gotten the foul. And what she meant was I had just gotten a foul called for my team on Sophie Cunningham. But nonetheless, thanks to Ralph Reif. Again, I thought Ralph Reif and his comments regarding Alec Pierce were outstanding. We'll try to get that posted. When I asked him, hey, what are you Alec Pierce now like in a boot, is that of concern or precautionary? And he did not hesitate. Ralph Reif has been an athletic trainer for a very long time, and he is not the trainer on record, obviously, of Alec Pierce, but based on, as he said, just his knowledge of being around athletic training, he's like, yeah, that is of concern. And the atrophy part of it, of, hey, every week that you are in that boot, that is a week that your leg is going to need to recover just the muscle loss from then. I think muscle atrophy is something that even in an elite level athlete, we kind of take for granted just how rigorous it can be to get strength back, truth be told, from stuff like that. But tomorrow, I think we will. I mentioned yesterday that I went on in Washington, D.C., and I think we'll probably try to have a two-man show, have one of those guys on tomorrow to give us kind of the perspective from the commander standpoint. Eddie, what games are tonight from a Major League Baseball?
1: Same ones as yesterday. Same exact games, same exact times.
0: 5 o'clock for the White Sox, huh?
1: White Sox, yes. Yep, 10 o'clock again for the Cubs and the Padres. Get you started at 2 o'clock here, so in a little over an hour with the Phillies and the Braves. Red Sox, Yankees, 8 o'clock.
0: How about the Braves yesterday with speaking of heroic moments, right?
1: Former Red Tyler Mahle gets a start, and former Red Kevin Gausman gets a start for the Cubs.
0: Former also, Blue Jay as well.
1: Former Blue Jay, and I think Red Sox as well, and Giant.
0: He's been, but Gausman, since they traded him, he's had moments, right? But I mean, he really, he was a good pitcher. He's been a good pitcher, obviously, in his career, but it feels like he's kind of backpedaling at this point, does it not?
1: Correct. Yeah. And it's because that splitter is not as effective as it once was. People are just sitting on it and they're knowing it's coming and they're able to hit it now.
0: And if they're look
1: not,
0: at you.
1: And if they're not, then it's the fastball.
0: Can you tell when you watch baseball on television, if a guy throws a pitch, can you tell if it's a slider, a curve? What I mean, you know what I mean?
1: Before it happens?
0: Like, if you were calling a baseball game, could you say, slider in, down and away?
1: Yeah. Just okay. Got it. Instinct on what the pitcher's trusting, what the catcher's calling, what the
0: Eye, or you're telling it based on what you anticipate he would be throwing?
1: I mean, it's a lot of it. A lot of it goes with like pitch sequencing and what you did the last at bat and how you're treating it. Like, did you start out in the first AB? When did you go to that splitter? If you're Kevin Gausman, did you start out with the splitter to see how he's reacting? Is he biting on it? Is he sitting and looking at it? Because typically that means the hitter the next go around is going to be looking for that splitter and he's going to be ready to pounce and hit it.
0: Thank you to Ted Karras Jr. for joining us today. Debbie Antonelli as well. And as well, Ralph Reif. John will be with you at 3 o'clock. And when he is, make sure he's okay. Although I just saw him out in the hallway. John with you at 3. We'll be back with you at 10. Thanks for listening to Aquarian Company.
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4: 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Coming up, actor and author Joe Manganiello. 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
1: Hour number two of the Rich Eisen Show is on the air. Kurt Warner in hour one, a great chat, talking about everything going on in the NFL and quarterbacking in particular. Joe Manganiello, diehard Steelers fan and now author. His memoir is out called Bloodlines. He'll be here in hour number three. Steelers with a big game to kick off week number three. And in about 20 minutes time, I'm paying off a bet with George Kittle, who did in fact send me his game-worn helmet from his days in Iowa for me to wear because Iowa beat Michigan and this is going to happen. And I've got to spend 10 minutes. He gave me some marching orders. I'll walk you through that. 20 minutes from now, get to a TV if you've been listening on ESPN radio. And if not, we'll paint the word picture for you. The adjective will be miserable. That'll be for whom? Me. I will be miserable.
8: For you.
1: Yes, I will be miserable.
8: Oh, got it.
1: I will wear a helmet.
8: Got it. Yeah.
1: For 10 minutes.
8: Okay.
1: With a chin strap and everything.
8: If this is from George's senior season, that's 2016.
1: Thank you.
8: 10-year-old helmet.
1: It's a 10-year-old helmet. By the way, I have to tell you though, because you did take a close look at it.
8: Yeah.
1: This is an artifact.
8: It's
1: like a museum piece.
8: No doubt. I was just scanning the comments on the YouTube video of this. Someone was like, that's probably worth a pretty penny. You know, that's George's game-used, game-worn Iowa helmet that maybe he had all 4 years. I don't know.
1: Put on the desk here. I don't know if people can see it.
8: The very least, his senior year.
1: Here. You got it zoomed in there, Hoskins. I don't know if you could see on that. You could see that right there.
9: Hey,
1: that's where he's got his name etched in. I don't know if you can see it, but at any rate, there it is.
8: It's great.
1: It's a helmet. All right, I'm putting it down. I'm just, it doesn't have to be ever present.
9: We're going to have a great day today.
1: Okay, thanks, Coach. Kurt Warner spoke at length about Drake May. Kid missed the MVP award by one vote last year. One vote. And he has played like anything but. And his confidence appears to be shot. That's what Kurt says.
8: Yeah.
1: And the only way out of it is to practice like you mean it. And it's not the problem with him. It's not like he doesn't practice like he doesn't mean it. He just can't bring it in a game, whatever he's doing in practice. AJ Brown's not walking through that door for at least another two games either. Could be another month. And that was the guy that was supposed to lead him through to the next level. To the point where they take Keyshawn Booty and say, go to Houston. It's nuts. It's nuts. And they're going into Western New York to take on a Bills team that has been putting up points like they're going out of style. But defensively, they're giving them up. They're giving them up. A little better this week against the Chargers, who you know have been struggling to the point that they haven't won yet. But that offense still hasn't clicked like they had hoped. I mean, the plans for the Chargers going into the season was just like Justin Herbert's going to get unlocked by Mike McDaniel and the run game's going to get unlocked and we got our two all-world tackles back. Let's go to work. Not so much. And the plan for the Patriots was let's get Drake May, A.J. Brown. Let's get that offensive line more solidified by taking the Jets' best offensive lineman from the past few years and get him, Elijah Vera Tucker, and get Will Campbell a little bit more up to speed, stop that turnstile out there at left tackle, and let's go to work
0: with Travion Henderson, who didn't answer the bell in week one because he was hurt and can't stay on the field, I guess, on third down because he has trouble pass protecting. And the question is, who's going to catch it now with A.J. Brown on the shelf? Romeo Doubs, let's get him in here. He dropped a big one that would have really led to I kind of feel a different result in the first
8: game. I think not hyperbole, if he catches that, Pats win the game because the very next throw was an interception.
0: That's right. Yeah. Mike Vrabel on his local radio show on Monday put quite a fine point on it after he got a little pointed with Greg Hill, who was questioning him about May.
2: I think quarterbacks want to make plays. I think they do. I think they want to throw touchdowns. You know, and I think sometimes, you know, when Greg and I go golfing, we really want to make a good score, right? Sometimes we're so focused on it that we try to, you know, choke the life out of the golf club, and we're squeezing it so damn tight that the ball has no choice but to go sideways. And we need to stop trying to choke the life out of every single play. We need to relax. We need to settle in and go play football and not try to force things that aren't there.
10: So that ball, like that ball that he's trying to throw to Chisholm in the end zone, he believes that he's going to be able to.
2: I don't know. You'd have to ask him what he believes. Yeah, I can't. You know what I'm saying? Like, you guys ask me assessment? A question about what he believes.
10: I know. Okay. So.
2: Well, then ask me what my assessment is.
10: What's your assessment of it?
2: That it's a terrible decision.
8: Mm-hmm. Yeah. It was bad.
0: I love the Northeast, man. There's just sports conversations you just don't hear in other places.
11: Yeah, that's true.
0: So here's what I would do. Because he's referring to the Ephraim Chisholm target in the end zone that just
8: looked like he was throwing it right
0: to Travis Hunter for his first career interception.
8: Yeah.
12: I wonder if he got that ball.
0: I don't know. You just show him the video from last year's game in Buffalo. Game five for the Pats. You know, remember they started 1-2.
8: Yep.
0: They dropped a 40 burger on Carolina in week four. And they're 2-2 going into Buffalo on a Sunday night. And May was spectacular. 22-30, 273 yards. Didn't throw a touchdown, but man, he made the moves. You know? He made the right plays at the end of the game. Defensively, they got Josh Allen a little bit turned around. 23-20 final.
8: Yeah, from that game too. They
0: lost only one game the rest of the year.
8: It's the one where he's rolling to the right and he kind of throws it. Stephon Diggs comes in and you're just like, wow, where did that throw come from?
0: Yeah.
8: That's a Josh Allen type throw.
0: They went from 1-2, lost only one game. They lost to Buffalo at home. That's it. Rest of the season.
8: Yep.
0: And lost three games, 14.
8: And that game was 35.
0: So just show him one cut up after another. Like, dude, because I'll tell you this. This is what's bad. Is if I understand what Vrabel's referring to May kind of gripping, because he just described my golf game. That's not good for your quarterback. Because I understand what it means. Like every shot, like you're just, you know, it's a counterintuitive game golf. You want to hit it further, swing easier, you know?
8: Yeah,
0: like that's a problem.
8: Yeah, you think that it's going so bad, so I need to try and I need to lock in and I need to be even more focused. But by doing that, I mean, it's just paralysis by over analysis and, you know, over effort.
0: Apparently, that's what's happening.
8: And it seems like that's what's happening. And I said this kind of in the break, just kind of tongue in cheek, but I think maybe there's something to it. TJ, you wondered, hey, how bad would this all be going right now if he had actually won MVP last year? And I kind of think that it wouldn't be happening at all. Because you talk about a lack of confidence. Maybe he feels like, man, I was so close and we were so close and everyone's killing me for playing bad in the playoffs. Maybe if I had won the MVP, I would have that confidence and I would have that belief in myself. And I wouldn't be trying to hit home runs on every single play and over making the most perfect throw and the most perfect read. And he'd be playing a little more free and a little more loose. And you see it through the first 3 weeks and it's the exact opposite.
0: So but the also, mental aspect of the game that we'd be like, I'm the MVP of the league. I'm more comfortable.
8: I'm more confident. I don't know. Maybe he's just trying to overcompensate for not winning the MVP. I have no idea. I mean, getting in the mind of a 23-year-old It's not anything I want to be in the business of just yet. Cage is only six, but I don't know. And maybe there's something to it. Maybe it's not, but it just feels like everything that could go wrong this year has. He's just been god awful, and there's really no explanation for it.
0: I don't know. I mean, he was clean sheet going into the fourth quarter, in his first three quarters is not the MVP. And then he
8: made bad decisions. Yeah, but it's not like they were lighting up. I mean, they only had.
0: Right. And then, you know, New England in their win against Pittsburgh, I mean, he didn't play well, but it didn't cost them the game. They're 1-1 going into, against Pittsburgh, and then the roof caved in against Jacksonville. And I just think that
11: do against Pittsburgh,
0: you know, again, and then he,
8: I mean, he only had 14 completions.
0: I know, but it he didn't cost them the game like he did in Seattle, or at least walking away feeling that way.
8: I don't know. Those stats are also kind of inflated. 208 yards because one of them was a 60 yarder to get to Dobbs. Like
0: I would,
8: I don't know.
0: Show him the cut ups of last year. That's the guy. You're still him. You recognize that guy, Drake? Because we were 2-2 and you were just beginning to get your footing. And then you went up to one of the toughest places to play against one of the toughest opponents to try and match point for point. And we won. The defense balled out. You did the job. When the chips were down, you made the throws. You were the one that was difficult to sack. You were the one who didn't make the mistakes. I don't know. It's as simple as that.
8: I don't know. 8 interceptions all of last year. He already has 6 in 3 games.
0: If they don't pull that off and they're 1-3, and then they welcome Vegas in.
8: Maybe 4-0 Vegas?
0: Dude. And then the Jets, who would just love to just stick it right in New England's eye. I mean, that is for sure.
8: Right. Like, I mean, Geno looks 10 times the better quarterback.
0: I would agree.
8: Through 3 weeks.
0: They're a much more offensively efficient machine.
8: And they get, the thing about Geno, too, is he's getting a lot of layups. His completion percentage is over 70. He's taking easy wins throughout the game and then stretching it downfield when there's an opening. And, you know, Drake May led the league last year in downfield throws, and we just don't have any of that this year.
0: But you're right, TJ. If he won the MVP last year and he started like this, it'd be like, now you're the Fugazi MVP.
13: Yeah, dude. Jeez.
0: But I don't know what's filtering into his brain from the outside world. I'd imagine it's not much. If I was an NFL quarterback, I wouldn't be on my phone except to say hello to my wife. That's it.
8: Yeah. Have a great day. Miss you. Love
0: That's
8: you.
0: It.
8: Yeah.
0: I wouldn't have a single app on it except Wordle.
8: Wordle.
0: I would not be in touch with the rest of the world if I was an NFL quarterback.
13: I'd have Tetris just to get my mind right.
8: Gotta have a brain game.
14: Weather Channel.
0: But I'm the host of a program like this every day. So I have to have opinions, which means I have to have power.
8: Oh, let's go.
0: It's a Wednesday. It's time for my week 4 power rankings brought to you by SoFi.
34: This is my
0: power rankings. I know what you're thinking over there, Chris Brock.
8: Oh, really?
0: I know what you're thinking over there.
8: And?
0: Would I dare to have a week 4 power rankings with the Los Angeles Rams at 1-2 still on it?
8: I know you, Rich Eisen, and I know how passionate you are about power rankings.
0: But I still have the Rams on it at 1-2. Yeah,
8: of course you will. Of course you will.
0: TJ, do you think I have the Rams on it still at 1-2?
13: If I had a magic 8-ball, I'd shake it, and it would say most definitely or something.
0: Well, I have a magic 8-ball. Let me do it for you.
13: Okay. What's it say? What's it say?
8: Dear magic 8-ball.
13: Without question.
0: What it says, most likely.
14: That's what I'm saying. Okay. 8-ball's always right.
0: Number 10 on my list.
13: The Rams.
0: Wouldn't that be fun? Number 10 on my list. I understand this may be too low for this team. But the mere fact that I have this team number 10 in my power rankings entering week 4.
8: Oh, I know who it is.
0: It is the Las Vegas Raiders.
8: Yeah, it is.
0: It's the Raiders. They are 3-0. That's thank you, Mike. The autumn wind is a damn pirate. And this wind is Kirk Cousins playing the best he's ever played. He's never started a season with back-to-back-to-back three touchdown games or better. As a matter of fact, he's the first 38-year-old quarterback to ever do it, ever.
11: Can't believe Tom Brady never did that.
0: And Genty looks spry. And Brock Bowers comes off of two games on the shelf and catches 10 footballs. And Max Crosby is killing it. And N'Kobe Dean in the middle of this defense is killing it. They had another three-plus takeaway game this past week, and they had four in the fourth quarter. So, yeah, you do that, you are one of the best teams in the NFL, and this game against the Kansas City Chiefs is going to be awesome to watch. Just to see it. It'll get a handle when it gets handled.
8: And I can't believe you're going to put the Rams ahead of them.
0: Number nine, back on the list.
13: The Cowboys.
0: Your Case Keenum quarterback, Chicago Bears.
8: Hey.
0: The Bears. Yeah, man.
13: Great story.
0: How great was this performance by Case Keenum? And the Bears defense did the rest. The Bears defense did the rest. The takeaway part of the Bears. The damn near shutouts parts of the Bears. Listen, the Bears have only scored 30 points after putting 59 up in week one. But that performance, offensively, defensively, it was all there, man. That might have been their best performance of the year, to be honest, all around.
11: For sure.
0: Right? Because it was a track meet week one. Week two was kind of ugly. And then week three, they put it all together with Case Keenum. Number eight on the list, back on the list, is the Jacksonville Jaguars. And the Jaguars have got a big game against the Cincinnati Bengals. I can't wait to see it. So Trevor Lawrence is doing crazy things like sliding on the 1 yard line with 8.5 minutes to go. I don't know what that one was.
8: He said he wanted to get tooting a touchdown.
0: No, he was just covering. I think he kind of lost
8: track of the time.
0: Yeah, I think so.
8: Yeah.
13: Eight minutes, though?
0: It just felt like the game was over.
8: Oh, for sure.
0: It felt like it was over, even like an hour before.
8: Yeah,
0: it was over
8: in the third quarter.
13: But that raised so many eyebrows, though.
8: No, you're just like, wait, what are you doing?
13: What's going on?
8: Oh, Lawrence rushing.
0: Yeah, man. Number seven. Up two spots are the Denver Broncos.
8: Okay.
0: Let's just get the second half and the first half. Can we get the second half team starting in the first half? We talked about this at length with Sean Payton yesterday. Yeah. They're working on it.
8: Working on it.
0: They're figuring it out. The run game hasn't gotten going yet. What happens when the run game gets going? Because the line's too good for that run game not to get going.
8: They're also just not calling enough running plays.
0: Well, I mean,
13: the backs.
0: Davis Webb is going to get his sea legs under him in the last two games in the second half. It's worked out. Number six. By the way, 49ers and Broncos, big week four game. Number six, down four spots to the Seahawks. Just because they lost one game, I'm not knocking them out of the power rankings. I mean, Jackson Smith and Jigba is well on his way to leading this league and receiving again and having another offensive player of the year campaign. And Darnold's back. Defensively, they've got to go back to the drawing board after that one. Obviously, a pick six didn't help. But the Seahawks are still on my power rankings. Top five. The Ravens are now in it. Mm. Up five spots. Putting the Ravens here.
8: Hmm.
0: Yeah.
8: That's a little high.
0: Okay. I hear you. I kind of dig them. I like them. I like what I'm seeing right now.
13: Yeah.
8: Giving up too many points.
0: No, I understand that, but they were going against Gotti.
8: Yeah. That's true.
0: You know what I mean?
8: Oh, that's my bad.
0: Going against Gotti.
8: Listen, my bad.
0: That was a big win, man. That was a big win. And they're, how good is Kyle Hamilton?
13: Very.
0: He's going to get even better with Jesse Minter as his head coach.
8: We didn't mention it, but that was a huge moment for Tyler Loop. You know, he missed the kick that could have won the division and put them in the playoffs last year. So he had to sit with that all offseason. And to come in that situation, that rushed, the end of the game, 7 seconds, and to knock that through from that distance,
0: yes,
8: that was a huge moment. Really happy for him.
0: And how much of a difference maker is Zay Flowers? He's one of the is he the fastest receiver in the league right now?
8: I don't know.
0: The way he plays. Four. Up four spots. I'm putting the Minnesota Vikings here. They're too damn good at defense. They're too damn good on defense. And now they got the Dolphins coming in this week without Devon Achane.
11: I mean, that game is going to be...
0: Number three on the list, up one spot, are the Chiefs.
8: Okay.
0: Number two on the list, up one spot, are the 49ers. And the Bills stays like before. They are now a team that is atop the power rankings at 3-0, having had their worst game of the season so far. And Josh Allen still scored three times. Had accounted for three touchdowns, let's put it that way. Again. And now come the Patriots. So my list, devoid of the Rams.
10: Oh,
0: they're off the list.
8: Are you okay? Are you allowed back in your house?
0: And the Eagles are off the list.
13: Yeah, that's good.
0: And also, the Bengals are off the list.
15: Am I reading this right?
0: Yeah. Bengals, Eagles, and Rams. 5, 6, and 7. They all lost and they're off. So, yeah, I'm feeling all right.
8: You're okay? Okay.
0: Power rankings are brought to you by SoFi. Get your money right. Yeah, I mean, Bills, Niners, Chiefs, Vikings, Ravens all won. Broncos won. Jaguars won. Bears won. Raiders won. The only team on my list that lost last week are the Seahawks. I'm not taking them off. But I can't sit here and say a 1-2 team deserves to be over a 3-0 team or a 2-1 team that showed some moxie and some grit.
8: I think you asked this to Marcus Spears, too. If the Lions played the Raiders, who wins?
0: I don't know. I think the Raiders would have a great chance. Depends on where it is, right?
8: Yeah.
0: The question is, you know, the veteran presence on this team. You got Crosby and you got Cousins, just off the top of my head here. What's going to happen when they're going to be in a crucible in a fourth quarter, having lost a lead and trying to bounce back? Who's going to lead and who's going to start making them understand what it takes? Or this is the team that's going to figure it out on their own. The Kobe team could do that. Although I don't think he ever trail in college? I don't know.
8: Didn't feel like it.
0: Didn't feel like it.
8: Can't wait for the Browns to win tomorrow and then see what happens.
0: Hyundai Hope on Wheels is something we're proud to support because for the past 28 years, with support from Hyundai, their dealers, and every new Hyundai sold, Hope on Wheels has contributed over $300 million to childhood cancer research, helping save more than 40,000 kids in a country where a child is diagnosed with cancer every 36 minutes. 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Oh, man.
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1: Do you really think you have a chance against us, Mr. Cowboy?
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0: Well, let's play chess.
3: 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Touchdown. I-N-D-Y. 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
8: Clark, right wing, three. Knocked down.
9: First play, first bucket. 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
8: Reset. Clark pumps from the logo. Going left on Young. Step back three. That's her spot. Beaver, we're down 11. Now within two. Clark inbounds to Johnson. 1 second to go. And the paint shot off last. No! Over Wilson. An exclamation point to cap the first half. Clark left wing. Wilson on her. Caitlin, step back three. Bullseye! Caitlin Clark. Extraordinary. Final score. Beaver, 99. Aces, 89. And there's a do or die game three in Nevada on Thursday night.
7: That is John Nolan and Bree Goss from the Fever Radio Network, heard right here on 93.5 and 107.5 The Fan last night, even at a game apiece. Decisive first round WNBA postseason game three tomorrow night in Vegas. And unfortunately, once again, what we discuss or we're going to discuss is going to be not the basketball portion, but the soap opera that is the WNBA, the endless, the tireless, the ridiculous, the Springer-like soap opera that is the WNBA. And one of these days, maybe it's really going to be about the hoop. Maybe that's the problem. Maybe if it were just about the hoop, nobody would care. Last night at the field house, you guys were privy to some of the most ridiculous behavior of all time, seriously. And not really. Some of the most ridiculous behavior of all time on September the 29th. Maybe. I don't even know where to begin. So, Asia Wilson, who, by the way, was just pissy. She was upset. They were taking a beating. They were hanging in. Whoa, 4.5 minutes to go. They were hanging in, but yeah, they were taking a beating. She didn't have the game that she had in game number one, 38 points, absolutely dominant. She is the best player in the WNBA. I think 22-9 is still pretty damn good, to be honest with you. But she goes in and she collides with Sophie Cunningham. And some dude by the basket, like, points, that's on you. And she goes absolutely ballistic and goes into the stands after the old dude. I don't even know who the old dude is. Should we identify the old dude? I want to give a shout out to whomever was with the old dude who tried to pull the old dude back. And believe me, I feel comfortable in saying it because I'm also an old dude. Pulled the old dude back and said, yeah, don't Spike Lee us up here, please. Too late. Asia Wilson, because they were losing, because she wasn't having a game like she had in game one. I want to go with a lot of Asia songs right here. She went heat of the moment. Only time will tell exactly what's going to take place, because you had a couple of their players or the Aces come off the bench. Don't cry, because the Fever now, even up the series, I had to do the Asia thing right there. I hope you guys understand that. People of the 80s completely understand the direction I just took the show right there. Nah, it's all ridiculous. I don't know. Maybe that's what they need. Maybe that's what they need to stand alone. But last night was just your average WNBA soap opera. Seriously, all it was about was it was a player that the player's team was losing, and she didn't have the type of game that she had in game number one, and she felt compelled to get mad at some grandpa in the stands, like three rows deep behind the basket, that pointed at her. I will say this. Do you have the sound from Amazon Prime? And let me say this. I love Michael Grady, and you guys know this. But I can't watch the broadcast. The broadcast can kiss my ass. I don't like the broadcast. I'm not a fan of the broadcast. I love Grady. I hope both can be okay. Because I am a big fan of Michael Grady. Vincennes guy, Warren Central guy, used to work here. He is a very good dude. I'm very proud of what he's accomplished. But being a part of that broadcast clown show is not what I would like to be a part of. And like, he was just sitting there going, what? Last night, this is what they had to say initially. And this is all about just not understanding. You have to kind of wait and see. Like right now, I feel compelled to even want to wait and see longer. But because the WNBA, and because this whole thing surrounding either Caitlin Clark or just the WNBA in general is such an absolute soap opera, this is what it translates to last night. So when all this was going down, the finger pointing, the going into the stands, the Sydney, I don't even know how to explain this, Sydney Colson and you know, whomever was with Sydney Colson rocking the beer and also getting tossed last night. You know, all of this ridiculous Jerry Springer show-esque crap that should drive everybody absolutely nuts. It's really embarrassing. Honestly, it's absolutely embarrassing. Because it's a lot of nothing, but it's stupid what it's made out to be in this world now of social media. This is what I believe LaChyna Richardson and Candace Parker. Robinson, whatever. I don't even know who the hell it is. Robinson, LaChyna Robinson. Who is that, by the way? Do I know who that is?
10: A former player, yeah.
7: Did she play? Great. And Candace Parker had to say on the Prime broadcast last night.
11: And it's going against Cunningham and Wilson with some words to say to a fan behind the basket.
12: And we were here before when a fan was ejected for something they said.
13: This is really unfortunate. And I feel like this has happened several times here in Indiana. You know, the intensity of a game is enough. And then to have to hear things coming from the crowd and from fans that don't have the right to impact the game at this point. And the emotion of these players.
12: And to be honest with you, if you're a player, you can't say anything. We're human beings as well. Yeah. And I think sometimes fans get into the game and think that they can say whatever they want. And we don't know what was said, but Asia took exception to it.
7: It's a Prime broadcast last night. That was LaChyna Robinson. I have no idea who that is. And Candace Parker and Michael Grady. So a couple of things, it has happened a couple of times, and both times they have done an investigation, and both times folks around here have been cleared of wrongdoing. And I know what you're going to say, well, you're just from around here. Of course I'm from around here. I don't want any of that to happen. Like for me, if I were the old, there's no way in the world I'm going to be pointing to a WNBA player or an NBA player or any other player. Why? Because I'm not on the floor. If we're on the floor, maybe I'd point to him. I'd get teed up, but maybe I'd point to him. You know, if I'm playing, maybe I would say something. If I was playing, maybe I'd talk. But if I'm not, I wouldn't. But still, the fans are going to be fans. And that's all that you saw last night was a fan being a fan. I don't know this dude, but I said, well, I will, the dude's significant other who just said, hey, sit back down here. That was pretty awesome. Because she didn't want any part of it. And what I mean by any part of it is the significance of just a level of ridiculousness that turns me off. I don't know if it turns you off. Maybe you dig it. Maybe you're shake your fist type of person. Maybe you want to be arguing about something all the time. Maybe you want to be on social media being pissed. Maybe you wake up every day being pissed about something, but that's not me. If it's you, whatever. But last night was just a thumbnail sketch of normalcy of the WNBA. And maybe that's what they have to be. Maybe that's what they have to be to gather more interest. But again, for me, you know me, I'm a true basketball fan. I love the game of basketball, and I want it to be about basketball. I want it to be about Caitlin Clark last night. I thought she was fantastic. It can even be about game number one with Asia Wilson. There's a reason why she's the best player in the world. I want it to be about that. What I do not want to be about is constantly this. I just don't know if there's any other way around it, to be honest with you. But I will say, both times, and this is where you don't really know what you're doing, and you're very youthful in your analysis. Both times now, Indy or the fans of the Fever have been cleared of this stupidity. Say what you want about the folks around here, but from what we know right now, all that was just somebody saying, that was on you. And I remember back in the day, one of my favorites, and this was before I played, when I was in elementary. Anybody else? You're in elementary, you're in high school, you're in the cheer block of your favorite or your high school team. Caleb, Ohio, what was the cheer block like? Before you played in high school, were you a part of every game or did you sit up someplace else with your dad? Your dad was probably coaching, right?
10: Yeah, I was the water boy on the basketball team. But the cheer block, like when I was in seventh and eighth grade, they had like a junior high section. And
7: the cheer block in high school was fun. Do you guys ever have a cheer, the you cheer? When the foul was at you.
10: I think it went like this. You, that's all you.
7: I love that. Now that was, that's your era. Yeah. Ours was just getting up. We had something called, I blank you not on this, the Eastern Hellraisers. I don't know, Hellraisers. I don't know. And they had shirts. Eastern Hellraisers. So they came in and they raised hell knowing that we were probably going to lose. But whenever an opposing, and I know that Asia Wilson was a call for the foul, that was on Sophie Cunningham. But whenever an opposing team member was called for a foul, they'd all stand up and go, you. And the best part about it, when it was close to them, then they really got down on you. I love the you chant. I thought that's what that guy was doing last night. Cause I mean, he's as old as me, if not older. I thought he was just doing the you chant. Even though it wasn't on her.
10: Maybe he's a Green County product.
7: Eastern Hellraisers. So I think it was EHA, Eastern Hellraisers Association.
10: EHRA? I think.
7: Well, we didn't listen. I don't think we had enough. If you guys are watching right now, the shirt that you're watching, this is my hometown, Owensburg. I blank you not. This shirt, if you're watching, like and subscribe on YouTube Live. This is from Founders Day in Owensburg, Indiana, 1976.
10: Dude.
7: This right here. This is 19. These are iron-on. And these are legit iron.
10: This is wondering what that was.
7: Vinyl and iron-on. 1976. Awesome. I look like right now I'm something from the LA Rams back in 19. I like

0: I look like Vince Ferragamo Jr. right here. But this is 1976, the first Founders Day in Owensburg, Indiana, was this shirt. And I believe this is my dad's, and there are very little things that I have from my father, my late father. This would be one right here. And in the past, I was always way too fat to wear this. And now, since I've lost weight, I can actually rock this shirt from 1976 again.
1: I'm so mad because today I was going to wear my dad's old slow-pitch softball jersey.
0: You should have, buddy.
1: I didn't.
0: You should have worn bike shorts. Dude, did you wear bike shorts in slow-pitch softball? We all wore bike shorts.
1: You have to ask him that. I don't know.
0: Bike shorts. But yeah, you. It is really stupid. And what it does, it overshadows what was a fantastic night for Caitlin Clark. A fantastic night for Kelsey Mitchell. A fantastic night for the Fever. And really, what could have been a moment for the WNBA that wasn't so much this soap opera bullcrap. Again, maybe that's what it takes to maintain, to keep notice, to have notice. But I love basketball, and last night sucked. I do want to know who that guy is, though. Do we have any idea who that guy is? Are we allowed to identify this guy? Because seriously, I want to bring whomever was with him out, because the best part about that whole episode yeah. was her grabbing him and saying, "Would you sit your ass down? Sit down. Sit. You're embarrassed." Like, and we go back to the days of Spike Lee and Reggie Miller. Sit down. Don't be pointing. It was an overreaction by a player. And then I know what Becky Hammon said after the game. I don't know. Do you have the thoughts of Becky Hammon?
1: I have Asia's full quote if you want to play that.
0: This is Asia Wilson. This is the best player in women's basketball in the world that's team and her didn't have the game like they had in game number one. This is what she had to say after.
2: I don't know if you guys know me, but I don't really get into the bull. I don't. I try to play my game, keep it pushing. But if I'm just walking because I just got the foul, I'm chilling, and if I see a man come at me, taking steps towards me and pointing at me, I don't give a damn what you said. I don't give a damn how you said it, the tone. That is unacceptable. You don't step towards me. You never should step and point at me. I'm not for that at all. Excuse my French. And God bless me. Yeah. But that there is unacceptable. And how he gets back in the game because they said he didn't do anything. Of course he didn't. And that's fine. And I apologize to my team because I got us a tech. But it's just certain things that I'm just not going to allow anymore because it's just unacceptable. So you don't know me at all to come and step towards me and point at me and say anything out your mouth to me. So, yeah.
0: Don't step toward me. Don't come at me. Don't come out of the stands and point your finger at me when I'm having a bad game. Or a game. I don't even think that was a bad game. Having a game like I didn't have in game number one. Or our team losing by double digits at the four-minute mark of the fourth quarter. Don't come at me under those situations. If you want to, you know, I tell you to sit your ass down. I don't really care if things are going well, but if things are going bad, then I'm going to be pissy about it and I'm going to start this. And then I don't know what. Do we have any idea with Sidney Colson and the former WNBA, whatever.
1: I don't even know what that was,
0: whole
1: honestly.
0: Duo dynamic that was going on right there. They came over and interjected themselves into the situation, I'm assuming got tossed. Nah, it's stupid. It is absolutely stupid. And if you say to me, this is the reason why I don't really watch and I don't really care, I completely understand where you're coming from because I'm right there with you. This is tired. It is the same soap opera over and over and over again. Maybe that's the way it has to be. Maybe more people are out there that enjoy it and do something with it than are just there to watch the basketball. I've said this before. That's absolutely true. But that part drives you nuts. It drives you nuts. I don't know if it does anybody else. That was last night in a nutshell. Let me tell you this. I'll go quick version right here. That wasn't very much last night. Who cares? They lost in game two on the opposition's hardwood. Their star didn't have the game in which she had in game number one. She was pissy. She was mad. She was irritated. That's all there really is. And then the fan said, hey, you, the foul was on you, even though the foul was not called on you. Now, it's going to be interesting to see what happens. They had a couple of players come off the bench. That should be a suspension. Does Asia Wilson get suspended? Probably not. And we'll see how that impacts the game coming up on Thursday. This really is a lot about nothing, but this is the world. This is such a microcosm of the social media horse's ass world in which we live right now. You should all be offended by it. Unfortunately, most of you are probably going to embrace it and get mad and fire up about it, but you should be offended and go, wow, really? This is what we're arguing about. This is the deal. Most take it and run with it. I saw Chris Hagan, a friend of the show, CBS 4, Fox 59. Commissioner Kathy Engelbert has a big decision to make quickly. Will she discipline the best player in the league, perhaps suspending her for a winner-take-all playoff game, fine her or nothing, leaving the court to confront a fan is a big deal. Precedent to be set. There's zero way she's going to get suspended for game number three. Now, I don't know about the two players that came off the bench. And again, the Sydney Colson and partner, somebody that was riding shotgun with Sydney Colson, what's going on there? What do we know?
1: Sydney, I don't even know if this that is, was
0: next
1: related.
0: Next time, Tuesday night, just go to basketball and sidetrack that clown show, okay? Seriously, sidetrack it. Put that on the back burner. Go play hoop with us, and the clown show could be put on the back burner.
1: It was a really good basketball game.
0: Was it?
1: Yeah.
0: Oh, I thought Caitlin Clark played well. Kelsey Mitchell played well. Yeah, played well.
1: I had a great time.
0: It's never with the WNBA about basketball, though. It's never going to be about basketball because everybody gets so much enjoyment talking about all this other bull crap. And for those of us who love basketball, that's why you get driven away. I don't need to watch the 90s Jerry Springer show every single time. I don't need to. The aftermath needed. And really, it doesn't matter. You know, I've said this before. Some of the biggest nerds in the world are fans of this. And then you end up hearing about what they know. And you know, they don't know anything. It's weird what this whole situation has spawned. I'm not a fan of that. I'm a fan of the basketball. I can get down with the basketball aspect.
1: And come walking away, John, I know that this is a story we have to talk about, but walking away, I thought the basketball last night was fun and entertaining. Yeah, I thought it absolutely was.
0: The problem you're going to have is most people are going to find more fun and entertaining
1: absolutely
0: the four-minute mark of the fourth quarter.
1: Mm-hmm.
0: And the jackassery that prevailed most of the time. Because you're going to get more likes and clicks and interest and video views. I don't know how you guys do it, but well done. That's Caleb over there. I'm John. David Harrison, reporter, WUSA 9, D.C., Locked On Commanders. So did I hear this accurately? Jaden Daniels, limited participation. How we feel about his chance at playing coming up on Sunday? Good, bad, what?
1: I'm excited to hear what David has to say about it just because I think there hasn't been a lot of reporting around it. I know yeah. Jake had Ralph Reif on his show earlier today talking about the possibility of Jaden Daniels playing. He thinks it's a possibility. And then it also begs the question of, like, now do the Colts have to prepare this week for two QBs? And what goes into that and how does that affect them heading into Sunday?
0: David Harrison, bottom of the hour. Kevin Bowen, 4 o'clock hour. And wide receiver, there is something interesting when they talk about the process.

0: Cannon tickets, too. That is December at Gainbridge Fieldhouse. 1-1 into 4. Phillies and the Braves. Game 2. Braves win. They move on. Phillies win. They force a game number 3. I know Cubs fans are feeling down last night. So you, anybody stay up? Cubs fans, you guys stay up last night? After Tatis and Machado went yard, you guys go to bed or stay up? Problem is the Padres have 2 or 3 different players that are made for a short series like that. They can be difference makers in a short series. Game 2 of that coming up later on tonight. The Cubs lose 8-0. Actually did not get a hit until, what, the 7th inning, I think, last night. White Sox, a 6-3 winner over the Astros. Last night, Yankees, 9-0. Should I attempt to say the starter's name of the Yankees last night?
1: Yeah,
0: that was awesome.
1: Go for it.
0: Cam Schlieder. Schlitter?
1: I think it's Schlider, but...
0: Schlider? Schlitter. I'm going to go with and then add litter in it.
1: All right, there you go.
0: Because it is close. Yeah. It is like up Schlitter's Creek. It's very close right there. He was pretty good last night, though. Really was. Yeah, I mentioned 1-1, Phils and Braves in progress. White Sox, Astros. White Sox close out on the road in Houston, 5 o'clock today. Yankees with a closeout opportunity at home tonight at 8 o'clock. That's NBC. Cubs and Padres back. You're getting peacocked again, Cubs fans. 10 o'clock later on tonight. You all good over there?
1: Yes, sir.
0: You loved it. Danby, if you hate the Jackass or the Fever game from last night, as I do, why don't you quit talking about it? The problem is, I think people expect me to talk about it because I'm an afternoon radio show in Indianapolis. Is that understandable? What do you think? You think I skip it all together? There's some people out there may say, well, maybe the afternoon guy in Indianapolis should talk about it. You just spent 20 minutes talking about the sideshow. You're a part of the problem. I'm not a part of the problem. I don't create the problem. Listen, I love basketball. I'm the solution, but nobody asked my ask about the solution. Now, you're a part of the problem because you blame me to be a part of the problem. I'm going to get all over somebody right here. Quick break. We'll come back. All right. Let's go to London. Locked On Commanders. David Harrison on the other side. See, stuff like that. Stuff like that's ridiculous. So I'm an Indy. I'm expected to do it. So I'm going to do it. And believe me, I've been doing this for 25 years. I pretty much know what I'm doing by now. Thank you very much. Nick Cannon tickets and more coming up on the other side. David Harrison, Locked On Commanders, live from London, 93.5, 107.5, The Fan.
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7: I don't know who the Colts player is going to be next Tuesday with me at Goodwill, right? You know, last year I did that and Grover Stewart was with me. He had a boot on, he wouldn't come on the show. I thought, come on, man. I don't give a crap. Seriously. Defensive tackle with a boot on is probably every week, right?
8: Yeah.
7: Like, I had somebody from the Colts come over to me and say, can you give me the questions you're going to ask? And I said, absolutely freaking not. What the hell? I host your pregame show, numbnuts. What the hell am I going to give you the questions I'm going to ask? No. I'll be honest with you. Nobody really cares about the whole boot. It's not that big of a deal. That was last year.
8: Well, let's hope this fun this goes year. A little better, right?
7: Can you imagine somebody coming over and say, hey, can you give me the image? Like somebody your age, nothing against you, somebody your age asking me to give them the questions. I said, yeah, I'll give them to him and shove them right up your rear end is what I'll do. Jesus, give me a break. Can you imagine? Hey, Grover Stewart joins us now, man. My man's in the boot. Man, is your leg broken? What's up?
8: It's big J journalism from you. I know. Asking the hard-hitting questions.
7: Is David ready?
8: He is.
7: David Harrison, reporter, WUSA 9, D.C., locked on Commanders. I believe David is staked out right now. In London, look at him right there in London, England. He can watching on YouTube Live right now. He's on 93.5 and 107.5, The Fan, on the Andy Moore Automotive Group hotline. Hello, David. How are you?
9: I'm doing great, man. How are you?
7: Yes, what's interesting, you had the same name as a former pot-smoking center that played for the Pacers back in the day. Are you aware of this?
9: I'm familiar, yes. I am familiar.
7: That absolutely is outstanding. How are things going in London for you, pal?
9: Oh, they're going great. Weather's been beautiful. Transportation's been easy. Everything's running smooth. So we'll see, you know, if that can run throughout the week and into Sunday.
7: Biggest question, David, right here. So this limited participation, Dayton Daniels dislocated elbow. It's the left elbow, non-throwing elbow. What's your thought about his participation opportunity coming up on Sunday?
9: Yeah, I would take the whole thing as a grain of salt. Today was more of a jog through for the Commanders. They literally landed in London and headed straight to the hotel, checked in, and went straight to the practice field. So it was very much a jog through. So I would take the whole thing as a kind of a grain of salt. Thursday, tomorrow, is going to be the big day for Jaden. And if he has kind of an amazing practice day, shows a lot of resilience in that elbow, all that kind of stuff, then I think there is an increased chance that he plays this weekend. But truthfully, I think you need to expect to see Marcus Mariota this Sunday. And, you know, for any Commanders fan listening in Indianapolis, maybe Jaden against the New York Giants next weekend. But for the Colts, I think Marcus is the plan that you should be looking for.
7: It's a Locked On Commanders right there with David Harrison on the Andy Moore Automotive Group hotline. So Mariota, you mentioned him, 1931, 183, three TDs. 33-31, handing the Seahawks, the defending Super Bowl champions, their first loss of the season. Now, I know that there was some weather relation. There was a defensive touchdown. What stood out to you about the way that that team played that could transfer to London against the Colts on Sunday?
9: Yeah, it's finally hunting the football, you know what I mean? And I shouldn't say finally hunting the football, but getting the football. They've been hunting the football all season long, just haven't gotten their hands on one yet, but forcing a fumble on a play. Amik Robertson, you know, the first year corner for the Commanders, he's a veteran in the league, former Lion, former Raiders player. He actually told Durante Jones, the defensive coordinator out here, that he was going to deliver him his first takeaway of the season. And Amik was the one who punched the ball away from Jadarian Price. They were covered by D-tackle Tim Settle. But another interesting thing on that play is rookie linebacker Sonny Styles had a backside pursuit, was coming in to make a play from behind the running back as well. So guys are just really getting after the football. And then you have the interceptions, and then, you know, the Kane Medrano pick six was really kind of set up by Sonny Styles and his communication and recognition of what the Seahawks were doing from tape. So he's starting to show his ability, not just athletically, but also mentally. He even had another forced fumble that didn't go the Commanders' way, but forced fumble for Sonny, a lot of pressure in the backfield, a lot of communication. He is really starting to showcase his full scope of ability. So that's something that really stands out from that game. And just the connectivity across the board. Marcus Mariota, line, you just read it there, not super efficient, right, as a quarterback, but made the throws he needed to make, had a lot of really good touch on those touchdown passes. One touchdown pass actually was designed to be, it ended up being 30 yards, was designed to be a 12-yard curl. And because of the way the formation came out, because of the way the coverage played out, Terry in the moment, Terry McLaurin said, you know what, I've got an angle here to get to the end zone. I'm going to take it. Marcus Mariota saw the same angle, saw the same thing happening in the defense, and threw that ball on time like that was the design play. So the connectivity and communication on both sides of the ball right now at an all-time high, which, you know, 3 weeks in is not necessarily saying a whole lot, but coming into week four, that's what they're going to want to look to build on to try to get the win over the Colts.
7: David Harrison joins us. He's live in London right now. Are you feeling confident in Mariota quarterbacking this team, regardless of the circumstances, especially after that win last week?
9: I am. Yeah, absolutely. I think one of the reasons is, you know, Marcus has been known as a steady person for this team and a steady mentor and veteran leader in this locker for a long time now. So much to the point where as the backup quarterback, they made him the sixth permanent captain, for the team, you know, coming into last week. So it kind of shows you the stature that he has in the locker room, but also because David Blau, the offensive coordinator for the Commanders, first year as an offensive coordinator, we've heard so many coaches over the years from every team say, it's my job to put guys in the best position possible to be successful, right? But so many of them actually don't even do that. They say, this is my scheme. You either fit my scheme or you don't fit my scheme and I'm going to replace you and things like that. They don't really cater and try to craft plans to get these guys in these positions. But David Blau so far has proven to do that. He's had some injuries to deal with. He's had to kind of mix it up a little bit with his O-line and now the new quarterback. So, and he's shown that he can absolutely do that and will absolutely do that. And the great thing with Mariota and Blau is even though, you know, it's their first year together working in these relationships, this role, David Blau's been on this staff for the last 2 years under Cliff Kingsbury. So he knows these guys. He knows these quarterbacks. And they work very, very well together. And unlike some OCs, David Blau also knows what it looks like from the helmets in the pocket and all those things. So he's doing a really good job. And so that on top of Marcus and his own veteran ability gives me confidence in what this team can do, even if Jaden doesn't go this week.
7: Locked On Commanders, David Harrison is in London live with us. He's on the Andy Moore Automotive Group hotline. You can watch, too, by the way. Like and subscribe on YouTube Live. we certainly would appreciate that. So was there any heat given for the play call that obviously compromised the situation with Jaden Daniels and the elbow situation against the Cowboys? Was there coaching staff heat after that, or did everybody move on?
9: There was a little bit, yeah. There was some reaction, and I think the local media reaction was more kind of even keel. Like, you know, you understand you're going up against Dallas Cowboys offense that's probably going to put up a lot of points. Your own defense hasn't necessarily been very effective up to that point. CeeDee Lamb got about 80 yards in that first half off of completely blown coverage, just wide open, which, you know, 88 for the Cowboys should never be that wide open. So you have a lot of reasons for Dan Quinn to say, look, we need this touchdown going into halftime. We don't need a field goal. We need to get this touchdown. The play call actually would have worked beautifully. They had the look they wanted. They had a toss play on. And if you look at the kind of the immediate development of the play, it looks like it definitely has a chance to score. The problem is left guard Chris Paul ends up stepping on Jaden Daniels' foot. He goes down, tries to catch himself with that left arm, dislocates that elbow for a second time. And so the results, you know, more than anything, brought up questions about the action, but the action itself. And Dan Quinn even came to the podium and said, listen, you hate the outcome, obviously, but the reason behind the decision and all those things still stand firm, and you still have confidence in those things. And yeah, I probably would have taken the field goal in that situation. Dan Quinn would have called me a coward, but yeah. I totally understood why they went for that touchdown. And I think as time went on and people got over the initial shock and maybe even frustration, anger over seeing Jaden suffer that same injury again, everybody understood. So I think 2 or 3 days, and after that, it dissipated.
7: So, David, both these teams that are playing, and by the way, the ticket sales evidently are not robust going on in London with the Tottenham Hotspur. Have you heard any of the latest as far as what they're looking at with the crowd coming up on Sunday there?
9: I don't know what the crowd number is expected to be, but yeah, they've dropped ticket prices now. And I know a lot of people who bought them when they were, you know, at the inflated original price are not very happy about that. They're trying to get refunds or changes, and the NFL is not giving money back. But, you know, look, I mean, London's been doing this for a while. They got three games this year, right? People in London, they now have options. Like to start with, they didn't have options. If you wanted to see American football, this was it. At the highest level. Now they've kind of got options, and some of them, I mean, honestly, like there's probably people in London or in the area in Europe just kind of saying like, that's not really a game I want to go see, especially if Jaden's not playing. So, you know, it's the NFL is kind of creating their own problem, I suppose, here. And who knows, maybe, you know, for folks over here, they'll appreciate it. It'll force them to put better matchups on paper out here instead of, you know, kind of, I don't say throwing, you know, things at a wall or whatever, hoping it'll stick. But, you know, maybe it'll force the NFL to kind of think a little bit better about who they send over here.
7: How do you size up the game coming up on Sunday, too? We got two teams, their first wins of the season, really different ways they went about it. But how do you size up the matchup on Sunday, David?
9: Yeah, I think the turnover battle, obviously turnovers are always important in any game. But I think especially in the context of these two teams, Daniel Jones having turned the ball over 5 times in the first 3 weeks, the Washington Commanders, no takeaways in the first 2 games, and then 3 takeaways against Sam Darnold. So, you know, which one of those, you know, trends, if you want to call them that, for the Commanders, only 1 week. So it's hard to call that a trend, but for lack of a better term, which of those trends continues and whichever one stops, right? Then I think that ultimately determines who wins this game. Jonathan Taylor, obviously super talented, but the Commanders run defense has been really good so far to start this season. So if that continues, that won't be as big of a factor. But I think Josh Downs versus Mikey Sainerstill, the Commanders really moved Mikey Sainerstill into the slot back into the nickel position against the Dallas Cowboys in the second half of that game. And then he played exclusively the nickel against the Seattle Seahawks. I think that's going to be his role moving forward. Dan Quinn essentially alluded to as much, which is sort of a benching, sort of a demotion, but also depending on, you know, the formations and the alignments and the opportunities that the offense presents on the other side will dictate how much Mikey gets on the field. So if the Colts go, you know, 3 receivers on the field a lot, that'll put Mikey on the field a lot. And if they can get Josh Downs matched up against Mikey, who has struggled 26 snaps last week, gave up 2 touchdowns and 3 catches in 26 snaps total for the entire game. That's not a great line for any DB. So I think the Colts would probably be wise to try to look to take advantage of that situation.
7: So I want to look at the secondary really quick, because that's where the Colts supposedly hang their hat with what they believe to be superiority in the secondary. And then, you know, Washington, the Commanders with McLaurin and Diggs and Williams and I guess to a degree trying to revitalize Treylon Burks, who was a former first round selection. How do you like that matchup? Size that up for us.
9: Yeah, I mean, I'm feeling like, and you know, this is just from my own studies and talking to Zach Hicks of Locked On Colts, like if they come out and play a good amount of man coverage, Terry McLaurin loves man coverage, and Marcus Mariota loves to throw the ball to Terry McLaurin in man coverage. Stephon Diggs and his ability to separate in the short intermediate part of the field is well known. And that works well typically against man coverage. Antonio Williams, the rookie that you mentioned, every video I think of him going up against a DB and man coverage during training camp went viral on social media. So, those are three guys specifically that can really take advantage of man coverage. Chigakonkwo, the tight end, he's trending towards returning. Not sure if it'll be this weekend, but is trending towards getting better. If he gets back on the field this weekend, he's another guy that's kind of known for running away from people, finding space, things like that. And Lou Anarumo, defense coordinator, I'll tell you guys, very experienced, very knowledgeable about how to match up against opposing defenses. But if that is the way they go to try to combat some of those communication issues the Colts have had at times this season, that's something that's actually going to play into what the Commanders like to face. Doesn't mean Commanders will necessarily be able to take advantage of it, but it'll be something they like to see, and you'll see a little bit more of an aggressive version of Marcus Mariota for it.
7: David, where's your hangout pub in London for the Commanders? Do you have one?
9: Oh, man, I don't actually have one right now, but there's an event happening Saturday. The Commanders International Fan of the Year is hosting something out here on Saturday. He invited one of our monumental sports reporters and myself to come out there. So we're going to go out and hang out. I don't know the location of it, unfortunately, but we're going to go hang out. And I know the Commanders fans that message me regularly, they're aware of it. And yeah, we'll see some fans out there. Hopefully see some Colts fans out there too. I'm not a hater one side or the other. Hopefully everybody can come out and have a little bit of fun.
7: Hey, let me tell you what, going to the pub and having some beers, that's universal right there. I will tell you this. When I was there in 2016, when the Colts played Jacksonville, we had a broadcast site called the Admiralty. The Admiralty Pub was in Trafalgar Square. I don't know how close you are to that. I don't know where Tottenham Hotspur is. I don't know where you are, but Trafalgar Square and the Admiralty was the place, and it was awesome, brother.
9: Awesome. I appreciate that recommendation. Absolutely.
7: All right, man. I appreciate you jumping on here today, too. Great stuff, David. Thank you very much.
9: Yes, sir. Thank you.
7: David Harrison, Locked On Commanders reporter, WUSA 9. That's in D.C. That was good stuff right there. Well done out of you, Caleb. Well done. Jaden Daniels, if you're going to flip a coin right here.
8: You got to see that video, though. He's got, like, his elbow is like a bionic arm. It's all bionic arm. It's like a robot,
7: man. No way,
8: man.
7: That dude's playing on Sunday.
8: So, it's not his throwing elbow, yeah, which right. I think.
7: If he's playing on Sunday, who do you take?
8: I don't think it matters to me.
7: Who are you taking?
8: I don't want to give away my pick now. I mean, we got to build suspense.
7: Right? Is it Wednesday?
8: Yes, it is. We got to build suspense till our 4 o'clock hour tomorrow.
7: Oh, man, that is tomorrow too. We're going to be at Harrah's Hoosier Park Racing and Casino in Anderson. Me and Tony Wren. So here's the story. Evan Williams locks, Luna's old tequila shots, week number 4. Brent Halverson evidently is going with Nally and Miller and the Joe's Grill gang. They're going to be watching Metallica in Vegas. So it's going to be me and Tony Renz and Caleb coming up tomorrow.
8: We're going to hold it down, man.
7: We got to figure out. We need to add one more. I think we could add somebody. Maybe we can get Hagen. I don't know if he's going to be in London yet. I know he's going to London. Maybe one more. But we're going to be at Harrah's Hoosier Park tomorrow. Can you guys make it in Madison County for us tomorrow? I need some people out there with us. It is week 4, Evan Williams locks, Luna Azul tequila shots. Get Harrah's Hoosier Park. We're in Anderson tomorrow. I got to see everybody out there. I know oftentimes Madison County comes out, and I appreciate you very much. Do that for me tomorrow. Bowen, top of the hour. Laquan Treadwell is going to join us coming up in the 5 o'clock hour. The Colts wide receiver. See, everybody's giving me crap about leading off with the fever. What would you expect me to do? Let me tell you this. I've been around here for like the better part of 25 years. I do know what I'm doing. I haven't just gone through this with my nose in the air, not paying attention. Believe me, it drives me nuts. As it drives everybody else nuts, because it is incredibly stupid. I mean, it really does. It lowers our standards, but I have to bring it up and talk about it. Here's what I want to know. Who was the dude? Who was the finger pointer? Do we know the finger pointer? Can somebody tell me? Somebody out there knows the finger pointer. I just want to know the finger pointer. And then, even beyond that, I want to know the finger pointer's significant other that tried to jerk the finger pointer back in the seat and say, stop jacking around. That's who I want to talk to. the finger pointer, significant other. Somebody out there knows. I haven't seen it reported yet. Be great if you guys would tell me. The finger pointer and his significant, I know. Just yip-yapping. Middle of six, 1-1 with the Phils and the Braves. Braves are the win. They move on. Phillies will be done. They go to a decisive game three if the Phillies do win. 1-1, middle of the sixth inning. Quick break. We'll come back. Stay right there. 93.5, 107.5, the Fan.
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7: Caleb's over there. I'm John. I went very much so over with David Harrison. Locked on Commanders from London. Nobody out there believes Jaden Daniels is going to give this thing the effort coming up on Sunday, do they? What are you doing Sunday? Where are you watching the game? You going to a party? They're having like a party, like the Colts are, right? That's already sold out. They're having a watch party somewhere.
8: Some movie theater, I think, near like Mass Ave and
7: it's
8: stuff.
7: Not the Living Room Lounge. There's something lounge, else, yeah. The Living Room. So the Living Room Lounge is right over here. That's where Hammer and Nigel and I go before the show.
8: Living Room Theater is, I think, what it is.
7: Yeah. I love the Living Room Lounge. You ever been to the Living Room Lounge over here?
8: Yeah.
7: You've been over here?
8: Yeah,
7: why don't you ever go with us?
8: Last year we had our company Halloween party over there, I think.
7: Why don't you ever go with us pre-show?
8: Because I'm working on stuff, getting ready for the show, man.
7: Oh, yeah, that's good.
8: Trying to be a good producer.
7: Somebody has to right there. Bowen, top of the hour, and Laquan Treadwell is going to join us coming up at the 5 o'clock hour, Colts wide receiver. JMV, I don't get to hear your thing about the Fever, but I did hear you say something about the Fan that was finger-pointing. I was wondering if you saw the comment that Stephen A. Smith said about it didn't back Asia. He was more of a fan. Asia Wilson was just pissy because of the game. Like, that she was in the wrong. Like, to me, I'm not finger-pointing at anybody on the floor. Why? Because I'm not playing. If I were playing, I'd finger-point. And I talk junk and everything, but I'm not playing. But he was still not in the wrong. He didn't say anything. It was just like the you that everybody used to do in high school, except you had the ultra sensitive, I'm having a bad game and our team's getting our ass whipped type of situation last night. I just want to know who it is. And further, I want to know who the significant other is that pulled him back into his seat, or at least was trying. Just curious. Somebody knows out there. Bowen, other side, Laquan Treadwell coming up at the 5 o'clock hour. Nick Cannon tickets also. Month of December, Gainbridge Fieldhouse. I'll explain coming up next. 93.5, 107.5, The Fan.
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10: Just prepare for the whole offense. Prepare for the coordinator, studying what he's going to do and seeing there's a lot of film on both of them playing. Being able to cover the other 11 guys or take care of everybody else and not worry so much about the quarterback and knowing what the offense is trying to accomplish when they're out on the field. That's the best way to prepare when you don't know who's going to play. But no matter what, we still have to cover, we still have to tackle and everything.
11: Hey, welcome back. Ken Bynum right there. Colts getting ready for London. Locked on Commanders with David Harrison from London a little bit earlier. Laquan Treadwell, Colts wide receiver, coming up in the 5 o'clock hour. How about the way the Phillies wiggled out of that situation in the bottom of the sixth inning? Bases juiced, one out, inning-ending double play. It's nice right there. Phillies, Braves, 1-1. Best of three. Braves with a win. They move on. Phillies can get a win and then prolong this series to a decisive game number three. Of course, you get a lot more coming up later on tonight as well. I know Cubs fans were bummed last night, 8-0. Boy, you saw Tatis Jr. go yard, Machado go yard. It was a dominant performance. Bogarts, I think, also went yard in that game too. 8-0 was the final. Same two teams later on tonight. You get Peacock once again at 10 o'clock. White Sox, a winner 6-3 over the Astros. White Sox try to move on. And then the Yankees. Cam Schlitter. Correct?
12: I think it's Schlitter. Schlitter? I think it is. I don't
11: Schlitter.
12: Know.
11: Schlitter? Schlitter?
12: Schlitter. No.
11: No, it's not that?
12: I think we got to dump that.
11: Do I got to dump that? Why do I got to dump that? It's his name. Did you just dump me, really?
12: I mean, that was
11: his name.
12: Too close to the sun.
11: Did you dump me right there?
12: I think I did. Yeah.
11: What are you, Icarus over there? Am I Icarus?
12: You are Icarus.
11: I'm Icarus.
12: Dude,
11: no, that's his name. I'm not saying anything wrong. Seriously, you know how many times I've had to apologize to the FCC about stuff around here? Seriously. I had some Spanish dude come on. He was from Madrid during the Pacer playoff run. I went to District Tap, and my man went F-bomb city. And I couldn't stop him. He was just like rapid-fire F-bombs. I think he thought it was okay to say that. And guess who had to cobble out some dialogue for the FCC in apologetic terms? You know how many times I've been down this path before?
12: Here's what I think we should do. So I just went back and found this. I think with Kevin here, we should allow him to be the judge. I'm going to play this back for Kevin, and I want him to be the judge if I was okay to dump this. I might have to dump it again.
11: Is Kevin ready?
12: Kevin's ready.
11: Kevin from the Fan Morning Show is on the Andy Moore Automotive Group Hotline. Kevin, you ready?
13: I heard it live. I don't want to risk it again. Caleb Zuber, okay. Boy, was I cringing inside.
12: Did you jump?
11: Am I going to have to write a letter of apology to the FCC for this, Kev, you think?
13: Well, I think I was with you at District Tap when all that happened. So, yeah, I would just dust off that one, edit it a little bit, and then send it back in. Schlitter, Cam Schlitter, right?
11: Man, that's what I said.
12: That's
11: what did I say, Caleb?
12: Do you want to play back the film here?
11: Are you ready, Kev? You decide. Schlitter. Correct?
12: I think it's Schlitter. Schleider? I think it is.
11: Could, no. No, it's not that?
12: I think we got to dump that.
11: Do I got to dump that? That's what I said. God.
13: No, no, no. You sound like somebody in the Coke lot saying where they need to go to relieve themselves the night before the 500.
11: That is, everybody's got their butt too tight. I don't like that. Seriously. I thought everybody's butt was too tight last night, Kev. Honestly, at the field house. What the hell? Seriously, especially the best player in the world not having the best game, team losing by double digits. That's all that entailed last night. The rest of it's just really stupid ex-WNBA world pain in the ass fodder.
13: Yeah, I was going to say, the team that should have had probably the tighter butts of the home team with their backs against the wall, but I thought they were outstanding. I thought your stars played like they should have, and better certainly than they did in game one. It's just a bummer that frankly, probably one of the bigger wins the franchise has had, in quite some time. I would argue Caitlin Clark's finest moment as a pro when you consider the stakes of that game, which I think is really important when evaluating that it gets overshadowed by what happened there at the end. So yeah, it's a bummer that, you know, James and I'm sure you're doing the same thing. You know, you try to strike the balance because obviously the Caitlin Clark cult and so many of others want to talk about what happens there at the end. But to me, it overshadows what was a great, great performance, much needed performance. And Clark was the spearheader of it, and Kelsey Mitchell and Aaliyah Boston. And I thought a lot of their role players really stepped up as well.
11: Well, listen, all the Caitlin Clark, and I'm talking about the zealots, the cult that you reference, they just get aroused by the box score. They don't care about anything else. That's it. And it's a bunch of nerds anyway. So that's it. Just get fired up. And the box score was good enough, so they're probably fine with it. Win or lose, right?
13: Yeah, and again, last night to me, yes, I think you are right, but last night I thought, you know, I guess she's hit game winners. I guess she's had bigger point totals, but, you know, especially they're down, you know, double figures there in the second quarter, and you know, she gets teed up, and, you know, where is this season going to go? And the rest of that second quarter, I thought she was at her best. So, yeah, it's a bummer that Asia Wilson reacted in the manner that she did, and now all of a sudden that becomes the dominant storyline here until they tip it off tomorrow night.
11: I'm trying to find the dude that pointed, or maybe even more so than that, Kev. The dude that was, I want to, the significant other that tried to pull the dude back into the chair. Do we know who those people are yet? Is it okay to ask who they might be?
13: Yeah, I did some digging.
11: Did you find out?
13: Yeah, I got some crickets, but yeah, I think he's got a little bit of hoops background. Nothing crazy, but I think he's got a little bit of a hoops background.
11: Would he, could he play with me? And Caleb and James and pickup?
13: Yeah, I don't know. That's a high standard to be involved in that group. But boy, yeah, whoever the significant other wife, girlfriend was, she was quick to say, sit your you know what right back down here and let's try and, you know, be quiet. But yeah, you know, again, I mean, Asia Wilson, it's like, come on. I mean, what, you don't think people are pointing at Tyrese Halliburton and you know, having a tone with him? I was waiting for her to be like, yeah, he said this and derogatory that. And I'm like, wait, did I miss the clip? Like, none of that. So emotions got the best of her, which, you know, we were chatting about in the Colts media room earlier today. Joel Erickson had a great quote of like, why do whenever people get around Caitlin Clark, they start acting crazy? And it's like, it's such a great, sad state.
11: Because a lot of them are nerds is why.
13: And it's like good and, you know, it's obviously her fan base, but then it's also others. You know, it's, you know, hell, you can make the case people affiliated with the Fever, but certainly make the case with her opponents quite often, fans, you know, all of it is all encompassing. So again, I just think it's such a shame because last night was one of the finer nights that franchise has had in quite some time. Caitlin herself, I thought was really, really good. Yes, maybe a thing or two you'd want cleaned up, but. You know, considering it was her first playoff win of her career, and yet this is the topic.
11: Hey, Kev, I should be upset because the halftime entertainment of Cupid was overshadowed by this whole event. That's ridiculous.
13: Yeah, well, maybe give a Saturday night tribute.
11: I get from Hammer and Nigel. Nigel sends me a video of Cupid at the half, and I go, "What? This is awesome!" And then he gets overshadowed by this jackassery at the end of the game. Come on.
13: Hey, are we going in-arena halftime shows during the playoffs?
11: Why not? Was that when it was? I think that's when it was, right? The halftime when Cupid came out there? Is that the, Caleb, have you ever danced to that Cupid song right there? That they played
12: I'm
11: at the
12: gonna
11: half?
12: I'm going to need a little more explanation. I don't even remember what it was.
11: Hey, Kev, help me.
12: Cupid
11: help me
12: Shuffle.
11: Up. Yes.
12: Right.
11: That's what I'm saying here.
13: Cupid Shuffle,
11: you guys are the younger generation. That's not the Electric Slide. I know what that is.
12: Right.
11: But that was the Cupid Shuffle last night.
13: Oh, that's a wedding anthem right there.
11: Yeah. Did you not dance to that last night?
12: I was taking a lap around the field house at that moment.
11: Oh, God. Kev, man.
12: I had to get my soda
11: this dude,
12: at halftime.
11: This dude not only bails on Tuesday
12: Kevin's
11: night
12: not
11: hoops.
12: Kevin's not going to side with you on this.
11: Yes,
12: I just
11: he will.
12: No, he won't. I
11: yes,
12: guarantee
11: he will.
12: You he won't.
11: That's complete crap. You bailed on hoops last night, and you didn't even watch the Cupid Shuffle at the half. What the hell?
13: Hey, man, well, once Caleb saw it wasn't Simon Says guy or the Firecrackers, you know, he was,
12: or,
13: he was out of it.
12: Kev,
13: or that,
12: what about
13: or that
12: the guy
13: dude that... That climbs up on all the chairs.
12: Yeah, I was going to say him. There's a guy who balances a bunch of stuff on his chin. I don't know if you've seen that guy.
11: Oh, man, that's not Cupid. The Cupid Shuffle. Man,
13: you're not
11: great.
13: Blaming him for skipping basketball.
11: Yeah,
13: for
11: it was complete bullcrap.
12: Yeah,
11: oh, absolutely.
12: Kevin.
13: Oh, stop that. Maybe you should have gone 9 o'clock tip last night so everybody could get their fever action in and then you guys could.
11: 11 dudes last night. I was ready to light some asses up, Kevin Bowen. Let me tell you that. That's a Tuesday night right there. Can't do that. Can't do that to me. And really, Sunday's compromised now because of this whole Colts thing. So, yeah, we had to work that in last night, and he decided to go to the game and didn't even watch the Cupid Shuffle. Ridiculous.
13: What time is pregame show for Sunday?
11: 6:30 in the morning, buddy. After a midnight dismissal on the JMV takeover, what should I do? Sleep upstairs on that green couch on level 3 here? Or go over to the living room lounge and drink.
13: Well, yeah, you can do either.
11: I go to the living room lounge and drink some bourbon and come back over here, you think?
13: Yeah, there's probably some stuff that's happened at the living room lounge on a couch or two
11: well,
13: in there.
11: I come out here the other day and some guys invited me to smoke a little tree. I said, man, I got to drive home right now. I can't do it.
13: Oh,
11: It was like 12:30 at night the weekend before last. They were really nice. They said, hey, man, we got something to light up over here. You want to take part? And I said, I got to go home.
13: Well,
11: So I went home.
13: I look like a big nerd, probably.
11: They probably thought that guy's a nerd.
13: I say you do that this Saturday. We might get a pregame show for the ages coming up.
11: Me and Casey Valier and Bill Brooks is going to be in London for that, too. So what do you make of Jaden Daniels? You think Jaden Daniels, is this all smoke and mirrors right here leading up to the game? It's going to be Marcus Mariota Sunday, right?
13: Yeah, I mean, that's kind of my thought. I mean, you could look at it one way, though, and say this. A starting quarterback in the NFL misses one game, then returns to practice. I would say 9 times out of 10, that starting quarterback is back, playing. But again, Daniels has had this elbow injury now several times for those that have missed it. The images from their practice, because they're already over there. I mean, that's a bulky thing. I mean, he looks like Barry Bonds getting into the batter's box with that thing. But, I assume it'll be Mariota, but, you know, again, if people are like, well, you know, it's going to need surgery no matter what happens, and, you know, you'll brace it up and see what happens there. And I think I think Jay Daniels is good. I think
11: it's going to be Mariota because they won last week and the fashion. It wasn't great, buddy. 3 touchdown passes. I think that's the reason why it's going to be Mariota.
13: Yeah. It's just, you know, like they play next week. Like both these teams are playing next week. Neither of them wanted to take the bye this early in the season. So it'd be one thing if like you had your bye next week and then maybe you rest Daniels a little bit more. But yeah, I think it's a big storyline for sure. And, cause to your point, it's not like Mariota. Don't fall in love with the Commanders won and they scored 30 some points. I don't think Mariota was as good as maybe that score would indicate.
11: So Kevin Bowen, Fan Morning Show, he and James Boyd, Mark Dykton, weekday, although Mark Dykton's taking another vacation coming up in October. My man's got more vacation time than anybody I've ever known in my life, Kev. Does he got more vacation time than all of us put together? Do we know that to be true? He's gone all the time. He should have been gone this morning after that Cubs performance last night, too. I know he stayed up for that.
0: Oh, he did. I was so happy to see that. It's not too healthy how much I hate the Cubs, but boy, I hate them.
11: I don't like the Cubs either. You know what's funny about this? This is the last baseball we're going to see for a while because they're going to have that labor stoppage. That's coming up.
13: That's probably good for us.
11: Yeah, no. The Reds Fest has already been called off, so there's no Reds Fest. I don't know what they could be festive about, but yeah, there's no Reds Fest in 20.
13: Not the only thing. Only thing that we're able to celebrate as Reds fans here.
11: Can you believe how awful this is to be a Reds fan?
13: Honestly, now you say all this, the old baseball lockout next year could be the best thing for us. You get some 60-game season at the end of the year, and usually by Mother's Day, we're still in it.
11: Not even Mother's Day this year, though. Remember, they had that month of April, and you and I were very excited. Man, once we got to the Kentucky Derby, it all fell apart.
13: yeah. Once we get to cars in the track on the road course, not even the oval over there at IMS. Once we do the road course race, it's over for the
11: race. We suck. Seriously, I got to go back all the time and talk about the history of 1990, 1976, 1975. It's like three different seasons we can talk about, and that's basically it. Is incredibly sad. Ashton Doolin, DNP today, obviously compromised for Sunday, I would assume, correct?
13: Yeah, I would assume that's the third missed game for him. Honestly, they're really healthy. Latu wasn't even on the injury report after he was in and out on Sunday. You could probably insert some jokes here about Latu and his availability right now, but still not on the injury report. Yeah. For those that care, it's the right groin of Spencer Schrader. Sounds like you should be good for Sunday. But yeah, look to be a pretty healthy bunch without Alec Pierce, of course.
11: So I have Laquon Treadwell with me coming up at the 5 o'clock hour. I think he is one of the more unique stories. You know, a former first round selection that really didn't know year to year, much less week to week, what was going to happen with him. How do you view him with this team and then with this career? Because there are very few careers like that to this point.
13: Yeah, I think that's a really good way to put it. Yeah, former first round pick, highly ranked kid coming out of Chicago and went to Ole Miss, even dating back to his high school years. And, really, I forget what the total is. I want to say he entered this season, John, with like one catch in the last 3 years, and has really turned into like a special teamer and mainly a practice squad guy. And then, kind of made his mark special teams wise last year. And, I don't know the finances 100%, but, they went out and signed Nick Westbrook-Ikhine in the offseason, and, Treadwell beat him out, if you want to kind of go mano-a-mano there, for who would be on the 53-man roster. And, man, what a huge, huge catch that was. I think it might have been his only target of the game. Just a huge, huge play that he made in that game. And, if that's incomplete, it's a 3rd and 10, and who knows how that game turns out. So yeah, it's a great story. He is beloved, I know, inside that building. Staff thinks super, super highly of him. And he's got a pretty good story now, a decade into the league.
11: Oh man. Bryce Harper with this is why you're playing right field, little league play right there.
13: What's the score?
11: 2-1 Braves, bottom of the 7th, one out, 2nd and 3rd with the Braves. Bryce Harper just showed why he was playing right field. Like when in Little League, did they put the worst fielder in right field when you were in Little League?
13: I always felt like it was right field or second base.
11: Well, he was in right field, and he looked like he was like picking dandelions or something in right field. That didn't work out.
13: Yeah, it was exactly. Bad. Yelling at his mom, who brought snacks for the game? That's all I'm caring about.
11: That right was now. Bad. Any discipline for Asia Wilson, or how about those that came off the bench? And do you know what Sydney Colson and whatever the hell was going on in that situation was happening there? Do we know anything?
13: Yeah, I forgot Sydney Colson was even around. I guess she's played for both teams now that I think about it. I believe she was with the Aces there. So James Boyd, he read the WNBA rule book. God bless him. We all should.
11: Can you imagine how nerd we have to be to read that? Good God.
13: Yeah. He might as well whip that out on the flight.
11: I'm
13: going to
11: kick my own ass for even referencing the fact that James Boyd read the WNBA rule book.
13: And I believe, according to him,
0: I think Asia Wilson, I believe she should have been kicked out during the game, I think is what the rule book stated. But no further discipline off of that. And then, yes, the players that left the bench, correct if I'm wrong, I believe they were players that didn't even get in the game. Like,
14: yeah, scrubs is what we call them, Kev.
0: Yeah, scrubs. Yes. Yeah, so whatever, your 12th or 13th woman there. They should be disciplined. But, I mean, hell, I mean, it's approaching 5 Eastern. I mean, we're about ready to get started with some other playoff games. You would think the W would already have made an announcement, but
14: yeah,
0: that league's about as, you know, with it as...
14: Yeah, listen, do you think that, to a degree, do they embrace the Jerry Springer aspect of what they bring to the table in athletics? Would they rather not be that? Because it seems like they embrace it as much as they dive into it. You know what I mean? Because everything's like the drama of Jerry Springer bullcrap.
0: Dear Lord, Bryce Harper looked like he was playing in the Lucas Oil shadows.
14: It wasn't good right there. I don't know, man.
0: We should get him and Anthony Gould together to field a punt next week and see what happens.
14: Was not good.
0: Yeah, I just, and again, I'm not pretending like I know or watch, you know, 40 Aces games a year, but by all accounts, like what Asia Wilson and her reaction last night was very out of character. You know, that was not, you know, whatever, Caitlin Clark, you know, can be, you know, pretty demonstrative on the court. Like, and so I guess I'm just, I'm very confused by it all. Like, does she think a North Carolina player at Cameron Indoor Stadium didn't have fingers pointed at him? And I don't know, maybe because it's a male-female interaction, maybe that played into it. I don't know.
14: Because her team wasn't playing well, and she didn't have 38 like she did in game number one. That's the cut and the dry of it. It's how you're playing, and that's your reaction.
0: Yeah, that's probably the best way to put it. Yeah, that's probably the easiest way to put it. Yeah, and again, just a huge – and I don't know, maybe she was upset with the foul. I mean, hell, I thought at one point maybe the foul could have gone against her. Clearly, that's what – Our buddy behind the in the second row thought there. So, yeah, it just I'm curious now how these teams will respond. I mean, the Fever, I thought, handled it well. They handled Clark fouling out well. I thought Aaliyah Boston finishing through contact with Asia Wilson there late was a big, big bucket in kind of keeping that away from really getting nervy in the final minute or so. So, yeah, this one, man, who needs Hard Knocks when you just watch the Fever play? And again, it's not just the feet. I mean, it's everything that goes with their basketball games. Like, we never can just talk about the 40 minutes on the floor. There's always more. It's a reality show.
14: It really does. It energizes the verbal grifters in our world, Kev. We have a lot of verbal grifters, and they don't know anything about hoop, don't know anything about the WNBA, and don't care. But they can utilize this for their very own needs. That's exactly what they represent. And to me, that's what you don't want to be, the Jerry Springer Show aspect of it.
0: Yeah, and I just, again, last night in particular, I think what's just real disappointing about it is it takes away from a night that fan base has been longing for. And like, and I say fan base in a very genuine way. Like the diehard Fever fans that are out there that have lived through, you know, they had a decade run there where they didn't make the postseason. And then, you know, early on, obviously, you know, in Caitlin's first year, they lose the 2 playoff games. Last year was a fun run. But, you know, for Caitlin Clark to respond in that manner, and really, I thought up and down the lineup, a lot of people played well for them, and it gets overshadowed from, you know, I didn't appreciate how he pointed at me and how he talked to me. And it's like, again, if you want to be viewed as a big time professional sport, and you would think Asia Wilson, you know, dating Bam Adebayo, all of that, like, you know, you would think she'd be a little bit more maybe accustomed to this than most. She's the best player in the W, and again, her significant other is a very prominent NBA player. Like, that's not that far fetched, you know. Halliburton's getting that from 18,000 in MSG, and yeah, I was dumbfounded. I was waiting for her to say something was said, and when she didn't say any of that, I was like, now I'm even more confused.
14: Hey, let's all pay attention to Chris Hagan of CBS4, Fox 59's X account, as he's fighting with WNBA nerds right now. You want to do that? That's entertaining right there. Look at all the nerds that are fighting with him. He's fighting with dorks.
0: Beautiful. I'd rather be on a flight to London reading the WNBA rule book like James Boyd.
14: Fighting with a bunch of dorks. What do you guys got going on tomorrow morning? You guys going to read the rule book for the WNBA, you and James Boyd, tomorrow morning or what?
13: Yeah, I think we're on, Section 3, Chapter 17, post-game interactions. James's final show before he heads off to London for a few days.

0: room lounge open? It's not open when you guys are here, is it?
1: No,
0: I
1: it's
0: love
1: not.
0: A well, living I don't room. Know. I love it.
2: There might be
0: there.
2: People walking out of there, but there sure as hell aren't people walking in there at the hour.
0: I know that they're out there in the parking lot at like 1 a.m. I come out there and they all want me to like light up with them. I'm going to go, hey, I got to drive home. I can't do it. If you guys are standing out here next week, maybe, but not right now. Awesome.
2: You need that before the London game on Sunday.
0: All right. By the way, you got the Colts or the Commanders on Sunday? Have you made your pick
2: I got
0: yet?
2: Colts. Right. Yeah. I got Colts. I'm not overly impressed by the Commanders. So yeah, I got Colts.
0: I had the Colts before the start of the season on this. So I guess even without Jaden Daniels, I should take the Colts here. I have the Colts here. Would you take the Colts next week against the Steelers? Well, I know that there's still a lot of time to go, or would you take the Steelers?
2: Yeah, I'm probably going to go Steelers. Yeah, I think I would argue it's a must, but I also think the Colts win two of their next three. You know, you got Titans after that, but it is four of their next five on the road,
0: yeah.
2: Or I should say away from home. You know, this is neutral site, but so now it's time to start to prove it away from Lucas Oil.
0: Kev, I appreciate you, man. We don't know who that old guy was yet, right? And a significant other. We're trying to find out.
2: Yeah, I got a name or two, but I got some crickets that.
0: Is he a business owner? I mean, he's got to be something of significance, I'm assuming, having those seats, right?
2: Yeah,
0: How's he not called in to show you? That kind of pisses me off a little bit.
2: Again, I think there's a little hoop background, so maybe you're just, you know, an invite to the South Side on a Tuesday when Caleb's bailing on you and you could have something.
0: So you think he's got significance in basketball in the area, is what you say?
2: Yeah, I don't want to overrate the word significance, but I believe there's some basketball background.
0: Some half-assery in basketball. I appreciate you, pal. Thank you.
2: See you, John.
0: All right, Caleb, I'm going to leave this up to you. Find who this guy is. Somebody
3: sounds
0: out
3: like,
0: there knows.
3: Well, it sounds like
0: why,
3: Kevin
0: why we have
3: knows.
0: Some fun with it. All right, the jackassery is over. We can have some fun with it.
3: Sounds like Kevin knows. I'm going to have to do some.
0: Ask him if he knows who it is. Somebody's gotten. Nobody has told me a damn thing about who this dude is. And it's not even so much the guy. I want to know who was trying to pull him back. That's awesome. That's got to be Butch and his smoking hot wife.
3: That did
0: That's
3: cross
0: exactly
3: my mind last
0: I thought.
3: Night. I'm
0: Butch,
3: not even going to lie.
0: Butch and his smoking hot wife. Kevin Bowen, podcast, 107.5thefan.com. 3-1 Braves looking to close things out. The Phils batting top of the eighth inning down two runs. Nobody out, and I believe it is Schwarber at the dish. 3-2, man. The Bryce Harper play in right field that was problematic, Caleb.
3: Could have, I mean, depending on where this goes, the Phillies have kind of declined in recent years. Yeah. That could be, I mean, just a sliding doors moment for them.
0: I love Donnie Baseball, their skipper, too. This is going to bum me out a little bit right here. Votto's a part of the broadcast. It's a good group right there. 3-1 Braves over the Phils. Quick break. We'll come back. Your calls, Laquan Treadwell coming up at the top of the hour. Hey, guys, don't go anywhere. 93.5, 107.5 The Fan.
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0: So Schwarber and Harper go back to back. 3-3. Phillies trying to stay alive, still batting top of the eighth inning right now. 3-3, Phillies and Braves down in Atlanta, best of three. White Sox up a game, best of three. They're in Houston again today. That thing gets underway here at the top of the hour, 5 o'clock. Red Sox, Yankees up a game. Should I try to say Cam Schlitter again? I got that right, didn't I? Is that right?
7: Eventually.
0: All over it, buddy.
7: I think Kevin
0: all over
7: helped
0: it.
7: With that, but yeah. Hey, I mean, Bryce Harper.
0: I mean, make you're up on for the that verge. Misplay in
7: Dude,
0: right field.
7: You're on the verge of getting crushed. Like, absolutely, especially in that Philadelphia market, man. They would not go light on that. And then he comes
0: Probably
7: up huge
0: not.
7: Right there. I mean, that's pretty impressive.
0: And three all into the eighth inning. Or I should say going to the, is it going into the eighth right now?
7: Bottom of the eighth, going into the bottom of the eighth.
0: With the Braves coming up, getting that game tied at three apiece. So this is interesting to me, Caleb. JMV, I'm trying to get the guy, the point of the finger, to call in the show. I think he should. Why should he not?
7: This person knows the guy?
0: Bob C. says he knows the guy. I'm just kind of curious.
7: Huh.
0: Kind of curious, the dialogue back and forth. Is there a reason why he wouldn't want to? Other than this show was so incredibly popular that everybody out there would hear it, maybe he doesn't want that.
7: I don't know.
0: I mean, who cares? It's over now, right? And you've been proven innocent for just pointing your finger. Why not? Why not come on this show and cut her loose? No hard feelings to say, hey, I was just in the moment. I said, that's on you. You, like we used to do in high school on the pep block.
7: How do we,
0: back in the day.
7: How do we approach this with Bob here?
0: Hell, I don't know. If he gets the guy to call in, the guy calls in. If the guy doesn't call in, the guy doesn't call in. That's how I normally do it right here. I don't think there's
7: anything.
0: Do we
7: need to send, but I'm saying, do we need to send a message to this guy? Like, hey, this is a safe
0: space. Bob can tell me if the guy wants to call in, if he's legit and he feels comfortable, he can do it. If he doesn't, okay. I just want to hear the story. He can tell everybody else the story, too. I'm not sure anybody else has the story.
7: I don't know. Yeah, what is the story?
0: I just thought he got up and he pointed that foul's on you and it wasn't on her. And then she got pissed because she wasn't having a great game and her team was taking the beating 4 minute mark and she was mad.
7: Yeah. Yeah. Just what the video has said. That's literally all we have to go off of.
0: So, Bob, if you want to get him to call in, I'm right here. Bob says this further. It's a friend of mine who says she knows him. I tried to get the number, but she said he might not like giving his name or not. I don't care if he gives his name or not.
7: No.
0: I just want to hear the story.
7: 239-1070. 239-1070. That's a number, man. We don't need the name.
0: Man, that's fine with me. JMV, Yankees hate? I get it. Dodgers hate? I get it. Absolutely, but you and Kevin hate the Cubs because I'm a Reds fan. And really, here's Matty Matt, who you can blame for my hatred of the Cubs. His name, Corey Kinney, and he's a friend of mine, but it's Corey Kinney is the reason why I dislike the Cubs in the fashion in which I do. So blame Corey Kinney. Great guy. He's my friend. But the reason why I hate the Cubs is all because of him. I'm starting to think this isn't Cubs hate at all. It's just what happens when the Reds fans have October free and need somebody to root against. Hey, listen, I am so used to having October free as a Red friend around here that has no bearing. Maddie, Matt, I promise. None. October normalcy is right now as a Reds fan. 317-239-1070. Jambi is all fired up today. Everything is ticking. I'm not ticked off. Everything is not ticking me off. We're just having some fun with what is the ultimate stupidity of last night. And then talking about the Commanders of the Colts coming up on Sunday as well. Laquan Treadwell is going to join us coming up at the top of the hour. Further discussion there. And to answer your question, Bob, when you sent me that text in a little bit earlier, we don't have to name names. I just kind of want to know the situation last night. I'm just a little bit upset that Cupid is doing the Cupid shuffle in the building last night, and it was completely overshadowed by that four-minute mark fourth-quarter incident. It should not have been. That was awesome.
7: What's your favorite line dance to do?
0: Oh, the electric slide, Palomino. Come on now. More than the Macarena, more than the Cupid shuffle. I have not done the Cupid shuffle.
7: We got to change
0: that. The electric slide was awesome.
7: Let's get that on socials, and let's just have you do the electric shuffle.
0: The electric slide is the most iconic, and I know people are going to say boot scoot boogie. No. The electric slide is the most iconic line dance in the history of line dancing. It made it okay to stiff-ass dudes to do it. It made it okay to stiff-ass dudes that had zero rhythm to do it. Grandmas, grandpas, husbands, wives, kids, and made it okay. The greatest line dance of all time, the electric slide. So true. At JMV, there was a guy on the other side of the basket pointing as well, but yeah, I think that was only in Asia Wilson Corey's line of vision was that dude. Did he have a mustache like your dad? He kind of looked like your dad a little bit.
7: Whoa.
0: Is that bad?
7: I don't think that at all, actually.
0: I will say this, though. When I mentioned Chris Hagan getting ripped, this is what happens when you get into any of these WNBA storylines. He is getting absolutely shredded right now.
7: Did he go to bed last night? Because it's just like tweet after tweet he's having to reply to.
0: The WNBA is one big Jerry Springer show that occasionally has some like hoops surrounding it. That's it. If Jerry Springer's show had like a basketball goal and occasionally shot on it, that would be the WNBA. That's 100% what it is. One big Jerry.
7: Is Chris pulling up Friday? You have to ask him about
0: Twitter. Yeah, he's going to call. He's going to call in from London on Friday.
7: Ask him about the Twitter fingers that he's got. I mean, it is extensive.
0: This is also interesting to me, too. Petey Pete writes this. There needs to be a louder outcry for the absurdity of forcing people to subscribe to Prime, Peacock, Netflix, Apple TV, DAZN, Roku, Hulu, OnlyFans, and Pornhub just to watch the teams play. I've said this before. I don't know what you can do about it. I think the only way you have to battle, to fight this, is to not pay attention. I don't think anything, by the way, is on Pornhub right now. Is anybody's home base Pornhub? The Ginger Lynn Pornhub channel? No, but seriously, I don't know what else you can do about it, PDP, honestly. It is a pain in the ass for everybody. I just don't know what you can do about it. That is the way of the world right now. That is where we're going. And all of these leagues, all of these sports are going to go to the place that can make them the most money. They're going to make deals with the places that make them the most money. And who ends up paying it? It's you. So I think other than you just either listening to it absolutely free, this is why radio is so important here. People all the time talk about radio is a dying business. Why does anybody want to listen to AM? And I tell you, because it is only the sustainable, absolutely free venture you have. Because sports is going to a place where a lot of you are going to just cancel yourselves out by virtue of the price tag for everything that is involved. Radio, Caleb, last check, continues to be what? Absolutely free. Absolutely free. We're the only ones that care the most about you. We're the only ones that give a crap about your disposable income. and what you pay. Absolutely free. So, Petey Pete, I wish I had answers for you. That is the best answer that I have. Thank you. JMV, you should offer up tickets to the next Fever game to the guy that calls in and tells that story, Dave in Carmel. It's what's funny about it is the Fever work with us about as horribly as anybody works with us. And we're like a partner, which is just awesome. When's the last time I had anybody on the Fever on? Lexi Hall was on a training table, seriously, Caleb, 2 years ago. And you can send them emails. You can go, so it really doesn't matter to me. I would like to know the whole situation. I would like to answer the questions for you with the situation. But, yeah, with the Fever, it doesn't really matter. They're a broadcast partner. We love John Nolan. We love Bria. Tid Rowe's a good dude. Pat Boylan. But otherwise, they really don't do too much. You know, one of these days, they'll wish they had of, but they don't do too much right now. Way that it is. Quick break, we'll come back. I cannot wait to hear the thoughts of Laquon Treadwell, one of the more interesting dynamics in the world of former first-round selections. Different teams, year after year, really not knowing where you're going to be, if you're going to play, being a part of a practice squad, and a significant role he has in the last two games, Kansas City and a loss, we know that situation. And then 1-for-20 this past Sunday in that win over Houston. And maybe the most important play of the entirety of the game. Laquon Treadwell joins us coming up here after 5 o'clock. 93.5-107.5 The Fan.
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26: 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The

0: Did you see last night that B. Swift introduced Cupid? Did he not?
1: Yeah, B. Swift was holding it down, man.
0: I love B. Swift, man.
1: He and Olivia West, I think, is the other.
0: I don't know who that is.
1: Well, I'm telling you who it is, obviously. they were great. They're always good at just getting the crowd hyped up. It's a lot of fun.
0: Hyped up. Olivia West, you say, huh?
1: Yeah.
0: Cool.
1: They do a great job.
0: Kimberly says, Jambi's out here dogging local sports teams for ignoring one of the most lucrative media outlets they have and connecting with the wider fan bases. I'm sad. Let's go. That is so true, Kimberly. Love you. You know, what's funny about that whole thing is the biggest basketball fan in the world resides right here. It is absurd. 3-3. Bottom of the 9th inning. Man, the Phil's trying to hang on. Phil's trying to send this to a decisive game 3. White Sox and Astros get underway here at the top of the hour. Man, Cubs fans were bummed last night. I would be too, man. The Padres are built for short sets like that. Some big booming bats in the lineup. And that certainly happened last night. Hey, did you see Joe Klatt with his, I know we're entering October right now, with his playoff predictions for the month of October? Have you seen that?
1: No, I haven't.
0: And I guess it just is entertaining for you in terms of where IU is. Who do you think he has as the number one seed coming up for the playoff? Who do you think?
1: I would say Texas, but maybe
0: this
1: not.
0: Is Joe Klatt of Fox. He has Miami, the one seed.
1: Okay.
0: Miami is the one seed. And trying to think who he has us to right here. I can't see. I just took a screenshot of it a little bit. Ohio State's a 3. You know where IU was ranked in this?
1: 9.
0: 9.
1: That was a guess. Yeah.
0: No, that was a good guess. Joe Klatt has IU in the 8-9 game with Utah.
1: Do you think that's
0: fair? The Big 12. I just think that's kind of looking at it right now with the lack of teams they played. And I guess I think a lot of that has to do with the way that they look against Northwestern on Friday night.
1: They're going to have their opportunities to, you know, beat good teams. And obviously they just haven't yet. I think that's fair. I mean, it doesn't mean that's where he thinks they're going to finish. I mean, I think he's just his top 10, right?
0: You got Notre Dame, Oklahoma State.
1: Wow.
0: In the playoff right here. Versus one another. Oklahoma State.
1: Despite that loss to Tulsa. Huh.
0: That's who he has right there. 9th is what Joe Klatt has, IU. IU and Rutgers coming up at 8 o'clock. That is on Saturday night. 93.5, 107.5, The Fan. Don Fisher is going to join us coming up on Friday, of course. For all the East Coast fans of IU, that's what they're going to have. Hey, so I'm curious. Golden Domer mentioned this last segment as I hit a break here. Been listening to JMV for 10 minutes and heard him reference Dude's smoke show of a wife, which I did not say. Did I say?
1: I think when we were positing Butch's call. You did say that.
0: Okay. And him talk about Pornhub, but not one comment about sports-related topics. Golden Domer. Answer that question.
1: And we just had someone else who was complaining that we were talking about the Fever last day. So we're just getting complaints from all over the place.
0: Let me tell you this. Let me straighten everybody out on this. I've been doing this for 25 years. I know what I'm doing. Believe me, if you don't feel like you're entertained in a certain 5-minute segment, you are going to be entertained. And you can be a part of the show. You can change it up if you want to. I don't mind that. But 25 years, I think I know what I'm doing. And the biggest story last night, I'm not proud of it. I wish it would not have happened. But it did. Thus, we do have to concentrate on that. But here is the trick. The trick for 3 hours is to be all over the ice. Multidimensional. So we've gone to London with Commanders Colts content. We've stayed here locally with Kevin Bowen. And we'll get the insight of a Colts player on the other side. That's the beauty of this show. We can move around like crazy. You guys can be pissy, but at the end of the day, you're inaccurate. Laquon Treadwell is going to join us. Colts wide receiver coming up at the 5 o'clock hour, too. Nick Cannon tickets. You guys sit tight because there's going to be something of interest, I guarantee you, coming at some point. 93.5-107.5 The Fan.
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0: It's electric. So, yeah, greatest line dance of all time is right here. Schwarber strikes out. Harper grounds out. And at the top of the 10th inning, Alex Bohm goes yard. With two outs at the top of the 10th, Phillies 4, Braves 3. Phillies continue to bat. They're trying to stay alive. Best of three to force a decisive game 3 with the Braves. 4-3 Phillies right now again. Top of the 10th inning. White Sox and Astros. White Sox with a closeout attempt coming up. Actually underway right now from Houston. That was a big moment right there. So you're right. You had mentioned too, and Caleb over there mentioned that last inning, was it the eighth of the night? It was the eighth inning, right? The eighth inning, you had Schwarber and you had Harper come through, and then Bohm comes through. And the 10th, that's the reason why the Phillies are up 4-3.
1: That's the reason why the Phillies are a good team, is because they have those guys. So, yeah, man, dude, like, this is what playoff baseball is all about. Now, I'd say the rest of the games yesterday were kind of snooze fest.
0: Yeah, they're bad.
1: But this series, I mean, yesterday's game and this one. Yeah,
0: two teams didn't score on the night games.
1: Right.
0: Yeah.
1: So this series has been awesome and kind of cool to just keep an eye on it while the show's going on.
0: All right, we're going to have Laquan Treadwell join us coming up here in a couple of minutes. In case you have not been a part of the show today, recap Fever from last night. Asia Wilson, all that situation of the dumbassery of all that, the whole soap opera that is the WNBA, and what is even worse, the WNBA X-Universe, which is just dreadful. But the Fever force a decisive game 3, that is tomorrow night in Las Vegas. That is a good thing. We're a week away, by the way, from the Pacers officially underway with their preseason in Ames, Iowa.
1: Yeah, that's going to be fun, isn't it? I think it's cool.
0: The Pacers have to be good this year, or I'm going to take an absolute beating, because that's what I maintain. That has been my most vivid belief, is the Pacers being good. Running it back is the reason. Got to be good. Now, I'm not suggesting you have to be good in October, but...
1: Because yeah. I was going to ask that, too. I think it's going to require some patience from people, John. I think...
0: I have zero patience. That is going to be problematic for me.
1: But I think you have to in this situation, no?
0: No, I know. I know I have to, but I can't do it. I'm going to be pissy. I can't help it. I've got too much riding on this. It's like 7 years of backing Miles Turner.
1: That's a war.
0: It was like me. It was only me. Me.
1: Yeah.
0: Only one backing Miles Turner. And by the way, too, people say, "Hi, you're stupid." They went to Game 7 of the NBA Finals. Who was on the team, Miles Turner? Did you see Kevin O'Connor?
1: Yes.
0: Had mentioned that he thinks Zubats is going to be much like Miles Turner was a face-up shooting threat. And this is something that I mentioned regarding Zubats and the Pacers. He is going to offer more than Miles did, and you're going to see some things that you have not seen forever around here. Rebounding, offensive rebounding, offensive rebound, kick-out, step-in threes, second-chance opportunities, things you haven't seen from a big around here. Now, how they're going to respond with the lack of the pick and pop with the big, that's going to be interesting, because that's something Zubats doesn't do. But he does other things to a degree in which we haven't seen Caleb around here in a long time.
1: I reached out to Kevin to see if he maybe wanted to come on the show.
0: It's a beautiful thing.
1: Hopefully he sees the email. But, yeah, I mean, that's the biggest question, John. Is that the biggest question, actually, or is it Tyrese Halliburton?
0: Well, it's always going to be the, are you back from the injury completely, because he gets asked that the entire time. But for me, with functionality in mind, with this team, especially offensively, it's two things. It is going to be with the big, how the big evolves into it, and the pace of play. Because the pace of play, to me, was as big, if not the biggest thing, as to the reason why this team was successful year before last, than anything else. I think that puts pressure, even if you're not great defensively, your pace of play puts pressure on the opposition that feels like they can play it, but when they get into it, they realize they can't, because the Pacers come at you in waves in which others cannot match. I don't want to see the pace of play compromised. I know that it's going to be, but to what degree? That's the thought. Shout out to my man listening on the fire truck right now. We need more listeners on the fire truck. And thank you guys for listening to the radio. Seriously, the radio is a big deal. Eric with a K says, just listen to radio, baby. At least I know it's not AI. And I've gotten into the AI a little bit right here. Caleb's not happy with me with that. Now, seriously, the only way around all your issues with having to pay for all that you have to watch with your favorite teams is make sure that you just lock into the radio right here, because we have you covered, and we always have you covered absolutely free. Andy Moore, Automotive Group Hotline right now, kind of a significant story, right? Maybe one that we care about around here, certainly more than others, but a former first-rounder evolves into a weapon for a team that certainly needs him right now with the injury to Alec Pierce. Joining us, wide receiver Laquon Treadwell of the Colts. He's on the Andy Moore Automotive Group Hotline. Laquon, thank you for the time. How are you?
8: I'm doing great. How about yourself?
0: Listen, not as wild as you. Your last 2 weeks have been wild, man. Where do we begin with this?
8: Just trusting the process, going through my details of my play, and working all week, just getting ready for every Sunday.
0: You know, I want to double back, if you don't mind, because I think you have traveled, and everybody will travel a different path, right? Career-wise, NFL, whatever you do. But yours has been incredibly curious, because when they say you always have to be ready when you're called upon, I don't know, Laquon, if there is a better example of that over the years in the NFL as you.
8: That's tough to say. It's a lot of great guys out there, a lot of great players around the league that I've seen get put in similar situations and do a great job. So I can't take a lot of credit for that. Just, like I said, trusting my process, trusting the coaches, trusting Daniel, doing extra work to get ready there every week.
0: How have you done that over the years? What is your process? You mentioned trusting the process. What is your individual process, Laquon?
8: Just going through from Sunday to Sunday, just putting in the work, paying attention to the details, taking coaching. Always looking to get better every day. So over the years, you know, that's been my process, and it came to light the past 2 Sundays, and just trying to keep it rolling.
0: So you're going through high school in suburban Chicago. You go to Ole Miss, and you're stacking stats on stacking stats, and you go to the NFL. Is this at all, Laquon, how you thought it was going to be? What was your mental note or picture of how you thought it was going to be coming out of Ole Miss, going into the NFL, compared to how it's been to this point?
8: It's kind of hard to say, honestly. I try to stay in my present moment for the most part. You know, as a younger player, obviously everyone wants to play well and wants to have this glorious career and, you know, break all the records that can possibly be broken as a player. But present day hindsight, you know, I always tell people, like, if it would have went the way I wanted it to go, I probably would have did a lot of great things. But I'm thankful that I still get the opportunity to do it now. So every day is the same energy, the same mindset, the same will, heart that I've had since, you know, playing in Chicago to Ole Miss to getting drafted by the Vikings and every other team that I've been on. Is just, you know, attack the day and try to win it each day, each and every day.
0: He is Laquon Treadwell. He joins us on the Andy Moore Automotive Group Hotline. This is the Ride with JMV, 6:30 a.m. Colts pregame huddle. I'll be up early for you guys hosting that bad boy coming up on Sunday morning as they play.
8: And,
0: yeah, I'm gonna be up early for you guys on Sunday morning, pal. Okay, early.
8: Yeah. we appreciate you.
0: For sure. Well, yeah, I'm doing a hell of a lot right here. Sure. I am curious about this entire thing. What makes the Colts situation for you different than other teams you've been a part of?
8: Just being here. I think this is the longest tenure I've been on any other team outside of Minnesota, my 4-year contract. And so just being here, getting to know the guys, getting to work along the guys, learn the coaching staff, learn the offense. Just a lot of familiarity to what's being called and what needs to be done. And then on top of that, just building trust every year. I just took it upon myself, you know, me being a veteran guy, understanding the business. I was like, if I go somewhere, I have to build trust. I have to build camaraderie. I have to do all these things. And so, it's all coming to light now, but I've been kind of built that with this team for the last 3 years. And so I think that played a big difference in, you know, my play and everything else that's going on now.
0: Is there anybody around you that you give a great deal of the credit to for helping you along the way? And what I mean by that is, from the sounds of this first time you've been on the show, you seem incredibly mature, incredibly grounded. And I think with your situation over the years, you're always ready, even though you don't know if you're going to get called upon. To be that mature as a professional, who do you lean on? Who have you leaned on the most for advice leading up to this point?
8: First and foremost, I lean on God. I pray a lot. My beautiful wife, she's been in my corner, my mother. My kids bring a lot of joy to my life. And so when football gets hard, you know, I can always lean on my family, my prayer, my faith. And then just my brothers in this locker room, man. We got a great locker room from Josh Downs, Alec Pierce, Ashton Doolin. All the guys that came in this year, Keenan, Nick, you know, it's just, and we go to dinner every Thursday. So it's like, it wasn't like I was just, you know, grinding and it was no fun in it. Like we hang out a lot. So I think that alone, you know, it makes it easy for all of us to just want to go to work, want to get better, want to spend extra time around each other. So, as a receiver group, as a family, you know, and then my faith.
0: Is this the most connected locker room that you've been a part of?
8: Yeah, it's definitely up there. I would say it's the most, definitely most connected locker room I've been a part of. And all groups, we go out, we have a good time. Like we spend a lot of time together and it creates that bond. And Coach Shane does a good job of like putting us in that position, even in OTAs, you know, we go bowling, we play basketball. So it's a lot of things that connects us, throughout the year. And so we try to keep that connection going throughout the year. And when it gets tough in the fourth quarter, third quarter, or whatever, whenever we face adversity in the season, you know, it comes to light.
0: Are you a leader in that locker room? Do you consider yourself that?
8: I can't call myself a leader. I can define it. I try to put my best foot forward every day. That's not for me to make that.
0: Laquan, that's leadership, though. What you're doing right there, I think always being prepared and the fashion in which you've shown, certainly around here, I don't know about the other places for you, but around here, that's a leadership quality right there in itself.
8: I appreciate that.
0: So Laquan Treadwell joins us on the Andy Moore Automotive Group Hotline. Seriously, 1 of 20. You're going to look at that one catch, but that was a big catch this past Sunday, was it not? How did that whole situation go down? Because when you were called upon, when really they needed you the most, there you were there in the fourth quarter.
8: Yeah, Coach Shane, he preaches be at your best when your best is required. Jonathan Taylor always reiterates that throughout the week. And so that was just an example of, you know, our team motto, our team point of emphasis each week is just be at your best when your best is required. You never know when your number is going to be called. You just have to be ready. And so I couldn't let my brothers down. I wanted to, you know, make a play. Obviously, you know, we knew the look. We knew what we were going to get if we put it to the boundaries. The look appeared itself. I just knew I just had to make the catch. And I was put in a position to be trusted, and I wanted to make the most of it.
0: Laquan Treadwell is with us. Do you think about that moment often going back to Sunday night in Kansas City? I'm sure that was a big one for you too, because we saw it in like 19 different directions. I'm talking about that late catch and, you know, the fumble, yeah, and then the reversal, yeah, and all that. When that ball was like out of your grasp of a moment, was that in slow motion for you, or was that still in fast motion?
8: From the very beginning, once I heard the call, we had called this play a lot during the training camp. So I'm like, there's a shot that I can get it. He's going to throw it. You know, I just, you know, Daniel trusting me in camp. He's trusting me, you know, throughout the season and practice when we call it. So when that play was called, I was like, oh, perfect look. The safety was hanging low. Once I took off, I threw my hand up because I'm like, I know he sees me, but at the same time, I'm like, I know I got it right now. And when the ball was in the air, I'm just like, oh, it's game. Like, I called game in my head. But when the ball was like falling out of my hands, my focus changed so fast. So like, bro, just catch the ball. Like, I literally felt myself tell myself that, like, just focus on the ball right now and catch it. And so once I finally got control of it, you know, it was just like a blur from there. Everything just went blurry. And then, you know, I'm trying to get down and get up. And now the ball comes loose and I'm just like, oh my God. Like, in my head, I couldn't believe it happened. And I'm just happy I was down at that moment.
0: So did you feel the defender's hand on your hip right there, did you know, or knuckle or whatever the heck it was, ended up for the reversal? Did you think that you were down by contact?
8: After watching it like a couple of times, I definitely thought I was down by contact. But then when the guy punched the ball out, you know, I was just hoping I was down by contact at that point. I was just like, I was down. And then a lot of my teammates was right there to, you know, JT picked me up because I was like in that moment where I'm like, wow, like, no way I just did that. And JT was right there picking me up. He was like, man, you're good, bro. Like, they're going to call you down. And JD also was right there, ran up and was like, everyone was just giving me positive feedback in that moment. So I was just like, all right, I'm going to be all right.
0: Man, you know, that is such a unique situation too, because we're talking about the biggest moment of the game, and it goes to slow motion to an absolute blur in fast motion like that. I know a lot of things prepare you for this. I don't know what in the world prepares you for that, Laquan, honestly.
8: Yeah, I think, I don't know. Most situations we work, I don't think we work fumbling with the game on the line. So, I was just thankful. You know, our coaches do a good job of just always, you know, reiterating ball security. We do ball security stuff all throughout the week, watch fam on in and everything. So, it's definitely a coaching point in our locker room. And so, I just have to be better.
0: It's Laquan Treadwell with us. Yeah, that thing's not in the handbook anywhere right there. We can be honest about that. That's just reactionary, but cool as heck. How do you prep going over to London?
8: Just trusting the preparation, trusting the schedule. Just listen to the coaches, our nutritionists, our dietitians, just everyone that's, you know, helps us on any other road game. It's just treated as a normal game, even though we're flying 10 hours. Once you get there, you go through your preparation the same as you were here playing a home game. So I think a lot of the guys, you know, I've been in London a couple of times. I've been in London like two other times, and then Germany a couple of times. So I know I'm going to have to, like, give a lot of information just for guys, you know, taking a trip for the first time. So
0: you handle it the same way. Do you sleep all the way over there? How do you handle the flight?
8: Yeah, they recommend we all go to sleep after we eat before we get on the plane and go to sleep on the plane. So I think a lot of guys will probably, even myself included, will try to go to sleep as fast as possible.
0: What do you think about the Commanders from what you've seen so far?
8: Great defense, great team. They fly around. Got a great front, great DB. So we know it's going to be a good challenge. You know, they got a great team. They just coming off a big win this past week. So we know we got our work cut out for us.
0: So Laquan Treadwell, he's on the Andy Moore Automotive Group Hotline. I'm going to let him run right here. A very unique story. I know that you understand it very well, but you, I think, are a very unique and cool story around the NFL. So congratulations on what you've accomplished and obviously your role with this team. And keep it going, man. Loved having you on. Let's do it again soon.
8: Yes, sir. Thank you. I appreciate your time as well.
0: Right back at you, Laquan. Thank you. Laquan Treadwell is on the Andy Moore Automotive Group Hotline. Incredibly unique. And his preparation has to be different over the years because he's on and off the practice squad. Nobody really ever mentions him. And then all of a sudden you get that call, and there you are. And he has a significant role in the past 2 weeks for sure. You know, that moment in Kansas City, I love the breakdown of that. You know, slow motion and then telling yourself, I can't believe this is happening. The ball's in the air. And then getting that reversal of the call on the field and getting new life. And then that catch last week, which may have been the biggest of deals as to the reason why the Colts came from behind in the fourth on that final possession and won the game with Spencer Schrader. Laquan Treadwell on the Andy Moore Automotive Group Hotline. I mentioned to him as well, 6:30, that is Sunday morning, the Colts pregame huddle, 6:30 until 8:30. Countdown goes, I think, until around 9:15, 9:20, when that ball is kicked. Tottenham Hotspur in London with the Commanders and the Colts. Me and Casey Vallier here. Bill Brooks is going to be in London. Rick Venturi joins us as well. It should be a blast. By the way, too, the JMV Takeover will start It goes 6 until midnight, and then we'll see what happens after that. I don't know if I'm going home or if I'm going to stake out here and get back up and do the show, but it is going to be interesting as hell as the Colts are on the road in London coming up this weekend, and we have you covered. That, Laquan Treadwell, Andy Moore, Automotive Group Hotline. Quick break. We'll come back. Stay right there. It's 93.5 and 107.5 The Fan.
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0: All right, so tomorrow we're going to be with Heaven Hill Distilleries, Evan Williams Locks, Luna Zul, Tequila Shots, me and Tony Renz. I hear that Brent Halverson is going to be in Vegas. So me and Tony Renz, tomorrow we're going to be at Harrah's Hoosier Park in Anderson. Can you guys make that? Madison County. We would all love you to join because we're going to have the samples flowing per usual. Everything that normally goes into a Thursday event, including the picks, but we're going to be at Harrah's Hoosier Park in Anderson, and Tony Renz and Caleb and I, along with you, the most comprehensive hour of college and NFL selections happen. That is tomorrow. Harrah's Hoosier Park in Anderson. It is Evan Williams Locks, Luna Zul Tequila Shots, me and Tony Renz and all of you. Hey, let's join and have ourselves a Thursday. Harrah's Hoosier Park. We're in Anderson tomorrow, 93.5-107.5 The Fan.
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19: It is the warmest September on record, and we open up October with some real summer warmth. Overnight, the skies will be partly to mostly cloudy, but the rain is on hold with a low of 65 degrees. South breeze is blowing for the first day of October. Mixed sun and clouds. Clouds will thicken and lower to rain chances late in the day, but before the rain arrives, a high of 86. From the Fox 59 Weather Center, I'm Chief Meteorologist Brian Wilkes for The Fan.
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2: Platinum band, and this time we're gonna get funky. Funky.
3: Damone brings us back in. Laquan Treadwell was awesome.
2: Everybody clap your hands.
3: Very understated.
2: Clap your hands.
3: He is really unlike a lot of players that we see in the NFL as far as former first rounders, and sure, some fizzle and fade. Others end up taking it to the level in which they're selected or expected. He has bounced around, hung around, never really known truly when he was going to play or participate. And then this season has authored a couple of significant moments with the Colts. Now, one, obviously, in week two on the road in Kansas City in a loss, but that was certainly a significant moment. And that 1-for-20, his only catch of the game on Sunday, 1-for-20, was maybe the most significant moment outside of Spencer Schrader hitting that 50-plus yarder for the win. Or D'Amico Ryans not understanding how to utilize clock management. That was really good. I enjoyed that about as much as I have enjoyed a Colts conversation in a while. Laquan Treadwell, podcast 107.5thefan.com. That is Caleb Zuber over there. I am John right here. So we got a little bit of extra time tonight, too. So some anything goes coming up after 6, correct?
4: That is correct.
3: 317-239-1070. I do have time for you guys right now. If you want to go ahead and lock into a call, you want to send some text in, that's okay. I'd rather have a little bit of dialogue with you. 317-239-1070 right now as well. Phillies force a decisive game 3. They beat the Braves a little bit earlier today. White Sox and Astros officially underway with the White Sox an opportunity to close that deal up and move on. And then you got two more later on tonight. The Yankees up a game against the Red Sox in that best of 3. The Cubs need a win. They're down 0-1 in their best of 3 with the San Diego Padres. NBC, you're going to find the Yankees and the Red Sox later on tonight. Peacock is what you're getting with the Cubs and the Padres. 317-239-1070 is the text line. JMV just signed up for DAZN. And here's the raw numbers for you right now. Pacer fans, if you've done it already or you're thinking about doing it, DAZN 64-19 for the season is what is said here. It's easy. Download the app to your TV. This is going to be great. I got to do that with my mom. Last year, 119 for the season on FanDuel. Big savings this year. As a Pacer fan, I'm pretty happy. Less than $1 per game. I'm 76 years of age, and free over the air is the way that it should be. Easy to get my mom set. So have you heard that I'm taking next Wednesday off? I've got to go down and get my mom set up with DAZN before she goes haywire. Thank you for that update. DAZN 64-19. I've got to split that between myself and my mom.
4: Well, what you might want to do, though, John, is since you guys will be watching in two different households, most likely at the same time, that
3: correct,
4: might complicate which package you need to get.
3: So I'm going to have to get the more expensive
4: package.
3: But
4: it's $80 for that one if you do the early bird.
3: No way around that, pal.
4: So I think that's what you have to do if you're watching from two different locations.
3: That is DAZN. Be thinking about that because a week from today, they'll open up preseason play. They do that in Ames, Iowa, at Iowa State. And then really things kick into gear shortly thereafter. So we'll be doing that too. Busy show tomorrow. I mentioned we're going to be on the road tomorrow. Our Evan Williams locks, Lunazul tequila shots. is going to be at Harrah's Hoosier Park. We're going to be in Anderson. So Brent Holverson is in Vegas. It looks like that he and Tommy S and Nally and Miller are all in Vegas. I think they're going to go see Metallica. So we're going to be with Tony Renz tomorrow and Caleb. It is our week four selections for the NFL and another week of college football coming up tomorrow. Most comprehensive hour number two of the 4 o'clock hour of college and NFL breakdown you're going to find any place. That's coming up tomorrow. Here we're going to be live at Harrah's Hoosier Park Racing and Casino. That is in Anderson. Evan Williams locks Luna Zool to give the shots. Coming up tomorrow should be an outstanding time. All right, a little bit earlier today, David Harrison joined us, Locked On Commanders. So here's the gist. Jaden Daniels did participate on a limited basis. Now, really nothing more than kind of running around and hanging out. But that does leave a bit of a question as to whether or not he will participate on Sunday. I'm going to say right now he won't. And it's going to be Marcus Mariota, but a lot of really good conversation with David Harrison, if you missed that, regarding the Commanders that win over the Seahawks and that matchup with the Colts in London coming up on Sunday. Podcast 107.5, thefan.com. Nick Cannon, wilding out a new generation. Gainbridge Fieldhouse in December. Somebody's going to win those a little bit later on. Let's do some phones. 239-1070. Jeff is up first today. Jeff, how are you, pal?
0: I'm well, man. Thank you for taking my phone call.
3: You got it, Jeff. Go ahead.
0: For a while to share my thoughts, and I appreciate the opportunity.
3: You better do it. Go.
0: So I want to talk about Mr. Jones for a moment.
3: Yes.
0: So I think Mr. Jones is, and don't hang up on me, but I think he is a top seven quarterback. I really do. And I want to tell you why. I think when Daniel Jones has a front line that is actually blocking for him and gives him moments where he can actually look over the field, make his choice, make his decision, and make the throw, I think he's spot on. I think that the Giants had a horrible line. I think we have had a horrible line. At times they show up, at times they do well, but all in all, it's sketchy. They can be good 60-70% of the downs, but I think that Daniel Jones gets spooked after getting his clock rung after having the surgery that he had at the end of last season. But I think if we were to make some more improvements on that front line, give him that extra half second, just knowing that he's not going to get killed out there, I think he will be an outstanding quarterback.
3: Let me ask you this, if you don't mind hanging with me for a minute.
0: Please.
3: Okay, you're ready? Josh Allen, Patrick Mahomes, Matthew Stafford, Lamar Jackson, Joe Burrow, C.J. Stroud, Drake May, Jared Goff, Caleb Williams, Justin Herbert. Would you take Daniel Jones over any of those 10?
0: Over the last two, absolutely.
3: You would take Daniel Jones over Justin Herbert and Drake May, is that what you said, or C.J. Stroud? Which one?
0: May.
3: Okay.
0: Stroud, I don't know. You know, and mind you, I'm in my car.
3: Yeah.
0: So I say top six, top seven. You know, I haven't able to think it through exactly, but my point.
3: You just disappeared?
4: That's all right.
3: Top 10. Would you take Daniel Jones over any of the 10 quarterbacks that I named?
4: No. I think the way he's played this season, John, so far, it's more of in the like 15 to 17 range. I think to be in a top 10, you got to be able to put up a little bit better numbers and a little bit more consistent production than what Daniel Jones has done. I'm not saying he's awful. I don't even know if he's top 15, honestly.
3: Oh, I just went 10 right there.
4: Yeah,
3: I just 10, kind of what I would think normally would be the top 10. I understand the whole Justin Herbert thing because Justin Herbert is in the cellar right now with a lot of folks because of what's going on with the Chargers. Drake May, with the start of the season, is also on the seller. However, you remember Drake May took the Patriots to the Super Bowl a year ago.
4: Well, if we're going to
3: then you also think about the longer-term future, too, I think, with both.
4: I mean, I just don't know. If we're doing just this year, like, if that's what we're basing it off of, I still don't know if Daniel Jones has been
3: I completely agree. He is good enough, I think, to muddle this team the way it's built right now, to, at the very least, be competitive. But, yeah, as far as a deeply rooted belief, I don't have. So, here's the question. Is he more like, for example, the first eight games of the season a year ago, or more like what we have witnessed so far? He's turned the ball over so much that it brings back memories of how he was, for the most part, in New York. And that's, I think, in the negative, that's what everybody is talking about right now. In the positive, if you bring up the first eight games, for example, of a year ago, he and this offense looked absolutely unstoppable. So I think that a year ago, you could bring that up and maybe get people to buy it. I think right now, even after that win on Sunday, that would be a hard sell to folks. Really would. 239-1070. Corey is up next. Do you want to talk about what took place in Southern California yesterday?
5: Hey, John, how are you?
3: Great.
5: Will you just do me one favor?
3: I'll try. Can I do it? Is it something I can do?
5: I think you got it in you. I'm about to put my PCA jersey on. Can you just give me one go, Cubs, go?
3: Do you think that's going to help what happens later on tonight in game two?
5: Yeah, I think it will. I think it
3: actually
5: will.
3: All right. Listen, because you're my friend and your dad's my friend, I'm going to give you one. Later on tonight, 10 o'clock, Peacock, game two, must win for the Cubs. Go, Cubs, go.
5: I love it. That's all I need to hear.
3: Now, listen, if this works tonight, you got to call back tomorrow so I can do it again. Now, I will tell you that sometimes when I put my trust and emphasis behind a team, it works.
5: I'm telling you, if it works, I'm calling tomorrow.
3: Unless you're the Cincinnati Reds, and then it never works.
5: I'm finally out of your favorite state, so I'm back local, baby, so let's go.
3: What happened to Michigan? You out of there finally? Did you bring back any weed with you? Nothing?
5: I'm out. I got it. That's a no comment. But yeah, I'm out. I got to go back next week anyway. So go Cubs, go baby.
3: All right, Corey, go Cubs, go. That's hey, okay buddy. With me. Listen, I'm a hater, but not a total hater. Why? Because I don't want it to make it look like the only reason I hate is because the baseball team that I like the most really sucks, and obviously is among the suckiest of the sucks. JMV, just don't put the game in Daniel Jones' hands to win. We leave that to Schrader. The problem is he's a quarterback in the NFL, and if you want the ultimate in success, he has to be able to deliver that. Why do guys get paid? For production and what they do in late-game situations as a quarterback. He has to be that. He has to be counted on. Leaving it up to a 50-plus yard field goal from your kicker, we all know this to be true. That's a recipe for disaster. You have to be able to put that and trust that your quarterback can deliver late game situations, no matter who the quarterback is, no matter what team we're talking about. That's always going to be the criteria. Quick one. We'll come back. A little extra time. Nick Cannon tickets also coming up and on the road tomorrow and Friday. I'll explain coming up next. Like and subscribe on YouTube Live. We appreciate that, too. It's 93.5 and 107.5 The Fan.
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15: Here's a harsh fact. 40% of women and nearly 20% of men suffer from varicose or spider veins. 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
3: Text line, Nick Cannon for December, Wild and Out, a new generation. You want to go number 20 right here? I want to see this thing move, though. Don't be jacking around with it like you have 2 days in a row. Yeah, snappy. 317-239-1070. Nick Cannon, December, Gainbridge Fieldhouse. I want you to go. 317-239-1070. I'm not seeing it move right now. I got to see it move. I got to see actuality it moving. Text line moving. Snappy. Extra time. We like to call it anything goes. Coming up here after 6 o'clock. Caleb's over there. I'm John right here. I do have to give the White Sox some love right here. I'm trying. 4-1 over the Astros right now. Top of two. Strong performance through game one and now into game number two with a closeout opportunity. There you go. There's the Nick Cannon snappiness right here. Get to number 20. Go strong. So Three Putt Pat writes this. Are you ready? I'm a fan of the show. Cool. And the drama around the Fever is annoying. But CC fans aren't the problem. I'm going to start right there. Not all of them are the problem. Many of them are a huge problem. Hearing you call them dorks and whatever blank makes you look like a blank, a dip blank. We get you're too weak to call out the real problem. No, I'm about the basketball aspect of it. It doesn't matter to me what she ends up being in the box score. That's what matters to you. What matters to me is this team and its success. That's what we call out, or lack thereof. To you, all that matters, Three-Putt Pat, is what happens in the box score. Like, you're satisfied. Box score stuff last night, she was awesome. And this is just about loving basketball. It's just not butt sniffing. It's not the being a part of the cultish zealot as you are. If it were about basketball to you on days like Sunday, you would say, yeah, that wasn't great. The stars have to play better, whether it was Caitlin Clark or Kelsey Mitchell. But it's not about basketball for you. You don't care if the Fever win or lose, you just care how Caitlin Clark looks. That is a problem for Caitlin Clark. It's not something that she likes either. She completely understands. When she doesn't play well, she knows she doesn't play well. So why is it such a huge issue for you? That's the difference between loving basketball and just loving all of the hype around one particular player. And that's why I call, not everybody's like that, but many are. All you have to do is get in social media. It's a circus. It's a circus of basketball idiocy. And a lot of those folks are dorks. It's really simple to look. Now, if you're not, that's fantastic. But if you are, you're a tremendous part of the issue. be about the basketball. Be willing to talk about when she doesn't have a good game and when she does, because you know who he is? Caitlin Clark. Don't be a part of the issue. It's pretty simple. And that has nothing to do with last night. She was outstanding last night. You know what she did last night was bounce back from a game one awful performance. That's what you would expect. That's what you expect in a star player. Treat her like you would treat any other basketball player. You know, not just a poster on the wall or a jersey or a t-shirt that you're weirdly wearing. It's about the basketball. And it's about the team. That's why they play. Otherwise, you could just play horse. You are a, if you're a zealot or a cultish-like figure within the lovers of Caitlin Clark, you are a significant part of the problem. Appreciate that. If it's about basketball, you can let me know. I have respect for that. All right, extra time we'll do on the other side. Anything goes at 317-239-1070. That is next, 93.5-107.5 The Fan.
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3: That's for Corey Kenny right there. See, this is what I gather when people get pissed off about the subject matter of the show. M. King says, show hasn't changed in years, enjoy many of the interviews, but when it gets to topics I have no interest in, I change the channel. I completely understand that. I'm trying not to get you to do that, but you have a lot of choices out there. But I'm not going to get into some massive debate every day about what you want to talk about, you know, in hoops, and knowing that you just like one particular player for what happens in the box score and nothing else. I'm not down with that brand of basketball. Yeah, I don't care what you want to argue about. I don't care what political viewpoint you have. It's, to me, about basketball, and I have zero interest in discussing much after that. Last night, for example, I'll give you a great example of last night. Was I took exception to what Candace Parker and the other woman said, right? Robinson or Richardson, whatever, LaChina. Yes.
30: Which, by the way, I do need to correct something. Yes. She's not a former player. So
3: she's now, I don't even know what she did. I have no idea who it is, but I take exception to saying that what took place last night verbally is what they were referencing from the stands has happened before, because each time they've investigated and each time they have cleared anybody of any wrongdoing. So I'm going to defend that because I'm going to defend what happens here. But otherwise, to me, it's just always about basketball. Listen, Caitlin Clark, it doesn't matter what she does in the box score. If she performs well, that's great. That gives them a better chance of winning. But it still comes down to winning or losing for the team. Never going to get away from that. 239-1070 is that number. Rick is up first on line 2 on Anything Goes. Hello, Rick. How are you?
31: I'm all right. How you doing?
3: Go ahead, Rick.
31: Hey, listen, wanted to talk about Colts quarterbacks. If you take this current offense defense and last year's offense defense as it is, you throw in a Peyton Manning before he was Peyton Manning, what are your thoughts on that? And second, I agree, I'm a WNBA fan because of the fact that they pass, they play, they shoot jump shots, they do all the curriculum. I don't care who's playing. I like the fact that they play basketball as it was. Your thoughts, babe?
3: Thank you for the call. I do. If it's enjoyable basketball to watch. And thus, as you mentioned, you have to treat it like any form of basketball. And that's what I do. I don't ever get into stuff that is non-basketball related. And last night you kind of had to because of the circumstances. But it's still about the product on the floor. Regarding Peyton Manning, I think any team with Peyton Manning on it would be much better, right? Especially during the golden era around here. Thank you for the call. Amy's up next. Amy, welcome to the show. How are you?
10: Well, I'm good. How are you?
3: Amy, go ahead.
10: You kind of hit on my comment to when you restarted the show is that I hadn't heard very many people talk about the announcer with Michael Grady saying during the Asia Wilson incident.
3: Yeah.
10: This happens in Indiana all the time. And I just was like, what is she talking about?
3: Yeah, that's bull crap. That was bull crap. That was that's what I had the most significant problem with last night was that.
10: And do you know what I think? I think there's still a lot of butt hurt about Caitlin Clark and the fan base that she has around her. I think people are jealous of her. They won't admit to it, but.
3: Amy, thank you for the call. There is a great deal of jealousy. But again, just keep in mind, you want this to come down to the basketball on the floor. Not to who has the biggest fan base or the biggest cheering section or the biggest pep block or the most lucrative off-the-floor deals. It's about the basketball. And that's what I'm always going to be about. Amy, awesome. Thank you very much. Caleb, great job out of you. Harris, Hoosier Park, me, Tony Renz tomorrow. Most comprehensive breakdown of college at NFL Week 4. Got you tomorrow. Harris, Hoosier Park, Evan Williams, Locks, Luna Azul, Tequila Shots, and Anderson, Madison County. Can't wait to see you. 93.5, 107.5, The Fan. 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
4: Hey, it's Casey Vallier coming up tonight on the Colts Daily Update. It's a Wednesday, so it's time to shift our attention to the Commanders and Rick Venturi. 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
9: 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I'm Casey Vallier, joined as always by Matt Taylor. And coming up later on tonight, we're going to hear from Rick Venturi and get his big picture outlook on the Commanders. But before we close out the chapter on the Texans, I wanted to talk about one guy that I don't think we're giving enough love to, Matt, and this is just a me thing on a Wednesday I thought of. DeForest Buckner has just, it seems like he's turned back the clock. Am I crazy? Do you agree with that sentiment?
10: Not at all.
9: Okay.
10: Not at all.
9: I'm glad, because this is a guy that had neck surgery, which when you hear neck surgery at a player, you know, past the age of 30 years old, you think, wow, is he going to be able to come back? At what was he going to look like when he comes back? And I think during the offseason, he had spoke about adjusting to kind of the new normal of what to expect out of DeForest Buckner. And the new normal has seemingly been DeForest Buckner from 2022. I mean, I'm blown away.
10: That's what
9: at
10: I mean.
9: This.
10: I don't think he turned back the clock. He just, like, stopped clock and right. then picked up where he left off he left on the off. Clock.
9: Yeah.
10: Right? To be fair, because he's been that good.
9: I mentioned that it's like he's back to 2022 because through three games, he's averaging playing 81% of the defensive snaps. He hasn't done that since the 2022 season.
10: Oh, wow, yeah.
9: I mean, when you think about DeForest Buckner.
10: Yeah, he's out there all the time, isn't he?
9: Yeah, I mean, this is a guy that we always talk about it once a guy retires, that we didn't give him his flowers while he was playing.
10: Yeah, I didn't appreciate him enough.
9: I feel like this is a guy that we need to appreciate a lot more what DeForest Buckner means to this defense, right. to this team.
10: Right.
9: Because what he's done through three games, you would never know he was coming off an neck surgery.
10: Yeah, I mean, he's balling out.
9: Yeah.
10: I mean, he just, like you said, he looks as good as he has in years past, and you could argue he looks even better.
9: Yeah.
10: He's 32 years old, coming off a serious neck injury, and he's that true ambient player, as
9: yes.
10: Rick Venturi likes to say, right? He's the guy defensive coordinators have got to scheme around because he can wreck the game. And he already has three sacks on the season. That's just one fewer than his total from 10 games last year.
9: Yeah.
10: And speaking for myself, I didn't know really what to expect. I don't think anybody did coming into the season because he didn't participate in OTAs, and rightfully so. That was the right move. And he really was eased
9: yeah,
10: into training
9: eased
10: camp,
9: back,
10: too.
9: Yeah.
10: I mean, you really didn't see him do a whole lot early on in camp back in August. You know, when it came to 11-on-11 work before preseason games. So he was just one of the biggest X factors regarding this team's early success because you just didn't know what you were going to get. And I think there were three big guys, right? You wondered what the Colts are going to get from Jones. You wondered what they were going to get from Pierce.
9: Yep.
10: Unfortunately, Pierce is now hurt, as we know. And then you wondered what they were going to get from DeForest Buckner. I think we all thought, you know, whatever they get from Buck, that's just going to be a bonus.
9: It's like gravy, yeah.
10: Because of the severity of his injury from last year and him talking in the offseason about hey, is it time for me? Can I come back from this? You know, I couldn't even lift 10 pounds.
1: Right.
10: You know, when the injury happened, do I need to shut it down? But here he is, back and better than ever, and he's dominating, and he's one of the great stories on this team. And like you said, you got to appreciate what you're seeing right now. He's one of the greatest players in club history. I think he is the best defensive tackle in the history of the Indianapolis Colts. He's got the most sacks by a defensive tackle in club history. In many years, you could say that he is the best pass rusher the Colts have.
1: Right.
10: And he's a defensive tackle. Right. So just listen to some of these numbers. Right. He's been in the NFL since 2016 and in that span ranks top five among NFL defensive tackles in tackles, solo stops, tackles for loss, sacks, and passes defensed. So you're literally watching one of the best Colts ever do it. And hopefully he can stay healthy for a majority of this season and play like the way he's playing.
1: Absolutely. I'm glad you were able to allow me to give some love to DeForest Buckner. And one other note, he has 99 career tackles for loss. So with his next tackle for loss, he will eclipse 100, becoming just the 20th defensive lineman in NFL history to do so. And there have been some really, really good defensive linemen to play Defoe, one of the best players, and playing like that through the first three games for the Colts.
10: You said you didn't get his flowers. That's a big old bouquet right there, buddy.
1: Absolutely. And he deserves it more. I'm sure he doesn't really care that I'm talking about him because he's the most humble guy you'll talk to in that locker room. But you know what, Defoe, you deserve it for sure. But the Colts Daily Updates presented by Meijer, the official supercenter of the Indianapolis Colts and proud sponsor of 100 local sports teams across the Midwest. Now, as I mentioned at the top of the show, we are going to hear from Rick Venturi from his Inside Football podcast, along with Matt Taylor. It's available now anywhere you download your podcast. But here is Rick Venturi talking about his big picture outlook on the Washington Commanders, who the Colts play on Sunday.
2: They are 1-2, but they're really coming off a huge win against the champion Seahawks, no matter how they got it. You know, if Daniels were to play, it's a whole different ballgame. He's Mike Vick with great accuracy. I think he's one of the great young talents in our league. I mean, that first half before he got hurt on that last play, he's absolutely terrific. And your rush lanes and the approach to rush against him would be different. I personally doubt that he will be ready, but I think they have a very serviceable backup in a guy that we've seen a lot in his career, and that's Mariota. You know, they're led by Dan Quinn. Dan is 66 and 64. He was a defensive guy. He's now head coach for 9 years, and he did take the Atlanta Falcons to a Super Bowl in that infamous come-from-behind victory by the Patriots.
10: Mm-hmm.
2: You know, his OC is a former Boilermaker quarterback.
10: Yeah, David Blough.
2: To watch play.
10: Yeah.
2: David Blough. And I think he's doing a pretty good job with what he has. Dan and Demonte Jones handle the defense, and Izzo's a special teams. When you look at him, I'm going to be very general here. In offense, I mean, they've had to regroup around Mariota, but he, believe it or not, he has 109 passer rating coming in. He's a very credible guy. You know, in watching him, it's kind of surprising, but he still has a lot of athleticism and experience. He doesn't have the burst and pure speed that Daniels does, but he has enough to really give you a problem. And they, as opposed to who we played last week, they have two really good receivers. I mean, guys that have had great careers already. Terry McLaurin from here in Indianapolis, you know, he's terrific receiver, downfield, second level. And then Diggs is terrific in the possession games, literally, and also strong in the red zone. I think their running backs, Crosby, Merritt, and White are serviceable. Merritt is a slash and pound runner, and White is more of a loose play and more of a receiving back. I'll get into their numbers later. I do think that their offensive line is really struggling, you know, losing Cosme. I think both of their tackles can be had. I think Cosme now being out, I think right guard becomes even more fluid. The thing that they do carry 13th in scoring and number 9 in the red zone. And they've got pretty good, you know, time of possession. Those are their strengths. On defense, they're multiple as hell. They run a ton of 46 or bear defense. They're aggressive. They fire. They're blitz happy. They almost bring 5 every single down. But I think on the negative part of it, I think their scheme leaves coverage voids, matchups, problems everywhere. I think their overall talent is marginal. I really do. I don't think it's great. Certainly nothing like the Texans. They are solid inside, solid. You know, Payne is a pretty good player at the three. Kinlaw, Settle are run guys. And Omenihu is pretty good rusher opposite Payne inside on NASCAR situations. Talent off the edge, Chasen and Owe have ability. They haven't killed it yet this year, but they've got some speed coming off the edge, and they will move, they will move Chasen around. Their top linebacker is Stiles, the rookie, with those other two guys pretty much out. And Stiles is the total package. I mean, he's a guy that, you know, he has range and blitz ability. And then the kid that finished the game for him was Medrano. And this was somehow how they scored some points. He had to pick six Sunday.
10: I think their
2: corners now, Robertson and San Mastal, are solid. I think San Mastal is struggling. I think you can

0: Because I'll tell you, Rick Venturi has watched plenty of tape, and especially on both the two quarterbacks. We know the Jaden Daniels injury that he is practicing, yep. So you'll get both sides of what to expect for the Colts and Commanders coming up on Sunday. Well, the Colts were back on the practice field today, and looking at the practice report, Mo Alie-Cox did not practice due to an illness, and Ashton Doolin did not practice today with that ankle injury that has sidelined him the last two games. We did hear Shane Steichen talk about how he is making progress, so we'll see how that week continues on with Ashton Doolin and that ankle. Team will be back on the practice field tomorrow before leaving for London tomorrow night. But there you go. That's the Colts Daily Update. For Matt Taylor, I'm Casey Vallier. Thanks all for joining us here on 93.5 and 107.5 The Fan.
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8: And greetings from Las Vegas. 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Hi, everybody, and a very pleasant Wednesday evening to you, wherever you may be. I'm John Nolan. Caleb Zuber is our producer back in downtown Indy. We're with you until 7, as we are at this time every Wednesday during the Fever season, including in the playoffs. In case you missed it, the Fever extended their season last night in their WNBA playoffs first round series as the 6th seed against the 3rd seeded and defending champion Las Vegas Aces. Vegas had taken Game 1 in Nevada Sunday in convincing fashion at that, 102-85. So in this short best of 3 series format, the Fever had their backs against the wall last night at Gainbridge Fieldhouse. Win or season over. And here's how it went on the Old National Bank Radio Network.
9: Greetings from Gainbridge Fieldhouse in downtown Indy, where tonight it's game 2 of the best of 3 first round WNBA playoff series between the Fever and the Aces. Caitlin at the controls, chest pass to Kelsey Mitchell between the rings, passes over on the left side to Boston, Clark, right wing, 3, knockdown!
10: First play, first bucket!
9: Clark, far baseline, driving, finds Mitchell up top. Get it out of the net! Tied at 13, under 4 to go in the first. Clark pumps from the logo, going left on Young. Step back 3, that's her spot! Fever were down 11, now within 2. Timeout, Vegas. Now Johnson steals it from Wilson. Clark has it, 2-on-1. Clark tosses it up, Mitchell scores! Left of the basket, and the Fever have the lead. Clark inbounds to Johnson, 1 second to go, in the paint, shot off last, good, over Wilson, an exclamation point to cap the first half, Fever 48, Aces 43. Clark gets it to a rolling Clawson, who scores around Wilson on the right side.

0: Heinz Allen now. Driving right lane, reverse layup. It's good! Maisha Heinz Allen! My oh my! It's 60-50. Fever with 4:23 to go in the third. Heinz Allen taking it down the floor across the logo. Pass to Clark. They give her space, and she makes him pay! Lloyd a three. Air ball caught by Johnson. Was in for Mitchell off the bench.
1: Too fast.
0: Johnson to Clark. Cambridge logo. Right side. Zips it. Right block. Boston. Banks it in! Young getting the free throw. 69-57. Shot clock off. Mitchell left wing three. Oh, yeah! Kelsey Mitchell, have mercy on him. 72-57. Johnson floats it in to Boston, who is coming for the Fever. It's Johnson and Mitchell in the backcourt with Cunningham and Holt. And now Boston. Mitchell driving around Wilson. Reverse layup is good. Left side.
1: Wrong side. Let's get it.
0: Clark left wing. Wilson on her. Caitlin, step back three. Bullseye. Johnson, Rocky with the rock. Almost lost it. Regathers to Boston, right elbow. Barreling on Wilson, and AB scores. Turner inbounds to Yamamoto. There's the buzzer. The Fever don't do quiet. Indiana makes some noise in game two of the best of three series. Final score, Fever 99, Aces 89. And there's a do or die game three in Nevada on Thursday night.
2: And after the win, our Mick Titterow caught up with Alexi Hull on the court.
3: Alexi, the word urgency was used throughout the entire last couple of days. How did you see this team play with that urgency today?
4: I thought we played a lot more aggressive on the defensive side. We knew that's where it was going to start. We knew last game that we didn't come out with intensity. We weren't into them. We wanted them to feel it tonight, and I thought we did that in the first quarter.
3: Las Vegas tried to make that comeback the last 2 minutes, extended back to what the final score ended up being. What did you see from the Fever to close this one out?
4: I mean, they're a team that's never going to give up. We know that they're going to play till the end of the game, and I'm proud of us for sticking with it. When Caitlin got fouled out, we knew we had to step up a little bit, and proud of our group for just staying together.
3: What were those last couple of days like to get ready for this one to finish it off?
4: I mean, that last game we weren't proud of on both sides of the floor. So for us, I think we did a really great job of resetting, coming together, knowing that there's a lot of things we can clean up, and so proud of us for just sticking it out.
3: How about this playoff atmosphere today, too?
4: I mean, so fun. I wish we had the next one here, but we'll be in Vegas. Hopefully bring another game back here sometime.
3: Congrats, Lexi. Thank you.
4: Thank you.
2: Lexi last night chipping in 4 points, 7 rebounds, her most boards in a game since June, an assist and a steal. 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TV-wise, it'll be on USA Network. And if you're looking for a place to watch with other Fever fans, may we suggest you bring the energy and cheer on the team at an away game watch party presented by Corona. 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While role players like Lexi stepped up last night, the Fever ultimately were carried by their big three. And how about CC? Caitlin Clark in her first ever home playoff game. Because remember, when she was a rookie 2 years ago, the format was different, and the first two games were on the road at Connecticut. The Fever got swept, never had a home game. And last year, of course, she was out injured. So in her first playoff game at Gainbridge Fieldhouse, she became the first player in WNBA history. Here, season number 30, to score at least 25 points and have 15 assists. She finished with 27 and 15, not to mention 7 rebounds, in her 33 minutes. Could have added more, but fouled out with 2 minutes and 45 seconds left in the game. Nevertheless, here was CC post-game on her mentality.
5: Like, the way I looked at it, like, your back's up against the wall. This is the only opportunity you're guaranteed to have is these 40 minutes. And, you know, you're going to go down swinging if you're going to lose. But I think we had the mentality like this was one we're going to win no matter what. and to do it for our fans, be back in front of them and, you know, just come out with a fire and a passion about you. And I think that's exactly what we did. And it started on the defensive end of the floor. Thought we really adjusted well on defense, and we're going to have to make more adjustments because they're going to go back and watch the film and try to find ways to exploit what we did. And, but overall, I thought we just played a lot harder, and, we're going to need to take it up another level.
2: And in addition to Clark, Kelsey Mitchell scored 26 points and Aaliyah Boston had 22. Still to come on tonight's show, we'll get more reaction from last night's Big Fever win with Bria Goss. We'll also hear from Sophie Cunningham on her life off the court, as well as an update on what's going on elsewhere in the WNBA playoffs. So if the Fever win tomorrow, when and where do they play next? That and more in store. This is Fever Weekly.
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2: It's Fever Weekly. Caleb Zuber is our producer. I'm John Nolan. The Fever kept their season alive last night at home, beating the dynastic Las Vegas Aces, who won three of the last four WNBA titles, 99-89. Afterward, our analyst, Bria Goss, broke things down with Mick Tidrow.
3: Bria, this was one of those games that you just held your breath for as it got down to the final 2 minutes. Yep, the Fever were able to pull it through with that defense.
10: To say the least, let me tell you, let me start off with saying, today's my little cousin's birthday, and she actually came to the Fever game, so shout out to you, Deja.
3: Happy birthday.
10: 14, coming up on the west side of Indiana, going to Avon Middle, so she is got some talent in herself, so we might be seeing her up in this league in about 10 years, so
3: let's
10: really
3: go.
10: Excited about her and her journey, so happy birthday to Deja. But back to the game, this was a roller coaster of just runs and different emotions, mainly because who we are started to show when we got down, honestly. We got down and we could have been out, but we, you know, stayed strong, stayed in it, and we're able to do some really, really good things as we come here. So I love that we have another game, and I love that we're going back to Vegas, so we need to finish one out.
3: 99-89, the final score here inside Gambridge Fieldhouse. Fever win it. You heard Lexi Hull at the end of this one, Bria, and just the urgency they played with. Nobody liked how that last one ended in Las Vegas. How difficult is it to do what they just did with such a tight turnaround, knowing that you only had one game before you have an elimination game if you don't win that,
10: well,
3: to then come out and play like this?
10: I mean, when your back's against the wall, you know, you either shut down or stand up, and I think we did just that. So I think coming in now, not only are our backs against the wall again, but Vegas' backs will be against the wall as well. So they're going to probably come out with a different type of energy, too.
3: 99-89, the final score. Caitlin Clark fouls out, but has a pretty remarkable performance across the board. 27 points, 15 assists, the first 25 and 15 game in W postseason history.
10: It's crazy.
3: And she didn't even play the last couple of minutes.
10: Yeah. No, no, no. Let me tell you, this team, you said, what, 2:45 left, right, when she fouled out?
3: Yeah.
10: This team could have crumbled, right, and we could have been careless. We took care of the ball. We went and stepped up and made our free throws. We played great D. So, Caitlin, I know, you know, she probably had no worries that her team was going to get this one done, but it's a different battle here when you go and have to watch it from the bench. So, but she was upstanding on her feet and just being extremely into it, even though she wasn't in the game. And congratulations for yet another milestone of breaking more and more records in 27 points, 15 assists, getting it done on all kinds of forms on the ball.
3: The conversation's always, how is the Big Three going to perform? Well, today, they did not disappoint, Bria. 75 total points from Caitlin Clark, Aaliyah Boston, Kelsey Mitchell. They all hit at least 22 points, and that's a big-time difference from what we saw in Game 1 with under 50, which is well below their season average. When those three are clicking like that, it helps, but what Coach White wants to see is the defense to offense, turning all that into transition points. That was on display today.
10: Yeah, it was. It was. And I know the experience that comes with Aces Big Three is different than what our Big Three are able to provide. So we're going to have to step up and shut down somebody. And I think we were able to do that. 22, 26, and 27. We're going to be hard to beat if we put up those kind of numbers.
3: 99-89, Fever defeat the Aces here in Game 2 of the WNBA playoffs in Round 1 to keep it going. Raven Johnson, also a big spark off the bench, 6 points plus 15 in the box score. She did a lot of the little things today that added up very quickly, including a big bucket at the end of a quarter, and then also a steal on Asia Wilson in a critical moment when that ball game was getting closer and closer. Overall, what can you say about Raven today?
10: She's stepping up. She's doing exactly what she needs to do, and she's doing it with so much, you know, fearlessness to her. Like, she is not afraid, and I can ride with that. You don't have to do everything right, right? I need you to hustle. I need your energy and your effort to be where it's supposed to be, and then I need you to play good, solid defense, and whatever else happens will take care of itself if you have those three principles. So, good job, Raven. We're going to need you again out in Vegas, a plus 15. Ooh. That's exactly where we need her to be. So, great job, Raven Hollywood Johnson.
3: 99-89. Fever take down the Aces to keep the season alive. Now, Bria, the Lexi Holt conversation, she had a very strong defensive game and rebounding. 7 boards today, 3 offensively and 4 defensively. What did you see from Lexi to help seal this one, especially with 2 massive rebounds inside 2 minutes?
10: Yeah, Lexi, you know, in the whole hustle, came up big with some good defensive plays. And as, you know, her confidence continues to grow, you know, she played 26 minutes, and we haven't always seen that in the past. So clearly is a person that we need to step up in big situations. And when you talk about her hustle and what it's able to provide for the bench and those players that are on the court, she's getting it done. She showed up today.
3: Did we miss anything, Bria?
10: No, we did not.
3: Electricity, birthday shout-outs.
10: Yeah.
3: Oh, your shoe game. We didn't mention the shoe game. Don teased that right before the end of game coverage.
10: Yeah.
3: What else do you want to say about the shoe game?
10: Well, my fit was fitting today, okay?
3: Yes, it was.
10: I had the Kelsey Mitchell Slam Magazine charcoal t-shirt on today that I purchased as soon as it went out.
3: Fire.
10: And then I also had to combat that with the black Air Force One. So you know when people have black Air Force Ones on, they mean business. Okay, they're not messing around.
3: You did not come to play today.
10: And you know, I'm probably going to take them to Vegas. I mean, it just seems like the thing to do. So I'll be taking them to Vegas as well.
3: And the drip goes from Cambridge to Vegas. We like it. Bria, always appreciate your own post-game coverage.
2: Speaking of sneakers, not only is tomorrow a big day for the Fever with a decisive Game 3 at Vegas, tomorrow, October 1st, Caitlin's new signature Nike shoe is going on sale. Finally! Of course, Caitlin is motivated to win because she's the ultimate competitor, but she's also lightheartedly pointed out that the longer the Fever keep playing, the more versions of her shoe she'll be able to show off. If you're superstitious at all, hopefully she sticks with the purple ones. The Fever now 4-0 when she wears them. Last night's win also made the team 9-0 in the Navy uniforms, but beware, tomorrow night the Aces are expected to wear black as they did when they won Game 1, and thus the Fever can't wear Navy since the colors are too similar, and instead they'll rock their red threads. Now, if you want more of a basketball stat to focus on for Game 3, well, let's keep it pretty simple. Shooting. So far this year, between the regular season and now the playoffs, the Fever are 28-4 when they have a better shooting percentage than their opponent. When they don't, they're just 1-13. The only game they won when being outshot was the July game at home against Seattle when Caitlin scored a franchise record 45 points. The Fever also usually win when Sophie Cunningham is knocking down threes. It actually didn't happen last night. She provided 4 points and 2 rebounds off the bench, but Indiana won anyway. Following these messages, it's time for Beyond Basketball with Sophie Cunningham. This is Fever Weekly.
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2: 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I'm John Nolan. Caleb Zuber is our producer. Tomorrow night here in Vegas, it's the Fever and the Aces. Winner take all, Game 3 for a spot in the WNBA semifinals against either the second-seeded Golden State Valkyries or the seventh-seeded Dallas Wings. Golden State crushed Dallas at home in Game 1. Now tonight, the Wings look to force a Game 3 themselves later in Texas. For the Fever, it's winner go home tomorrow. Now, speaking of home roots, Sophie Cunningham grew up on a farm in Columbia, Missouri. She was recently back home in the Show Me State for a series called Beyond Basketball, presented by Y-Refi. Last week, we heard Episode 1. Now, here's Episode 2.
15: Hi, everybody. When people hear save, everyone's like, oh, yeah, like, throw $5 here, but like, where are you throwing that? Where are you saving that money? And that's still something that I'm learning today, is make sure that my money is in a stock that if I need it, I can get it out in 2 days, or if I want to put in this one, I can't get it out for 2 years. And so I think it's just constantly educating myself in that.
16: They were like Ivy Rose or something.
15: Ivy Rose. Well, welcome to the family. Come here. I have my money in stocks. I have investment properties. It's so diverse, and you want to diversify your money as much as possible. We're talking about financial goals. I want like 500, 1,000 acres. I want to rescue some horses, donkeys, mules. I think that would just be a dream. Financial freedom is when you can strictly have your money work for you and you don't have to work another day in your life. You know, it all depends on your goals too. Like, you want to have a house? Do you want to have 2 houses? Do you want to have a family? What are your kids' goals? Do you want to save for them for college? You could have a goal set for this year and it could look totally different the next year. And I think that's a healthy thing, because you're having a growth mindset, and maybe sometimes you can give more money there. Sometimes you have to give less depending on where you're at in life. Where women's basketball is right now, we're getting a lot more people who are wanting to partner and endorse us.
17: You can always try to get equity. Instead of always getting the money, like try to get equity so when it sells, then you can get some of that money too. And so I think becoming a businesswoman and letting your money work for you in that way is also huge. Women with money, I think that it just gives you independence, it gives you freedom, it gives you confidence that you don't have to rely on anybody else. Kind of standing on your own 2 feet and having the confidence that you can take care of yourself is huge. Especially on the women's side of sport, yes, we're getting paid more, like I said, but it's just not enough. And so we're making good money right now. So why not, while we're kicking butt on the court, making sure that our money is kicking butt too.
2: To see footage of the Cunningham family farm and for more Fever content, make sure to follow at Indiana Fever across social media. That's where you can also catch episode 3, which just came out. Well, hopefully there will be more opportunities to see Sophie and the Fever in playoff action coming up at Cambridge Fieldhouse next week. In the meantime, though, the Pacers training camp is now underway. Noblesville Boom tickets are on sale for the upcoming G League season. And coming up next, we'll tell you about a couple more events to look forward to. This is Fever Weekly.
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2: 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All right, again, the Fever play on the road at 9 tomorrow night in Vegas. The winner advances to the WNBA semifinals, like we said before, against either Golden State or Dallas. If the Valkyries win, game one of the semis will be Sunday in San Francisco. If the Wings rally from behind to steal that series, then game one of the semis would be at Cambridge Fieldhouse coming up Sunday. Meanwhile, on the other side of the bracket, one series has already gone final. For the first time in league history, the 8 seed upsetting the top seed. That was the New York Liberty over the Minnesota Lynx in a 2-game sweep. So New York is now waiting on the winner of the matchup between the fourth-seeded Atlanta Dream and the fifth-seeded Washington Mystics. Atlanta leads their series 1-0. They play Game 2 tonight at 7. That'll be followed by Golden State and Dallas. Okay, hopefully not for the final time this year, but that does it for us tonight. On behalf of producer Caleb Zuber, I'm John Nolan saying thanks for listening. We'll talk to you tomorrow night from Michelob Ultra Arena on the Strip in Las Vegas for the decisive first round, Game 3, between the Fever and the Aces. Pre-game coverage will begin at 8:30 with a game to follow at 9. Until then, this has been Fever Weekly.
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26: It's a battle to the finish as we're watching John Cock. Lee bears across the line. 198 laps complete. 5 miles to go. Ron.
27: I wouldn't have believed it with an 11-second lead, but there's John Cock. There's Mears about a second apart or less. They're in turn two.
28: And here's Gordon John Cock. Mears now about eight car lengths behind as they accelerate off of turn number two. John Cock, of course, having started in sprint cars, and he loves to race close, and he may have an opportunity as he still leads by a few car lengths into turn three.
29: Mears is right on the rear wing of Gordy John Cock as they dive into turn three. They're getting down to the nitty-gritty. They've got one car in front of them. They're in the short chute.
30: And here they come. John Cock maintains the lead. Rick Mears way low in the turn. He may make a move here on the straightaway as the white flag. And Mears is right there.
27: Looks like the start of this race. John Cock, then Mears, they're in turn two.
28: Now, Gordy pulls away a little bit as Mears gets a little squirrely in turn number two. They're on the back stretch. It's still Gordon John Cock. Mears is trying, but he's about 10 car lengths behind as they streak down this 5/8 of a mile back stretch to turn three.
29: Less than half a lap ago, Gordy John Cock by 5 car lengths over Rick Mears. They're in the north short shoot.
30: Here they come. This is the final quarter lap. John Cock maintains the lead. The voice of the 500, Paul Page. Gordon John Cock off the 4.
0: Thank you for joining us on Trackside for a Wednesday, September 30th. Landon Coons is in our studios. Kevin Lee, Kurt Cavan. We start with one of the greatest moments in Indianapolis 500 history, and the reason we bring up the 1982 finish and the classic call from IMS Radio is because of sad news. We'll get to the other stories, and things have developed in the last couple of days. We have some answers on silly season and much more. But, Kurt, we must start with another one of the legends, losing Gordon Johncock yesterday at the age of 90. Two-time Indianapolis 500 winner and the author of one of the most memorable finishes in motorsports history.
1: Yeah, Gordy was, wasn't sure how to celebrate as a one-time Indianapolis 500 winner because the 1973 race was marred by tragedy and rain and so forth. And so it really, the racing gods were good to give Gordy another chance at victory lane, and he delivered in 1982, which we just heard. Of course, 92 being on the brain because that had been the closest finish in Indy 500 history. 82 was at the time the closest, and that duel between Gordon Johncock and Rick Mears is really an all-time classic, and the first time that the race had seen something like that. We take these close finishes for granted now. We take, you know, last lap shootouts and side by side last laps and just all the things that go with extreme competition. But in 1982, that was new for the Indianapolis 500, for those drivers to be driving so close together. In fact, the commentators were very quick to point out, we've never seen something like this at Indianapolis. And so it was such drama, and it doesn't matter how many times I go back and listen to the radio call or watch it on YouTube, the ABC broadcast, it's still special. So at least Gordy got to celebrate the proper way. And so a two-time winner, you know, we have, you know, a fair amount of multi-time winners, but we've lost several here in the last few years. Al Unser, Bobby Unser, and now Gordy Johncock, in addition to losing Parnelli Jones here in recent years and Gilles DeFerrin. So it has been sort of a rough stretch here. We kind of think these legends are going to last forever. Their cars do. It's great that we have their cars like they were the day they raced, but life moves on for all of us, and we've lost some big ones here in the last 5 years.
0: Keith Johnson at Dr. Indy 500 posted a couple of notes on Twitter that I think you're aware of, but I'm going to trust that he did the fact-checking on this. So now, with Gordy's passing, only two drivers still living who drove in the race in both front-engine cars and rear-engine cars, Foyt and Rutherford. Wow.
1: Mario did not.
0: He was a rookie in 65 in the 500.
1: Oh, in the 500.
0: Did not have a rear engine car in 65. Now, he would have driven a front engine car in other races starting in 1964. So he still is in that category of those that have driven both. But I think that's the case. And what a rookie class that was in 1965,
1: yeah,
0: with not only Johncock, but Mario. I saw that list earlier today. Actually, it was in Marshall Pruitt's obit on racer.com. The 65 race also included Al Unser as a rookie, and then some other big ones like Joe Leonard, Jerry Grant, Bobby Johns, Mastin Gregory, George Snyder, and a few others. I think there were a couple other rookies in that race as well. And I think he finished sixth in that race, fifth, behind Jim Clark, Parnelli Jones, Mario Andretti, and Al Miller.
1: Yeah, I mean, Gordon Johncock was one of the all-time greats. Fearless, you know, he just, you know, the thing is, he kind of walked away from the sport and never really came back.
0: Right.
1: You know, one of the things he said to me, and he said to others, but it stuck with me for such a long time, was he said, you know, I did my job, and when I was done with the job, I went and did another job. And he just kind of moved on. Didn't, you know, he didn't come to a lot of the autograph sessions and celebratory gatherings that the Speedway has. He just kind of faded into the forest, so to speak, in the upper part of Michigan. Not really upper, but I consider it's upper. It's about a couple hours north of Detroit, but it so it's yeah. kind of still central Michigan, but it's still the upper half. And you know, he had a forestry business, a lumber company, and even the people that worked there, many of them didn't know that he had been a race car driver of any ilk, let alone a two-time Indianapolis 500 winner and a multi-time, you know, race winner and the champ car level, you know. So it's just he just kept a low profile. I had a great evening with him one night back in 2016 as I was profiling, you know, the Indianapolis 500 winners at the 100th anniversary of the Indy 500, and sat and talked with he and his wife Sue for several hours and just really enjoyed the conversation. You know, I've been around him, talked to him a lot over the years, especially late in his career, but never really had had sat down at the kitchen table and just had a chat. And it was that was what was fun about that series that I did. I called it I forgot the name of the series, but it was basically an at-home series with all the winners. And I got to, I think there were 25 living ones at the time, and I think I did 22 of them. And it was called A Trip Down Victory Lane. And if you want to find that okay. on the internet, it's really a special series. One of the great things that I was able to do, you know, just to sit in people's homes, like with Foyt and Mario and Bobby Unser. I still got the video of Bobby Unser showing me around his house and that I took, and I haven't shared it, but it's just special times with drivers that now we've lost. And so yeah, but Gordy was one of the really good race car drivers that a lot of people don't talk about. We talk a lot about a Sneva, we talk about a Foy and a Mario, a Big Al and his consistency, Bobby Unser's flamboyancy, but we don't talk as much about Gordy Johncock, and that's unfortunate.
0: And I'm going to, if you subscribe to the YouTube IndyCar Extra channel, I'm going to try to post the picture you posted of Gordy and his wife last night on Twitter. And so you had the chance, as you're talking about, to visit with him. I got the impression that, I don't know that he didn't want to do media. He just didn't care. He seemed like he would be surprised that anyone wanted to talk to him. Like you mentioned, that he didn't share with people that worked for him. Oh, yeah, this is one of the living legends in motorsports, who, by the way, also did the Daytona 500, ran up front in a few NASCAR races, and wasn't just great at Indy. What did he win, 25 or 26 IndyCar races? Won a championship in 1976. He was not just a super speedway specialist. He was. Most of the races were ovals at the time, but he was good beyond the Indianapolis 500.
1: Well, it takes moments, not like this week, by the way, passed on Monday, that, you know, you have, like, Alex Palou just tied Gordon Johncock for, like, 10th place or 12th place, whatever it is, but 25 wins in his career. That's the times that we get to kind of think back and not only recognize how good Alex Palou has been, but to remember that Gordy Johncock won 25 races in an era where we didn't race 18 times. You know, it wasn't always this number of races, and they were, you know, much more challenging in the sense that, you know, you had just a different era of the sport. And so it's good that, you know, drivers like Palou and Newgarden and Power and Dixon have come along. So as they reach the milestones of some of the real legends of the sport, that we can talk about them as well. So 25 wins, same as Alex Palou. So that's where it stands.
0: And I was actually able to weave his name into one of our practice show broadcasts this year when we were at the Milwaukee Mile, and Georgia Jack and I were wearing retro shirts, and it gave us the chance to tell the Foyt story again in 66 when his rear engine car either didn't show up or had a mechanical or whatever the case was, wasn't available. So he pulled out his dirt car and put it on the pole at the Milwaukee Mile against almost all of the new rear engine cars and finished second in that race. And who won? It was Gordon Johncock. That was his very first IndyCar win at the Milwaukee Mile in 1966. I saw USAC posted on their Twitter a highlight montage voiced by the late, great Bob Jenkins that I saw last night. So, actually, I guess on Monday night. Full disclosure, we're taping this portion of the show on Tuesday, and the News Ferry did deliver quite a bit on Tuesday, so I think we're going to be able to cover most of it, and then I'll get to what's happened on Wednesday at the end of the show. I was not around when Johncock was driving, and he didn't come around much, and I wish I would have saved the tape. And I think Robin Miller probably coordinated this for me. But back when I was at WIBC and we were doing basically 12 hours of coverage a day on qualifying days, I have no idea when this was. If this would have been the late 90s, early 2000s, but at some point, Robin set me up to do a live interview with Gordon Johncock, and we chatted in hospitality for probably 15 minutes, and he went over everything. And I wish I would have saved that tape, because from what I gather, it was stuff that he didn't talk about very much, and he was in a good mood. That's why I say I don't think he was anti-media. He just seemed kind of surprised that someone wanted to visit with him and ask him these questions, but he was more than happy, and he was very cordial and very generous with his time. So that was really fun. I have a terrible memory about the details, but I do remember that incident and wish I was better at archiving things.
1: Well, you referenced the photo that I took at their kitchen table in 2016, and I saw Gordon in a number of occasions, either someone else's photos or in person, and he almost always was wearing a flannel shirt. Now, I bring that up not as a derogatory statement. That's just how normal Gordon Johncock was. He just didn't. He was a flannel shirt guy, and there's something really kind of, I don't know, just kind of every day, every man about Gordon Johncock. And the other thing I would tell you is, if you want to do some really good searching, and they did this during the centennial era of the Indy 500, so a lot of these videos came out in 2011, but you can find a lot of those centennial videos. And the one with Johncock and Mears, you know, Mears tells a great story about that finish of the 1982 race. And he said, look, I had a chance to pass him, and his car was all over the place, loose as could be. But as they come to the finish, you know, he's saying, I knew that he knew I couldn't catch him. And just their descriptions. Mears basically is saying, I put on a good show at the end, but I wasn't going to pass Gordon Johncock on the last lap.
0: And Johncock has said, I almost crashed, that I knew I was going to have to do something special and take a line I had never taken before, and almost got away from me. I think what he went lower than normally he had been, and was a little bit surprised of how bumpy it was or how difficult it was in that circumstance. But the stars aligned that day. At that time, you know, 1960 was the other close finish we had, right? And I don't think there was fantastic video of that. And by close, it meant the two lead cars were on the same straightaway and did pass each other back. We're going by radio broadcasts and just newspaper reports, and there's some video of that. And Paul Page has told the retelling of that on this show and on other shows about how they at the radio network kind of saw this happening after the last pit stop and started keeping track of that and were doing the lap-by-lap coverage, which is what radio does so very well. And it was fun to hear those voices once again. And here's the other note I saw from Dr. Indy. We now have 9 drivers who raced in the 1960s in the Indy 500. Mario Andretti, Larry Dixon, George Fulmer, A.J. Foyt, who's the only driver from the 50s, Mel Kenyon, Johnny Rutherford, George Snyder, Jackie Stewart, and Bruce Walkup. So that's the list. Let's celebrate them while we have the opportunity to. Johncock was one of the all-time greats and lived a great long life. I get the impression he identified more with being a farmer and doing what he's done for the last 30 years as much or more so than he did being a racing driver.
1: Yeah, timber. Yeah, really. They live in the their places in the woods, and it's kind of a logging company, I guess you could say, more than farming. But he had been a farmer. But you know, the one thing, let's go back to the 82 finish. The only thing that's wrong with the 82 finish is ABC was so eager to capture the human element of the sport that Mears is challenging John Cock into turn one on the last lap, they cut to Dina Mears, Rick's wife at the time, and we see Dina getting all excited, but they missed the pass or the passing attempt, and John Cock cut him off in one, and then you talked about nearly crashing, but that was at the north end of the racetrack in turn three. He went so low, and I'm not sure he knows how he saved it, but Mears made it really thrilling, but his chance to win was in turn one on the last lap, and after that it was just for show.
0: That's why they now use the two box, meaning you can show the wife, but you don't have to go away from the full screen. So that's generally how that would be handled now. I don't know if they had the two box capability at that time, and that's always a debate, and it's important, and people smarter than us, you know, trying to bring in the casual. You want to make somebody relatable, and they've always looked to try to find the interesting spouse or significant other. But yeah, you can't miss the winning pass. So the little small box is a better opportunity to do that. So we will miss Gordon Johncock, but glad we get to celebrate him a little bit here on this occasion. We missed this last week. I remember I asked you, what did we miss? And I want to mention somebody else, very different scenario with Jigar Saroy, who is one of the footnotes in Indianapolis 500 history. And a question when I sat with Donald Davidson that, you know, we would, I don't know if we had a once a May rule, but we would generally address it once every May, where Donald told the story of Jigar Saroy. You knew him, or at least you had met him at some point and had done a story on him. He passed away about a week and a half or so ago.
1: Yeah, Jigar was one of the real characters of the Indianapolis 500. You know, we struggled, for example, at the Speedway. We do obits. We publish obits on every driver who passes who had been a starter in the Indianapolis 500. That's whether it was one time or 36 times, like A.J. Voigt. Jigar Saroy never actually started in Indianapolis 500, but he participated in the event, trying to make it in a field where there were 75, 80 cars. And so in 1969, he goes out. He's the first qualifier, isn't going to make the race, doesn't post a time. But had he posted a time, the rules of the day were everybody who would have qualified on the first day would hold their position. And so, you know, then it's second day qualifiers. He was the only one that went out. And as it turned out, he wouldn't have made the race, didn't make the race, never made the race. But that story, the Jigar Saroy story, later really took on a life of its own. Is, you know, what if, can the pole car be bumped? We always talk about that. Can the pole car be bumped? And that really dates to 1969 and that Jigar Saroy story. Now, the story is made even better, or the folklore, as we called it in the obit, in the headline, he's a folk hero. That really became, you know, significant because Jigar was such a good guy. I mean, he was a classy, one of the interesting things about him, he had perfected his penmanship. He was dyslexic and really worked on his penmanship. He had beautiful handwriting. But he was just one of these guys that didn't know a stranger, was polite. He lived in where is Williamsburg now all of a sudden? But that's where William and Mary...
0: Is it in Pennsylvania?
1: There
0: is a Williamsburg in Pennsylvania.
1: That's not where it's at. Anyway, So the point is, he was such a gentleman and such a lovable guy that people really gravitated to him, and he would come back every year, and he appreciated the notoriety, and he just loved being Jigger Saroy, the race car driver who never made the Indy 500 but had a place in its history. And I talked to him a lot. In fact, I remember that for a period of about 10 years, he probably called me three times a year just to catch up, thank me for everything I had done for the sport, to know about my family and my children, whom he had never met. And it just was one of these guys that never forgot someone that had crossed paths with him. I had done a story one time, and he just never forgot that. He's that kind of guy. And so I saw him like in 21 or 22. He came back for the last time, and we did a little thing where we dropped off, I don't know if it was race tickets or something, and we had Ed Carpenter come by where his daughter lived in Speedway and dropped off. Actually, it wasn't in Speedway; it was on the north side of Indy, but had it. Ed Carpenter got to meet Jigger Saroy, and it was just really nice. Mm. Jigger just loved it. Jigger just loved the Indy 500. He loved being a part of it.
0: I don't see anything other than he's from Lowell, Indiana, picking out on it. Just quick look at his Wikipedia.
1: Yeah, he was at Indiana. By the way, it was Williamsburg, Virginia. That's where it's at.
0: Okay. As I remember the story, it was raining. Looked like it was going to rain, and the other drivers had agreed, we're just not going to go all out today. But he was first in line and went ahead and made his attempt and waved it off after three laps because they feared. So that is the answer to the question. Even if you were the only one to go that day, you still had to be the fastest 33, but you lined up. If you're the only one that goes that day, everybody starts behind you. So as long as you were 33rd fastest, you could still be on the pole. And then the next driver that went out after he waved off, then it started raining, ended the day. Turns out those three laps would have been quick enough, would have been about 30th to 31st. He could never match that speed again on the later days and ultimately never made the race. 91 years old, Leon Jigger Saroy passed away just this past week, listed on September 23rd. Okay, we'll shift gears to the now and, you know, a bit on the Gordon Johncock theme. We have news on a legend. Probably not coincidentally enough, the Arrow McLaren team announces Scott Dixon's sponsorship today, almost at the exact identical time, and I know this was planned in advance. I don't know if they knew the exact time that the Ganassi announcement for Dixon's replacement was going to come back, but financial services firm Edward Jones, not Ed Jones, who also had PNC Bank on his suit at one point as the NTT data driver, but Edward Jones, a financial company, is going to be the primary for Scott Dixon in the number six for the 500, and I think it's like eight other races or so. And the news that we kept expecting on the Trackside Extra edition earlier this week, I was asked, when are we getting that? And I said, I'm refreshing all the time and expecting, and I said, if we don't have it by next week, then I get a little bit concerned. But it does become official. PNC Bank is the title partner. Christian Lundgaard to the nine with Chip Ganassi Racing. Essentially, it becomes a trade. Dixon versus Lundgaard.
1: I wouldn't call it that. I call it Zach Brown against Chip Ganassi. But it's, the announcements actually did come within minutes of one another. The sponsorship on Dixon's car and Lundgaard's confirmation at Chip Ganassi Racing. It's going to be a fascinating story. I think, the decision that Arrow McLaren made not to retain Christian Lundgaard is one that's going to need a little lead time here. I don't think he can win the championship next year. I mean, he could win the championship next year. I don't think he will win the championship next year. But I think it's a fair assessment to say that if he's going to have a shot, I mean, like going to the last race kind of shot to win the championship here in the next two or three years, he's going to be a championship, legitimate championship contender, so long as either they catch up to Alex Palou or Alex Palou takes a step back for some reason. But I would think that, you know, Lundgaard's going to learn a lot from being in the room with Alex Palou, and we'll see how that matches up. But if Chip Ganassi Racing can help Lundgaard at the Speedway, Lundgaard is going to be somebody that's going to be a beast to handle over the next 3 to 5 years, and we'll see what that decision looks like. You know, I think about it. You know, we see it in a lot of other sports where, you know, a team will trade or release a rising star to get somebody in the now.

0: and said this on the record. He said we had already decided to bring in Rosenquist and were planning on keeping Lundgaard, and then learned from Scott Dixon reaching out that he was available. So they had already decided on that. I've seen other reports that say it's not necessarily like that. I don't know what it is, but ultimately they potentially could have, because I know this, when Meyer Shank was informed that Froh wasn't coming back was the weekend that we first started hearing that Dixon might be looking and that Lundgaard might not be safe. So maybe rather than can Lundgaard win the championship, do we just look at it this way in the Alex Pillow era? Does he have a better chance of finishing second now with Chip Ganassi Racing than he did with Arrow McLaren?
1: It's hard to say. I mean, he's going to have to, you know, as we've seen with Will Powers.
0: Yeah, I would say yes.
1: Maybe, but, you know, we have seen other examples of drivers changing teams and it taking time to adapt to a new setup, to a new way of doing business, to a new organization, to a new crew, to a new crew chief, to a new spotter, a new engineer, all those things. So I don't know that he stands a better chance in 2027. But I think, you know, as we move forward, I think he's absolutely a championship contender. He's going to give Pillow a run for his money, and his numbers are going to be better than Dixon, and they might be better than Rosenquist. So we'll have to see how these things, you know. But as we've talked about a ton on this show, if Chip Ganassi or if Arrow McLaren is better at Indy and wins the Indy 500 with either of its four drivers, you know, the addition of Rosenquist and Dixon will have been key to that decision. It's just no other way around it. They want to win the Indy 500, and the chance to do so was bringing in Ryan Hutter-Reay and Scott Dixon and Felix Rosenquist. They have a stout, stellar lineup, including Pato O'Ward, who's done very well the last 5 or 6 years at Indy. If they win the Indy 500, it was the right decision for Arrow McLaren.
0: And I saw one of the Twitter conversations that I was tagged on from Andy Graham 22. No, this is from the Cincy Buckeye. Basically, people talking about Kanaan eating crow, and they've already got a visual up there. I forget who originated this. Kanaan doesn't need to eat crow right now. Just because Lundgaard had a better season than Dixon and Rosenquist, this is not going to be decided for at least 1 year, if not 2 years, and it's more than just the head-to-head. If any of them win the Indy 500, then it's been the right decision. Any of the drivers for Arrow McLaren. If Pato O'Ward wins the Indy 500, they are going to be able to say legitimately, bringing in Dixon and Rosenquist helped. If any of them win the championship, double. It's been very clear that the 500 is more important, but they'd probably be pretty content with the championship. And if Pato was able to win that with the support of the others, they might feel like this was a good gamble to take.
1: It's as simple as that. I mean, that's the decision. And I suppose secondarily, when we look at this in the long run, you know, Dixon's probably going to run 2 more years. Roughly, he might run 3, but let's just call it 2. So then what does year 3 look like? Who are they attracting because their program has been elevated? So it's not just a Indy 500 thing. It's not just a how does Scott Dixon perform. There's a big picture look at this. And don't forget Ryan Hutter-Reay's influence at the Speedway as well with that team. But ultimately, you know, year in, year out, for a period of time, Ganassi's going to win this one. If you're just looking at the season as a whole, Lundgaard is going to be better than Dixon. It just stands to reason. I mean, I don't think that's a stretch to say, and I have all the respect in the world for what Scott's accomplished, but we're at a different point in Scott's career and a different point in Lundgaard's career. Lundgaard is ready to win almost everywhere but the Indy 500, and maybe he can't yet win a short oval race, but I think Ganassi's influence is really going to help him on the short ovals. We'll see about Indy.
0: Got a thought on that. There's more to discuss on this, and when do they all get to go to work for their new teams? We'll do that and more on Silly Season in a moment at Trackside 93.5, 107.5 The Fan.
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15: All kinds of news broke on Tuesday. We'll catch you up on anything developing and what we still need to learn before we're done tonight. Trackside, 93.5, 107.5, The Fan. All right, so maybe the first thing we look at is, when do they get to start to go to work? I mentioned before that Scott Dixon told me at Laguna Seca that as of now, I don't get to begin work at my new job at Arrow McLaren until January 1st. And he said, I think my replacement can start tomorrow. And ultimately, that's what's happened. Racer.com, Marshall Pruitt had quotes from Tony Kanaan saying that they don't have access to Dixon. So Ganassi is holding him to the contract. Lundgaard either was released from the contract or it was written in that you become a free agent. So this is probably going to be at when the season ends. This is going to be something driver managers are starting to look into. And by the way, Scott Dixon has the same driver manager as Felix Rosenqvist, and Rosenqvist is already working for Arrow McLaren. So this is not negligence on Dixon's manager's part. It was something clearly Chip Ganassi held as an important point, probably knowing if Dixon was ever going to leave, it would be with his arch rival, Zach Brown. So that was probably a pretty important point whenever they did the last contract. If you ever decide to leave, it's not going to be quite simple, and you're going to have to wait and fulfill the contract, just like Penske did with Will Power and others have done, including McLaren, with those on, quote, gardening leave, as they call it in Europe, meaning a non-compete clause.
16: Yeah, Yeah, I mean, obviously, when you're Chip Ganassi, the most likely place Dixon could end up was Arrow McLaren, because he had been, at least, or we had at least been throwing that around a couple years ago, or at least it seemed like that was a possibility. The reality is, Ganassi would have known that Dixon would be valuable to somebody else if he ever left. Now, you know, maybe Meyer Shank, in its contract negotiation with Felix Rosenqvist, didn't have that leverage or didn't care about that leverage as much as Ganassi would in his prized piece of asset, if you will, in Scott Dixon. So if Dixon was going to leave, he was going to leave for a contender. I think that's what Chip would have known. He would have left for Arrow McLaren. He would have left for Andretti. He would have left for Team Penske. That's the kind of that's the move that Dixon would make. I mean, he wasn't going to leave and go to Juncos or Dale Coyne. I mean, just that wouldn't have been what happened. So a good protective, step ahead move on Ganassi's part.
15: If you put it in the contract, I don't think it makes Chip out to be a bad guy. I'm sure Dixon and McLaren are a little bit annoyed, but if it's in the contract, and by the way, I'm not aware, I can't think of any circumstance where Chip has, it's been shady on him not fulfilling a driver's contract. We've seen drivers that were released. Maybe somebody will remind me of something before. We've seen a lot of examples of drivers released before a contract was up. I mean, maybe you could say Linus Lundqvist, but that was unique circumstances. And I suspect Linus got paid. You know, I think he might have been in a multi-year contract after his rookie year, but the series changed the rules. Chip had five cars, and then they said you can only have three cars. So that was a unique circumstance, and I would suspect that Linus either got a lump sum payout of that, and that's the least of the expenses. You know, the car is $10 million. The driver's salary is insignificant. I want to go back to what I posed earlier. Does Lundgaard have a better chance of finishing second where he was at or where he's at now? And maybe here's another way to look at it if you want, because these drivers are all thinking championship. Do you have a better chance of beating Pillow in the same equipment where he knows almost everything you're doing, or gambling And this is what I wonder is a little bit part of Dixon's mindset is, I want to see if I can go somewhere else where maybe we as a team, or maybe our engine manufacturer, maybe Chevy is better than Honda this time around. Head to head, nobody's beating him. I want to be a little bit different. What gives you the better chance if it's championship or bust to beat Alex Palou?
16: Well, I think you could argue it either way. I don't know the answer to that. I think Lundgaard is looking at it like, I got a chance to learn from the guy that's been kicking our tails for all these years. So, you know, that might seem to him like a better path to the championship, or at least second place. But Dixon's made it clear by his actions, is he didn't just leave for money. I mean, I'm sure he's getting more. I actually have pretty good confidence that he left for more money. But, I mean, it's just a hunch, but I think that stands to reason. But I think he left because he wants to try to anti-Palou. Mm-hmm. I think you could argue it either way. We'll just have to see how it plays out.
15: I noticed the Lundgaard said on the interview that Ganassi posted today that, you know, and you can always say you're just saying this because this is who you're with time, but he feels like Honda is going to be stronger. He then, you know, backed up and said some nice things about Chevy, but he's seen them both, and Honda is where he wanted to be. Ultimately, you know, Dixon had to make a very difficult decision. Lundgaard didn't have to make a decision. This was clearly this was by far the best option that he had. He was prepared to stay with Arrow McLaren. I think he was very surprised when he thought all was fine to return, and all of a sudden it wasn't. So it wasn't like he is deciding, I want to go join Palou. This is just the best option available. So he will take advantage of that, and it then works out. And, you know, who's to say if they are able to fight each other, if Palou ever does have a season with significant bad luck, or maybe Lundgaard takes to the new car better, you know, something changes in 2028. So this is going to be fascinating to watch develop for the next couple of years. So what do we have left? I have to upgrade the silly season chart now. So this is one we had already crossed off the list. So ultimately, nothing has changed. We still expect Rinus VK to be confirmed. When? May not be until November or December. I don't know a timeline. I'm not refreshing every 10 minutes to see when VK is announced. But that's the other one. And then we have one more open seat with Junkos Hollinger, and we need to find out if Ricardo is staying on, if the team's going to be renamed, if they're taking on new partners. We have one seat at Foyt, and we have two seats at Dale Coyne, who said several days ago, we'll know in 2 weeks, and you'll be surprised. I discussed this on Trackside Extra on Monday. What's your reaction to this one? And by the way, also in the story on racer.com, he said what I said I thought was the case, that he wanted Hauger, and did he say Nikita Johnson in there? He did not, but I think Nikita Johnson is the other. But he said, we wanted Hauger, and he got a little bit spooked because he heard some other things.
16: So I didn't hear your prediction on Trackside Extra. I had some things going on in my life that's going to take me out of commission.
15: I've been saying this for a while. Like we've been saying for a while that I thought it was Johnson and Hauger. And then I detailed what's been reported this week of we got confirmation, quote from Dale Coyne, saying Hauger was staying, and I'm a little disappointed that he moved on.
16: Yeah, if he's going to be surprised, if he thinks we're going to be surprised, it wouldn't be a surprise for Dale Coyne to surprise us, if that makes sense. So we'll see who he's got up his sleeve. It's probably nobody we've brought into the conversation, or certainly probably somebody in the European ranks at the moment, or has been in the European ranks. So I can't make a prediction on that. I'm just going to be surprised if Dale's going to stick to his two-week timeline. But you're right. We got those two. We got the Junkos Hollinger two or one, and the Foyt car. Plus, then we got to find out, you know, how do these Indy 500 programs come together? Because they're all going to come together before Christmas, because, you know, that's just the way the business needs to be run now. So we still have some seats to kind of sort through.
15: He had a Halloween timeline last year, too, and we didn't quite make that. We missed it by that much. So when he says you're going to be surprised, I feel like that's bad news for Grosjean.
16: I do, too.
15: So I thought about the European angle. The Dale is very good about that. I think Callum Ilott would qualify as a surprise. I don't know if they can make that financially work, but Callum is the one that I'm keeping an eye on that I think is the most attractive free agent out there right now, but does not come with the biggest budget available. So we shall see how that transpires. All right, what we missed is coming up in a moment, and if I have time, I think I do, we're going to sneak in some Twitter questions to here on Trackside, 93.5 and 107.5 The Fan.
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15: Time for a final segment and what we missed, and there is quite a bit. Full disclosure, The first couple of segments with Kurt were recorded on Tuesday. He was otherwise detained today on Wednesday, and a few things happening. Luckily, we've got a few minutes to chat about. Racer.com and Marshall Pruitt published a story confirming some of the things. Well, one of the things that I wondered about, but I wasn't sure about, and another I thought I knew, but I'm glad he, you know, did the due diligence and looked into it. So, silly season for engineers. I've talked about that almost every year, that I think that is almost as important as the drivers. It's not as splashy or flashy, but I could make an argument when I'm talking about who's most important. There are certain drivers, like an Alex Palou, that always would be top of your list, but this short list of engineers, if and when they become available, you can easily argue it's harder to find them than it is a high-level driver. If you've got the budget to go hire a driver, there are good drivers available, especially if you have a little bit of notice. And one of the questions we've been getting is anyone following Scott Dixon to Ganassi? And I had one. Now, I don't know this is going to happen, but I've got one that I'm not going to name yet, not an engineer, but someone within the team. And then I wondered about an engineer because at Laguna Seca, I heard that a former Scott Dixon engineer, Ross Bunnell, who was running, let's see, Felix Rosenquist on the Meyer Shank program, I heard he had left and let the team know that this weekend. Marshall now has confirmed that. And he actually was a Ganassi engineer. He was working for Meyer Shank as a part of that technical partnership. Remember, he won the Indy 500 last year. He was with Dixon a few years ago. And I wondered about that. Now, I don't know that he's necessarily going to work with Dixon, but Rosenquist has also gone to Errol McLaren, and he's got a relationship with Dixon, too. So that's part one. Now, here's one that I know nothing about, so I'm just going to read along with Marshall at this point. And the question is about Chris Simmons, who is the racing performance director with Chip Ganassi Racing, longtime, very successful engineer, plus a very successful driver. You might remember Jeff Simmons, who reached IndyCar in the IRL days, Chris's brother. Chris was actually a really good driver, too, and it's always circumstances that keep you from reaching the top level. But Chris was a successful Indy Lights driver, won, I can't remember if he won Lights races. If not, he came close, and won before that, really good driver, and that has helped him, along with being really smart, become a really good engineer. Marshall confirmed with Chip Ganassi that it is a contract year for Simmons, who is more of in an overreaching role, not on a particular car at this point. So just something to keep an eye on. If he were to leave, then that would seem to make a lot of sense for McLaren. And sometimes it just comes down to what does someone want to do? What to do? Does Chris want to be a lead engineer for a car, or does he like being involved with all of them? So we'll keep an eye on that. And I don't really have any insight on that, but that was interesting to read on that front. And, you know, there could be some other things out there too. Adam Stern, Sports Business Journal, had a story on Wednesday as well, something that we've talked about before, but maybe something new has developed on that front, or maybe he's just kind of getting wind of it, writing that IndyCar has been looking into a race at Barcelona next year, according to sources, to capitalize on Alex Palou's run at this point. Five people familiar with the matter told SPGA over the last week that IndyCar is holding serious talks with the Barcelona track organizers, but the deal was not yet complete or assured. IndyCar declined comment. Racer first reported in July that a race at Circuit de Barcelona Catalunya was possible in 27 or 28. This goes on to mention whether it would be a unknown, whether it be points or non-points. I'd be surprised if IndyCar did a non-points race. That would just have to be something that, if you can't get it done before September, I guess. But I think the hope would be that this fills that slot in late April, or you find another slot in the calendar. If you're going to bother having a race, let's have it within the championship. And plus, by the time you get to into September, it becomes tricky because people have already signed with new teams and they're ready to get started with their next teams. Alex Palou is going to race in the Indy 8-hour with the Lone Star Mercedes team. And today it was confirmed that Marcus Ericsson is going to join his brother Hampus for the Random Vandals BMW program there. And I got a lot of other stuff, including some more oval notes that we'll save for Trackside Extra. I'm going to try to do that and post it on YouTube and otherwise on Monday. Our next radio show next week is on Tuesday night at 7 o'clock. Hope you can join us for Petit Le Mans on NBC Saturday at noon, Peacock all day long. Pelot, Colton Herta, Scott Dixon, Kyle Kirkwood among those that will be racing. Thanks so much for joining us, and we'll see you next time on Trackside.
0: Oh no, my phone!
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3: 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Imagine walking, exercising, and sleeping peacefully again. 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
5: Wild card baseball playoffs. For the last 3 years, the Chicago White Sox lost at least 100 games. Now the White Sox are three outs away from advancing to the second round of the postseason. They lead the Astros 7-3 in the top of the ninth inning, looking for a two-game sweep as Chicago's impressive turnaround continues this year. White Sox up 7-3, top of the ninth. Earlier, the Phillies went extra innings to keep their season alive. They topped the Braves in 10, 4-3. Alec Boehm homered in the 10th to give Philadelphia the win. This after Kyle Schwarber and Bryce Harper homered to tie the game in the 8th. Meanwhile, coming up in the Bronx, the Yankees will go for a two-game sweep of the Red Sox in a few moments. Boston outfielder Roman Anthony is out of the lineup. He damaged muscles in his wrist during Game 1. Also tonight, the Padres will look for a sweep of the Cubs. San Diego manager Craig Stammen talked about the importance of having Fernando Tatis in the lineup.
6: That's what he brings to the table for our team. He's an energizer. He can get this crowd going in a frenzy. He did that with the leadoff home run. He did that with stealing second, third, and home in one play. He just can do so much on the field that can get the team going.
5: All Major League Baseball postseason contests can be heard here on ESPN Radio. WNBA playoffs, they are at the half. It is the Dream leading the Mystics 41-35. Atlanta trying to sweep that series. That'll be followed on ESPN by the Valkyries and the Wings. Golden State up 1-0. NFL news, Steelers cornerback Joey Porter Jr. has been ruled out for tomorrow's game against Cleveland.
7: Hey, it's your resident Super Bowl champ Chris Candy coming up Thursday at 2-1 with a victory against the Steelers have us believing the Browns as a real playoff contender. It's unsportsmanlike, 6 a.m. Eastern, right here on ESPN Radio, ESPN2, and ESPNU.